0: 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Now, here are your hosts, Mark Zucchino, Bob Weeks, and Adam Scully.
1: Welcome back inside Golf Talk Canada. Hour two, the back nine here on the show. Adam Scully, Mark Zucchino, and Bob Weeks coming up in hour number two. A full look at the newest shoes from our friends from Adidas Golf. We'll also do winners, weird, and what. But our next guest is the latest Canadian winner in the world of golf. He took home the Osprey Valley Open on PGA Tour America's at TPC Toronto's Heath course over the weekend. He joins us now on GTC. Etienne Papineau. Etienne, congratulations. Welcome to the show.
2: Thank you. How are you guys doing?
1: We are great, but not as good as you, my friend. Congratulations on the win. What were some of the major reasons you were able to have success and get the job done over the weekend?
2: To be honest, well, first of all, thank you so much. I appreciate it. No, it was a crazy weekend, to be honest. I didn't get off to a good start the first day. I think I was three over through seven holes, but I was able to battle back the first day and brought it back to even. And then last three rounds, I just went out there and just tried to do my best, to be honest. It's the golf course that I like a lot. It fit my eyes pretty well. And I just went out there and played my best. I stayed calm and I didn't make a lot of mistakes over the weekend. So, it was a great week for sure. Great week for my career. And, I'm so happy to get it done.
3: Etienne, take us through the playoff, because it's always nervy when you get into a situation like that, when you haven't won for a little bit. And for those guys on that tour, every win is very, very important, certainly for your career, as you just sort of stated. But take us through the playoff.
2: Yeah. So, we went back to 18 for the first playoff hole, and I actually was in a really, really bad spot after my drive. I was literally just a couple foot, maybe a foot from the lip, from the fairway bunker lip. I didn't have really much to do, to be honest, so I just put it back in play with a 7-iron. I just opened the face up. I was about 170 yards away from the green, and I had nothing to do, to be honest. So I just opened up a 7-iron, put it back in play, while my opponent had a perfect tee shot right down the middle. So he had about 100 yards in. He hit it to about 25 feet, and I had about 50 yards for my third shot, and I probably made the best up and down of my career so far, the most clutch, I would say. I hit it to about a foot from 50 yards. To stay alive, obviously. He had a 25 footer for the win. He missed it. But yeah, so that was a really clutch par on the first playoff hole after my drive. To be honest, you can't really think that you're out, but I would say my odds weren't really good after the tee shot. But you know, I was able to stay calm and save the par. And then we went back to 18 again, and unfortunately, Jack hit his tee shot left into trouble, and took a couple of shots to get out. Took an unplayable, so, and I hit my tee shot down the middle. So at that point, I knew if I just hit the green at least, or not too far from the green, I had about 120 yards in for my second shot. I actually missed the green. I left it short. It spun back off the green, but you know, Jack had like a 20 footer for double. So I chipped my I hit my third shot to about 5 or 6 feet, and I knew at that point it was pretty much done deal. So it was a crazy about 30 minutes yesterday afternoon for the playoff, but I'm glad I got out on top.
4: Etienne, first off, congratulations. A great spot now. Fifth on the points list, looking like you might be headed to the Corn Ferry Tour, so congratulations. I'm just so curious, what happened after the Mexico Championship? It's like you've played almost two different seasons. You've been fantastic since Mexico. You had a tie for second where you were 17 under the week after Mexico. Now the victory. Did you make a swing?

0: felt well that week. So I just, since then, to be honest, I just stopped thinking about my swing and stuff. I just went out, I just go out there and play golf, and worked out pretty well.
1: Some words of wisdom there from Etienne. Way to go, Etienne Papineau, the latest winner on PGA Tour America, has now joined us here on GTC. So, Etienne, you get the win, you lift the trophy, do some media obligations, and then you get to look at your phone for the first time. What was the reaction like from friends and family who had reached out to you?
0: Yeah, no, I mean, to be honest, I have so many good people around me. I have such a good team, such a good group of friends. My family is awesome. So I did get a lot of text messages after the win. It's always nice to, you know, it's always nice to receive those text messages, obviously. But yeah, no, it's a result of all of the work that I've done with my team, and they've always been supportive to me, even in the past year after, you know, after losing my card on Korn Ferry and not playing so well. They stuck with me. My sponsors stuck with me. And, you know, I think that's part of my success, is even if I was doubting myself a lot the last year or so, people around me, they always believe in me and they stayed positive. So that helped me a lot as well. Just having people around you remind you that, you know, that I can still do it. So yeah, receiving messages from them after the win, it was obviously it was great for me, but I think it was for all of them as well.
2: Etienne, I love reading your bio. You have a lot of interesting entries in there, and the one that I want to ask you about is, it says you used to compete in figure skating and in dance. How good were you at figure skating and dance? And tell us about that.
0: Yeah, no. So the figure skating part, I think when I was younger, my dad wanted me to play hockey, so he put me in figure skating to learn all the skills and all of that, all the skating, you know, all the skating skills, because he, at first, maybe he wanted me to play hockey, because obviously it's the biggest sport in Canada, so.
2: Sure.
0: But that didn't last for too long. I started playing golf after that. So I stuck to golf, obviously, but yeah, so that was the figure skating part. And the dance part, yeah, I danced for a long time, to be honest. I don't know, it's, me and my group of friends, when we were young, you know, at school, we started a dance group, basically, of all of us. I think we were like 20 guys, and we just danced for a little bit there. So, yeah, I mean, I played plenty of sports growing up. I think it helped me develop different skills for golf. So, yeah, I was
2: did
0: a lot of stuff when I was younger, yeah.
1: Wow. Okay. I did not know about that about you, Etienne. Now, Etienne, you should know that Bob is quite the dancer. So I think I would love to see a circle. Yes, I would love to see you guys go toe-to-toe in a dance-off. But no, Etienne, in all seriousness, we have a tradition here on GTC that whenever someone wins on PGA Tour Americas, they join us on the show. So how about you get another win as the season goes on and you come and join us on the show again?
0: For sure. That would be awesome. I appreciate you guys, and thank you so much for having me.
1: Absolutely. Safe travels, my man. Congratulations again. Enjoy it, and we'll talk to you again soon.
0: Thank you, guys.
1: There he goes. Etienne Papineau, a world-class golfer and a great dancer.
2: Yeah.
1: Bob, what a question. What a question. Mark, I think you and I, a couple glasses of Brunello, and we watch a dance-off.
3: I mean, it could be.
1: I think it'd be must-see content right there.
3: I mean, you know, we sign off for our weekly regular season and go into our shoulder season on Golf Talk Canada, basically the first week of October, where we go from 4 hours of live radio a week and an hour of TV a week down to 1 hour of radio and monthly specials. Right now, see a new monthly special for GTC. Mm. Maybe November, December, maybe just before Christmas. It is the first ever Golf Talk Canada dance-off. Bob versus Etienne in a dance-off. We'll have to bring in Murph, Hound Dog, maybe Rydell to have like basically a panel so we can discuss voting, things like that. You know, this could be, we're going to have to talk
2: Dancing with the stars. Golfers.
3: I tell you, we're,

0: The thing is, we may have to go reach outside the usual Golf Talk Canada family for sponsorship for this one. This might be a very unique thing about this.
1: Well, we've got some big giveaways coming up. Looking forward to sharing those on our social channels. Maybe we'll get some sort of dancing one in the mix here, too. I mean, the possibilities are endless, right? So did not know that interview was going to go that way, but I absolutely... So we love that it did. All right. When we come back here on Golf Talk Canada, maybe some more dance talk, but I know we're going to be talking about Adidas new shoes, Code Chaos 27 and the Code Chaos Messy shoes. Kelly Kikuta from Adidas Golf joins us next.
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3: When you were asked, I guess, by The Athletic to announce...
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20: Thanks for having me. Pleasure to be here.
1: And it's great to have you on, my friend, and a couple of really cool releases that recently happened that we got to get into, starting with Code Chaos 27. How long have these shoes been in the works?
20: Well, our normal development and design time is about an 18-month stretch. So, it seems like it was years ago, but it's about 18 months.
1: So take us behind the curtain, if you can, because those watching, those listening to this might think, wow, 18 months for a pair of shoes. How does that design process work from start to finish?
20: Yeah, so at the beginning of every season, obviously we do some strategy and some planning. We look at the market. We look at opportunities. We talk with our athletes to make sure that we're satisfying their needs, if not exceeding them. And through those insights, we build the brief. We kind of align with product marketing and development, and we kind of go, here's the direction. You know, with Code Chaos, it's sort of, it's been in our range for quite some time now. So there's a formula there that's really working for us. So we try to, you know, get 1% better with each generation. And, that's sort of the start of it. Then for me, you know, the baton comes my way. I start to get the ideas down on paper, get some inspirations going, combine them, I still sketch, I still draw, and that's, to me, that's the fastest way to get ideas down on, not paper anymore, an iPad. And then I collaborate with my team to make sure that, you know, we're going in the right direction. These days, we incorporate the use of AI to help with iterations and to help look at things from a different direction. I've incorporated that in my workflow, and it's been working out really well. And then we come to like a final sort of two or three options that we'll present back to the team just to gut check ourselves, right? And, we align on a final design. We work with our development team and, work with our factories to get prototypes made, and then shoes get on feet. We start testing them, and, the final checkoff comes about 18 months later. Yeah.
1: And that's when a nice, really cool looking box showed up on my front doorstep, and I got to wear the golf shoes on the course, which was awesome for the first time. You mentioned team a couple of times. How many members are there as a part of your team to help put these shoes together?
20: Yeah, so the team, the product team, we call it the triad because it's a combination of design, development, and product marketing. We have about 10 people right now, maybe sometimes 12. But that's just here in Carlsbad, right? Our extended team is in Asia. You know, we have a couple factories out there. They've been with us from day one. So, you know, all together, we're probably looking at 25 people, maybe 30 at times, just to, you know, work on golf product, golf footwear. But you'll be amazed, man. There's probably hundreds of people that work on one model from, you know, starting with me and in a briefing process all the way down to the production line, the person that puts the shoes in the wrapper and in the box. I mean, you're probably upwards of maybe 100 people.
1: And that's so cool. Now, before I ask you one more little tech point about the shoes, I got to ask you this because you mentioned sketching. And, obviously we're in this day and age with technology now and you sketch on an iPad, but how has the sketching process changed from in the past? I'm sure it was pencil to paper and now it's some sort of tech with an iPad, right?
20: Yeah. I am old enough to say that I started with pen and paper, but, you know, it's like I said before, for me and, you know, everybody has their own approach and, everybody has their way of working. For me, what works best is to literally draw the shoe or the idea, down and then be able to imagine it and bring it to life. I know there's probably designers that work in 3D. I've done that before too. But my natural ability to draw and be efficient and productive in that manner, it's still very relevant. And I see a lot of younger designers coming out of schools right now and my, colleagues at other companies, they're still drawing. So it's not a lost art, to be honest with you. It's great to see.
1: Yeah, for sure. What a cool process that is. And obviously the tech points behind the shoes, there are so many that are helping every skill level of golfer, whether you're a weekend warrior or you're playing golf professionally on television. But these shoes are water resistant, right, Kelly?
20: Yes, yes. They're water. Well, actually, we're 1 year waterproof. So there's a waterproof protection test that all our shoes go through. We guarantee 1 year.
1: Amazing. Now, we've seen many editions now of Code Chaos. So how much do you look at past editions of what has been released from Code Chaos and say, hey, let's take inspo from Aspect A, Aspect B, and maybe apply it to this shoe, or maybe find something from a past edition of Code Chaos that you really want to improve for here in 27?
20: Yeah, great question. You know, like we spoke about earlier, Code Chaos has been around for a while now, right? And there is a nice formula that we've landed on with the twist grip traction, the boost midsoles. Like I mentioned, we try to make sure that we're improving in all aspects every generation, right? So what has stayed consistent is that we make sure it performs on the golf course first and foremost. It's comfortable for the golfer that wants to walk 18, 36. It's durable. You know, it's going to last, several years, if not longer for that golfer. It has the right amount of support. It's got the right amount of flexibility. It's got that waterproofing. Those are non-negotiables for us. When we do treat this like a tour shoe, right? You see it on tour. You see that players at the elite level, both pro and college, they are, if we get their trust in this product, we've done our job.
1: Yeah, that's very well said. And, it's amazing to see so many professionals wearing, all types of Adidas golf shoes, which is great. Now, in terms of color schemes, because I'm always so fascinated at how color comes into play, whether we're talking about shoes right now, apparel, anything here, tell us about some of the color schemes with this new shoe.
20: So Chaos, I mean, we run the gamut. We have your very versatile neutrals. You know, obviously golf is white is synonymous with golf. So you see a bunch of white colorways with neutral color combinations that will go with anything that you're wearing. And then we have the loud and proud, eye candy, eye catchers that will, you know, bring you to the shoe wall at the stores. So we run the gamut in terms of color. Our color team that we have is very in tune with what's happening in the future in terms of what colors will be hitting, what colors will be trending. So we put a lot of trust in building a color palette based on information that they provide us with. And we also really do a good job collaborating with our apparel side, you know, and making sure from a head-to-toe perspective, everything looks cohesive in that it's coming from one brand.
1: Code Chaos 27. Oh man, so many great aspects to this shoe, and I've had a chance to wear them on the golf course. I absolutely love them, that's for sure. Now, before we let you go, we got to talk about another shoe. Code Chaos Messi. Now, when these came up on my social feed, if you know the two big eye emojis that come out, it's sort of like, whoa, those are pretty sick. And Messi is the GOAT. He is the man. So how did this idea come to be to collab one of the greatest athletes of all time with a golf shoe like this?
20: Yeah, so we caught wind that obviously the world knows the World Cup is here. It's happening right now. 18 months ago, 2 years ago, we caught wind that Messi will be launching a new product. You know, so we felt like that would be a great launch pad to be able to collaborate with the football team in Germany, get a peek behind the curtain, see what they're working on. They were great to work with and shared, you know, their direction for his football boot. And we adopted elements of it to tie it into the Code Chaos and our launch. I'm glad, you know, you like it. It seems to be getting, you know, a good response out there. So, it was just perfect timing. And for me as a designer, I think it was just an honor to be able to work on a project with, you know, the GOAT's name attached to it.
1: Absolutely. And I was just in Ireland recently, and I wore the shoes for a number of the rounds that I played, and obviously playing golf in Ireland, not the easiest walk, but the shoe performed very well, super comfortable, zero signs of blisters, and hey, they look pretty cool too. So all in all, a great shoe. Hey, Kelly, it's been so much fun hanging out with you today. Congratulations on all the success you've had specifically with these two products, and looking forward to having you on our show again very soon.
20: Appreciate it. Thank you for having me.
19: 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When we come back here on the show, we'll do winners, weird, and what.
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1: Golf Talk Canada continues. Idea is still spinning in my head all about that last question Bobby asked to Etienne Papineau about his great career dancing. And I think we'll have some fun social content pieces coming out of us dancing. I remember as we were preparing for our wedding last year when we were practicing our first dance, and I have no rhythm. So
4: I
1: have two left boots. I almost ate it during the first dance backwards. Anyway, I think we'll have some fun with this social thing, and let's hope let's get Etienne Papineau involved as well. Anyway, let's do a little winners, weird, and what this week. Mark has the tea.
5: I'll answer the question. You want answers? I think I'm entitled.
6: You want answers?
5: I want the truth. You can't handle the truth.
4: You know, I watched the end of A Few Good Men the other night. It was on TV. What a great movie. You can watch that scene over and over again. Okay, I'm getting sidetracked here. My winner, gents, Lucas Glover. We're going to show this on our TV show this week. It's all over social media if you're interested. Lucas Glover, after holding one out on Sunday on the green at the 3M Open, takes his boots off. Does a lap around the long route to the hole to get his ball out of the hole, doing it in his bare feet, in his socks, I should say. Why is he doing this? Well, originally we thought that he was protesting aim point, because he's been very open about aim point and how it's got to stop. And I mean, every week I see these guys aim pointing now from 3 feet. It's ridiculous. And they're stepping all over the hole. It's just stupid. But in reality, guys, it's the group behind that was complaining that he's still wearing metal spikes and pegging it up and spiking up the greens. Bob, I am absolutely shocked that in 2026, about 10 to 15% of the PGA Tour are still wearing pegs. That's crazy. That means 20-some-odd guys can be wearing pegs each week. I just find that shocking, Weeksy.
8: It's funny when you hear, like as a guy who grew up in an era of metal spikes, it's funny to hear that click, click, click when the guys with the spikes are walking on the pavement. It's sort of like, oh yeah, I remember that now. You don't hear it very often. But there are still guys. Now, most of the guys have a very short peg. It's not like, I think when we were growing up, Mark, it was, I don't know if you played in metal spikes, but they were like 8 or 9 inches or something, maybe. I don't know. But, but they're pretty short now.
1: High heels.
8: So anyway, it is, the only thing is you can tap everything down now. So what's the big deal?
4: It's just a weird one. The whole thing's weird. Yes, you can tap them down. The other thing is, why do you need metal spikes? I mean, the traction on the new soft spikes are as good or better. The whole thing's bizarre, but the image of Glover walking around shoeless is just special. Okay, my weird, guys, we keep talking about, you know, changing the schedule, 2028 reinvention, this, and this. Scully, why haven't we talked about moving the PGA back to August? I get that the PGA America has been the most flexible governing body in this entire process. They've been asked to bend the most. But the Players to May and the PGA to August is the biggest no-brainer in the world for me. I don't even with a bigger, better, badder FedEx Cup playoffs, which we're gonna get, I would still love to see PGA Championship first week of August into a 3-week run of playoffs. Is that not a no-brainer, Skulls?
1: It's gotta be close, right? Because the last time the PGA Championship was in August was back in 2018. And in 2018, that's when Brooks Koepka beat Tiger Woods in that duel. And the Tour Championship, the FedEx Cup playoffs, went right into the Ryder Cup. And it was like Tiger had played like, it was like 9 of 11 weeks. It was just a lot of golf, right? But I'm with you. When there's 260 days from the claret jug being handed out to the first round of the Masters, I don't care that there's weird things in the schedule. That's too much. We need another major.
4: It also brings a lot of PGA golf courses that I love back into play, including Whistling Straits and Oak Hill, because you go to Kohler, Wisconsin in May and roll the dice, you might lose. You might be playing a round of golf in snow in May. So we can only keep our fingers crossed, keep an eye on this. And finally, my one, I just want to give, you know, I don't give many flowers to Live Golf, and we are likely very close to the cliff with Live Golf. But Lucas Herbert, who played a great Open Championship, shot 62 on Sunday, walked away with their victory. I guess he'll be off to the DP World Tour, I'm assuming, probably as early as next year. You know what? What a nice performance. And if that's the last single title they hand out on the Harlem Globetrotter Tour, then it was a nice round of golf. All right, Bob. The tee is yours.
6: So what do I do? Just aim for the pond?
7: No, you're not supposed to hit it into the water.
6: But you hit it into the water.
7: I know I hit it into the water.
6: Well, why do they even have water if you're not supposed to hit it there?
7: Because it's fun! We're having fun!
6: Look, it went further than your ball!
8: All right, well, my winner this week is kind of a twofold. Actually, it's a sort of a group win, but it is the Toronto Golf Club, which hosted a very successful Canadian Women's Amateur Championship last week. Now, they did have a little bit of a battle with some of the rain earlier in the week, but that's all right. It went over very, very well from what I understand. And the winner, Rena Kawasaki, who is a American from the sort of in the L.A. area, Rancho Palo Verde, since she won. Ooh. She took a two-shot victory over Canada's Lauren Kim, tied for third, by the way. Aphrodite Deng, boy, that I want to say girl, but she's not really a girl, but she's only 16. She is really playing some great golf, but congrats to everyone at Toronto Golf. 150th anniversary this year. They're celebrating in style, and it was good. Apparently, as I said, everything went off perfectly. Adam, have you had a chance to play at Toronto Golf?
1: I have, and Bob, I probably played less than 10, but more than 5 times, I think. And for me, it's top 2 in Canada. Top 2. I think it's Cabot Lynx, yeah, and Toronto Golf Club for me. Those two are tremendous.
8: It's amazing. My weird takes us to the Stavanger Golf Club in Norway. Now, they have a little bit of a problem over there. For about a decade, I can't believe this guy hasn't been caught, but for over a decade, a man has been coming onto the golf course at night. They're saying a man, and I'll tell you about that in a second, and pooping in one of the cups.
1: Oh.
8: He's never been caught. And apparently he's pooped in all 18, but he has a couple of favorite holes that he likes to poop in.
4: As we all do.
8: And the superintendent there, this is the expert. The superintendent said they know it's a man because the poop is too big to be a woman's. I don't know what about sizing and poops or anything like that, but they actually installed a big spotlight that would go on when he came to some of the favorite holes. But he climbed the tree and dismantled them. So he's gone to great lengths to continue to be able to poop on his golf course and in the cup. I mean, just think about that for a second, about the process of that, of like, I don't think he picks it up with his hands and puts it in the cup, right? I think he like,
1: I hope
8: poops
1: not
8: directly in the cup.
4: Like, so
8: Mark, I don't know.
4: You're considering a much lower squat here, like a leg workout of some type, Bob?
8: Yeah.
4: Interesting.
8: Yeah,
4: interesting.
8: Yeah.
4: I've heard some pretty sick fetishes in my time, gentlemen, but
8: the poop in the cup. in Norway. I hope that we can continue to get updates on how this is proceeding.
4: See, well, this is what happened. So Vikings used to get on ships, Bob, right, and sail across the sea and pillage and burn villages. And the modern-day Viking now, obviously, have left that centuries behind. And now the modern-day Viking travels from one nine to the next nine to defecate in cups.
19: Wow.
8: Imagine the guy on the Greens Committee who goes around to put the cups in every day, and he knows that at one point he's going to come across this poop net. And apparently it only happens on weekdays, not weekends. He takes the weekends off.
1: we got to get this guy on the show. We have to get this guy.
8: Yeah.
1: We'll translate it. It's fine. Yeah. We got to
4: go. Oh, man.
1: Wow.
8: And now there's another update. This is in my what. And what do you think it would take for people to stop bringing their own beer onto golf courses? Lots of people do it. I know all sorts of people who have done it. I know a producer who does it. And you know, if you go into a pay as you play golf course, I think it sometimes happens. But now, one of the golf courses has come up with a plan where they have put a special wrap over every can of beer they sell. And I don't know actually what it looks like. I haven't seen the picture of it, but it clearly identifies it as being a beer that has been sold to this person on the golf course. And if you bring out a beer and you're caught drinking, and obviously the guy from the marshal can look over and say, there's a can that doesn't have the wrap. We know he's brought it on. So they're cracking down on people like producers who bring beer onto golf courses. And you can't bring your beer onto a golf course. I don't know a golfer who hasn't done it, but Adam, I think maybe this is a step. I don't know if it's a step in the right direction. Seems like a waste of energy to me, perfectly honest.
1: Yeah, it's a step in a direction, and whether you're a producer, whether you're a betting analyst, you know, people who bring beers onto golf courses, it happens all the time. I mean, come on, this is something. But Bob, I gotta tell you, we've done 3-Dub. I've been on the show for 10 years. This might be in your top 3 of all time 3-Dubs. This is tremendous stuff.
8: Well, it takes a little bit of research, that's all. All right, Adam, the tee is now yours.
9: 348. Oh, man, that is sweet.
1: Before I get to my 3-Dub, I marked it in my calendar, 11:38 a.m. Eastern Time, Monday, July 27, 2026. Mark compliments Live Golf.
4: Yes.
1: That is now in the calendar. We'll have a calendar update. We'll have a celebration. No, anyway. My winner this week.
4: Guys, by the way, I'm just texting Scott Heron, superintendent at the Toronto Hunt, saying I've got a new idea for the member guests. And,
1: no.
4: Brown cups. We're going to paint the cups.
1: It's
4: brown.
1: Too bad we're not playing this year now. Oh.
8: brings new meaning to closest to the hole.
1: This has officially gone off the rails. Anyway, my winner this week. We always say the first good decision for the golf course starts in the closet. We love talking about players and their outfits and how great they are, how awful they are. Sung J.M. wore a sweater at the 3M Open. Mm-hmm. It's one of the greatest outfits ever. All it said was Sungjae, him. I absolutely love this. I mean, Sungjae rocked that thing. His buddy Keith Mitchell had it on later in the night with that straight brim visor on too. I mean, sometimes you gotta throw on some different gear. Sungjae, him, good on him for that. Also a good dancer, by the way, getting back to our dancing conversation.
4: Our third contestant.
1: He unleashed Gangnam Style after one of the President's Cup, and we'll post that on social, I think. That was a brilliant video. Anyway, my weird this week, Charlie Woods. He was in a playoff at the U.S. Junior Amateur, and someone took a photo during the middle of his backswing. And given his last name is Woods, there were a few more people following his group, and that's just something he's going to have to fortunately or unfortunately get used to, given he's Tiger's son. And his reaction to the said fan, he just looked at him and said, really, dude? Really? But Bob, I mean, like, this is going to happen. He's going to have to get used to this. And we all know this week in, week out in the world of golf, professional golf. There's a lot of noise when these players hit. That's just a fact.
8: Yeah, I think you have to get used to it. I mean, the click at the top of the backswing. First of all, why does a guy camera make a noise anymore. You can turn that off. You know, you don't really have to have that on. It's on your phone.
1: True.
8: Just be on the silent mode, maybe, and that would be better. But yeah, Charlie, listen, Charlie's going to get a lot of attention no matter how he plays, unfortunately or fortunately, I guess, depending on your outlook.
1: And my what this week, Michael Kim, a 59 at the 3M Open, yet he doesn't win. Another example of a player going out and shooting 59 and not getting the W. Go check out his Twitter page where he almost went hole by hole, shot by shot through that 59. I absolutely love the insight. After going 7 under through 10, he double checked his scorecard to see what the par was, 71 by the way, and he said over his putt on 18 for birdie from 24 feet, his last thought was don't leave it short. Boy oh boy, he did not leave it short. He joined the 59 club, Michael Kim, at the 3M Open. When we come back here on Golf Talk Canada, we'll wrap up today's show, give you a little update when you can watch and listen to us the rest of the week.
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11: 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And that's the one thing just about John, not to give him the plug, but John is very smart and very good with the media. 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And I think that that was a huge, huge selling factor in terms of the proper fit.
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1: 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Jackson Koivin, the winner on the PGA Tour 3M Open. Etienne Papineau winning on PGA Tour Americas. Jenny Shin winning on the LPGA Tour. About a minute left here, gentlemen. Mark, what's up for you the rest of the day?
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1: Bob, for you?
8: Big day today, going for the haircut.
1: Oh.
8: Over the Babby Point barbershop. Got to go in for get the ears lowered, so get that done.
1: Ears lowered, fresh fade, I'm sure. Any golf this afternoon, Bob, or no?
8: No golf today. No, I got a couple of meetings later on in the afternoon when I get back, and actually even working on a little bit of curling stuff, believe it or not.
1: Oh.
8: So getting to that time of year.
1: It's July 27th. Okay. I like that. Okay.
8: I know. Well, I know.
1: Very good. Well, it's a busy week for us on Golf Talk Canada. Here's our schedule the rest of the week. You can watch us tomorrow night, 11 p.m. on TSN 1 and 5. 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And then on Thursday, 1 p.m., TSN 1 and 3. We're just going to be on the air all day, all night, all week. It's going to be fun. Gentlemen, thank you for a fun couple hours. Bob, you go practice those dance moves, and Mark and I will be here and ready to grade it all. Bob's dancing right now. He's got some rhythm. Okay.
4: It's his mick. He's got his mick going.
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33: 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But I do think you did the clutch move that you texted her and asked permission, essentially. 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That's what you have to do. You can't just make plans. And you get brownie points for even remembering when our boss texted you and said, hey, can you fill in for Ian? 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
33: By tomorrow, Every NFL team will be fully in training camp. You're listening to Amber and Ian. Adam Kaufman is here. He's filling in for Ian tonight. We're presented to you by Progressive Insurance. NFL season ain't too far away, baby. That's what that means. And we are excited for it. We are ready to have some football back in our lives. And when there is training camp, there are microphones, which means that there is sound all over the place from these NFL training camps. And it is good to hear from some of these guys again and some of these guys just joining the NFL. So let's do sound on, sound off, NFL training camp style. Let's get to it.
5: They said it, but what did they really mean?
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33: And Adam Kaufman filling in for Ian tonight. So let's start with Patrick Mahomes. We just had a whole conversation about Mr. Patrick Mahomes. If you missed it, we also had on Soren Petro from Kansas City. If you missed the latest on Patrick Mahomes, check out the podcast on the ESPN app. But the Chiefs quarterback was asked if he will play this preseason.
7: I think we'll just see when we get there. Like, I'm a competitor, so game day I'm going to want to be out there. But I understand the process of getting myself ready to play in the regular season is more important, but we will see. I mean, the coaches and docs will kind of make that decision for me, but I'll prepare myself like I'm going to play, and then if I'm just doing a very hard warm-up, I will take that as serious as playing in the preseason game. And so it's just it's a couple weeks away, but it feels like a long ways away. I'm going to go with the next step of just kind of going out there with the rookies this week.
33: Doesn't sound like he's playing to me, Adam.
9: Who cares? I mean, not a big deal. Not even a little bit. Patrick Mahomes doesn't need to be out there for the preseason if he's still in the process of getting himself right. He's been around long enough. He trusts his body. Obviously, he knows his body better than any of us or anybody on the medical staff. If he doesn't feel like he needs to be out there, if it comes to that, then I'm fine with that. Now, that being said, this is not someone who, like a Tom Brady later in his career, just never played in the preseason. Mahomes, historically, is generally out there for a couple of games. If he feels like that's what he needs, especially coming off the injury and some unknowns with the body, then that's fine, too. But I'm not going to have a passionate opinion one way or the other.
33: Yeah, I don't really care if we see Patrick Mahomes in the preseason. I mean, I guess if we did, it would make KC fans feel very good that you're going to see him at the beginning of the regular season. If I'm that coaching staff, I want to be very, very, very, very cautious with my starting quarterback, though, and there ain't no reason to roll him out there in the preseason. I even think from that sound, it sounded like Patrick Mahomes didn't really think he was going to end up playing in a preseason. He ain't ready to play. He's out there practicing with a gigantic brace on. All that matters is that he is going to be healthy, and frankly, not healthy for week one. All that matters is that he will be healthy at some point this coming season, and that he will start looking and feeling like himself again. If he could do that by the end of this regular season, that would be a huge accomplishment when you're talking about an injury that a lot of guys don't feel normal coming off of for at least a year after they come off of that injury. So we'll see how he settles in. But yeah, absolutely be cautious with him. Fernando Mendoza, the Raiders quarterback, the now Raiders quarterback, the former Heisman Trophy winner and Indiana Hoosiers quarterback, was upon further review, and he was asked about where the quarterback competition stands right now between him and Kirk Cousins in Las Vegas.
10: It's going to be competing with each other, not competing against each other. Competing with each other, pushing each other to be the best quarterback we can possibly be for the Las Vegas Raiders, and to enable to then win as many games as possible, rather than against withholding information, wishing maybe not the best intent on somebody.
33: This is the only quarterback room in the country, Adam, that I might believe it, that they're in this together.
9: I mean, I was going to say, insert from the schedule release video for the Raiders. Did we just become best friends? I think that Kirk Cousins, to his credit, knows what's up at this stage of his career, knows who he is, understands that he is a bridge, obviously, to the future, which is Fernando Mendoza, and is happy for any and all opportunities that he's able to get. I think, personally, it's ridiculous if Mendoza is not out there under center in week one, which, of course, it sounds like he will not be. He's the number one overall pick in the draft. Do you want to say a top five pick, a number three pick, a Drake May, you know, with the Patriots, sat for a little bit behind Jacoby Brissett? When you're the number one pick, a la Cam Ward last year, ready or not, here we go. You throw him to the fire. Get out there. I know they went out and they signed a bridge guy and a veteran, and obviously Cousins can help you, you know, for a little bit. But the whole we're not competing against each other, we're competing with each other, I believe it with Mendoza. I do. I take him at face value. But I think Clint Kubiak wants him out there as badly as I do. I think they want him to go out there in the preseason and win this job so they can confidently hand it over to the defending college champion and Heisman winner.
33: It's funny, when Mendoza was speaking, you and I were both grinning listening to him speak, because you're absolutely right. It is just like that scheduled release video between those two. I think it's going to be fun to see them in the same locker room. Whoever ends up being the starter and the backup at whatever points in the season, it's going to be funny watching those two together. A.J. Brown, the Patriots wide receiver, talked about dropping a pass from Drake May in the first practice.
1: Just bring it in. You know, I did the hard part. I caught it away from my body and just bringing it in with my other hand. You know, very doesn't care about style points, and I don't either. You know, so maybe he thought that I was just trying to get the crowd going or something. But it's brave, you know. So you just, you know, take everything with a grain of salt and, you know, listen to him and shoot, just make the catch, you know.
33: Adam, are you concerned that your new receiver is dropping passes from your quarterback?
9: So this isn't like the old

0: McDaniel's offense.
1: It is shocking that you think somebody on the Patriots is going to be good this season. I find that to be absolutely shocking. Daniel Jones, the Colts quarterback, was on the Pat McAfee show. I'll be shocked if Pat McAfee thinks the Colts or anybody on the Colts is going to be good this season.
2: Are we that transparent?
1: Here is Daniel Jones updating how he's feeling after his Achilles tear.
3: Yeah, I'm feeling good. I think, plan is to be back in 11-11, full team drills tomorrow or Wednesday when we start up practice. So be out there with the guys, excited to get back rolling, but feeling good and rehab's been good to this point. Still some work to do as we get ready for week one, but feeling really good with where I am.
4: You're in 11-11 on Wednesday, so we're talking day one of training camp. We are full go. We're doing the entire, we're all over everything, yes?
3: Oh, yeah.
1: He's fully cleared.
0: Look, I'll say, if it's true, I'll say big deal. I mean, that's a good thing, obviously, for a Colts team that I think people other than Colts fans have blocked it out of their minds just how poorly last year ended. This team was 8-2. Daniel Jones was in the MVP conversation. They were front runners to win the AFC. Shane Steichen was the runaway favorite to be coach of the year, and they didn't win another game. Between the Jones injury, other guys getting banged up, Jonathan Taylor obviously was never the same, you know, after the quarterback changes, because remember they brought in Phillip Rivers off a coach in high school. Riley Leonard got a couple of looks. It was just a disaster. If you can get back, and Alec Pierce will play into this too, and I know he's on the PUP list, but if he can be right and Jones can be right, you have a Colts team in a soft division that is capable of making some noise.
1: Those Phillip Rivers stats aren't so bad when you look them up. It's wild that he came in off the couch.
0: Well, how did that happen?
1: 63% completion percentage from Phillip Rivers. Daniel Jones, it's big news if he's healthy enough to be cleared to do 11-11 in 2 days from now. Also, though, he's coming in off an Achilles. Everybody calm down. Just be easy with him, man. He doesn't need to be out there hitting people. Certainly, I don't think that they're going to be doing that. Coming up next here on Amber and Ian with Adam Kaufman filling in for Ian today. Stanford is leading the way in what could be the next big step in the future of college football. We'll talk about it right here on ESPN Radio.
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0: 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I didn't mess up the read. There you have it. You're listening to Amber and Ian. Adam
1: well
0: Kaufman.
1: Done.
0: Adam Kaufman's here. He's filling in for Ian tonight. Something interesting is happening across college sports, Adam. And listen, college sports, we know the landscape is a mess and we know it's ever evolving and quickly changing and that there's a whole bunch of people trying to sort it out. But now student athletes have done something relatively interesting. We've sort of seen this before, but this is the first time that it's really gaining any sort of traction and could maybe at some point in the future have an impact. And it's a group of Stanford University football players have established the first ever chapter of the College Football Players Association. So it's a move intended to create a foundation for eventual unionization and collective bargaining if we were to ever get there. In the fifth year of CFBPA's existence, Stanford became the first school to reach the membership threshold of players necessary to elect representatives. CFBPA leaders are in active conversations with players at least three other schools, and executives are confident in the announcement of more chapters in the coming weeks. So basically, this is college football players trying to unionize. And this is essentially the first steps to do that. And whereas we've seen it before, when we saw it before, Adam, it was really the wild, wild west in college sports. What's a little bit different about this, although it still very much feels like the wild, wild west, now we actually do have universities paying student athletes because we do have these parameters where they have the $20 million that they can give out, right? So now it's not just the NIL world that we're living in. And all of that makes this landscape more ripe for an actual eventual collective bargaining type system, although there's a lot of hurdles to get there.
1: Well, between the two of us, you're the one with more of a legal background than me, obviously, so I do defer to you to speak intelligently on all of this. But first, of course, it was the smart kids at Stanford, right, that began this thing?
0: You know, yeah,
1: it just wasn't happening somewhere else. That's right. I don't want to diminish
0: some of the other schools. That struck me. I did notice that as well.
1: So of course it was the Stanford kids. What's the rowing team at Harvard didn't want to start one of these things? Instead, it's the
0: there are other
1: Yale.
0: Sports, by
1: Why
0: the way.
1: Why not Yale football? These? Yeah, no, it's true. I think it's, you know, this is the next step of all things NIL and beyond. I don't think, and maybe I'm wrong, maybe I'm naive, I don't think we're building to a point truly where you're going to start to see salary caps, you know, among the process of all of this. I know obviously there are going to be financial restrictions, but a strict salary cap that is put in place with a collectively bargained agreement, that to me feels like something that's unattainable, or at least, you know, many years away. Again, this is just one campus, one school where this has began. You know, you're talking about hundreds of schools where new chapters would have to start to be launched and unionized across them as well. I don't know. I don't know what the net positive in the short term of this is. Not to say there's a negative. I just don't know ultimately what it's going to achieve in the short term for, you know, anyone that elects to attempt to follow something similar.
0: Well, really, at the end of the day, all of this is trying to address the issues that are pervasive in college sports. And we see right now there is the bill going through, working its way through Congress. And right now, I know the lawmakers are trying to tweak some of it to get more support from the SEC and the Big Ten right now who oppose overall this bill. But we see this college sports bill. And so is it going to go through Congress and actually get approved? I mean, right now, the odds are still very much stacked against that eventually happening because, heck, Adam, it's hard to get things approved, period. When it comes to federal laws, it's hard to get people to agree in today's political climate. Okay, so that's for starters. And now we're talking about doing it surrounding college sports. So chances are that that's probably going to fail, but they're trying and they're trying to tweak it. And it's certainly running into some roadblocks. But that's one way of addressing it, is you get the federal government to pass some sort of federal laws and give the NCAA some antitrust exceptions. And then they can regulate collegiate sports more and try to avoid some of those lawsuits that have sort of confused this whole situation. And then the other way is if you did go towards a collective bargaining model where you just straight up start treating the players like employees. And if you're going to do that, then yeah, they would end up collectively bargaining. They would form unions, but that would also give you the means to negotiate with them if they had a true unionship. And then you could have an actual collective bargaining agreement. And basically all of those routes, either of those routes, it's just leading to rules and regulations. And it does seem like in the world that we now live in, which this is different than a few years ago, the world that we now live in college sports is that there is so much frustration with where we are that the appetite is so strong for rules and regulations, period, that even something like going towards a collective bargaining unionization model is met with far less resistance than it once was. I mean, just a few years ago, there was no school authorities that wanted anything to do with that. There was no conferences that even wanted to entertain the thought of that. And now, a few years later, we're living in a world where the SEC had they just listened to a presentation on a collective bargaining model and unionization for student athletes. Now, it's not suggesting that they're going to do it in that it's not still met with resistance from the conference, but the fact that they're even listening to these ideas, the fact that these Stanford kids are organizing in this way and we are seeing them gain some traction and they're trying to gain traction across their conference. And the idea is if you get enough on board, then you can try to go and you can try to present it to the conference as a unionization model. And what's interesting is some of these school presidents, some of these athletic directors, and some of these coaches now are like, hell, let's just let them unionize. If it means that we can collectively bargain with them and we can get some rules. And that train of thought did not exist, I would say, even 5 years ago. Nevertheless, you know, if we're talking about in the last few years, I mean, it's such a new thing, the way that this landscape has changed and with it, the way that it has changed so rapidly and the frustrations that have developed with those rapid changes is why now you're even in a place where it's being taken more seriously when the student athletes do this.
1: Do you think they have to worry about retaliation from coaches?
0: What do you mean by that exactly?
1: Well, in the sense that obviously if there's a, you know, if you're trying to get everyone to join a group, obviously, and get players from other schools to create their own chapters and all of that, and then ultimately some of the money isn't flowing basically in the directions that higher-ups, including boosters for that matter, believe that money should be going, is there, could it lead to, you know, players not getting recruited, not having roster spots, not having, you know, there's NIL-related fallout potentially.
0: Right.
1: Could you be sat? You know, it costs you playing time.
0: Well, you have right now, you have no assurances. You have no protections. You're not actually an employee. And that's, of course, right, why the student athletes want to be. You know, it'd be a huge advantage to them if they were. And, you know, there's a whole, obviously, if they become employees and there's a whole bunch of labor law issues, and then what do you, you know, what are you doing in terms of benefits and just different things? Like, you know, there's a whole, that opens up a whole Pandora's box. And that's why traditionally the schools and the conferences have wanted nothing to do with any of it. But also, right now, they're in such a complicated situation that are they saving themselves headaches by not dealing with any of that? The difference with the federal law, and a lot of people obviously are proponents of that. Now, the SEC, for example, is not, and the Big Ten's not, because as part of that bill, it prohibits super conferences. And they don't like that idea. You know, there's things in that bill that aren't supported by the conferences. But overall, the conferences and the school officials would prefer to try to go that route because, very importantly, you have a bill right now going through Congress that it would potentially dictate the lives of student athletes that the student athletes had very little to do with. And that's why these Stanford football players and the student athletes want to go to a model of collective bargaining, because right now they haven't even been brought in to give their voice on this potential legislation that could theoretically be signed into federal law. In this model, they would have a voice. And so, yes, it would be a voice that then the schools and the universities and the conferences have to listen to. And that doesn't mm-hmm. sound ideal. But right now, the student athletes are running things through NIL. And so already the power has shifted in such a means, in such a way that maybe you just afford them that opportunity to have a voice and everybody sits down at a table together. And for that, you'd need unionization. Coming up next, we'll find out what's a big deal and what's not a big deal.
2: 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That's what I love about Cowboys Nation. It's Super Bowl or bust. 44 days until kickoff. 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
4: 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He is the president and CEO of PBI Sports, joining us here on First Stop. So when you're talking about a search committee and you're trying to evaluate who you think would be a good fit, how do you go about doing that?
5: The committee really opined on who they thought would be the best person. 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I mean, the media is diligent, and there's a lot of answering to the media. I hate that expression. I put that in quotes. But you've got to be able to, you know, to stand up and speak on, you know, about who you are. And that's the one thing just about John, not to give him the plug, but John is very smart and very good with the media. And he tells it like it is. So there's no BS. There's no trying to figure out what the message is. And I think that that was a huge, huge selling factor in terms of the proper fit.
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0: I'm Ed Bankin. Baseball continues, and so do the injuries. A's All-Star catcher Shea Langeliers has opted for surgery on his torn meniscus. Langeliers will miss the remainder of the season. Meanwhile, Yankees outfielder Cody Bellinger will be out 4 to 6 weeks. He has a grade 2 hamstring strain. Bellinger's Yankees are leading the White Sox in the fourth inning 4-3. The Marlins have lost 12 in a row. They had a 5-2 lead on the Phillies tonight. Now in the bottom of the ninth, Philadelphia leads 7-5. The Diamondbacks lead the Pirates by one game for the last wild card spot of the NL. They are tied at 2 as they move to the 10th inning in Pittsburgh. Orioles leading the Tigers in the bottom of the ninth, 8-5. It's the Mets on top of the Braves, 9-3 in the bottom of the eighth. The Cubs and Cardinals continue to wait out a rain delay in St. Louis. Now to football. The agent for defensive tackle Vita Vea has told ESPN his client wants to be traded from Tampa. Talks for a contract extension stalled. The NFL Network's Mike Garofalo talked about the issues of Vea and the Buccaneers as the impasse continues between the two.
1: The signal was first put up in the spring when Vea was not participating, and it sort of stayed under the radar a little bit. But then at minicamp, and we did the reporting, we said he's not participating in minicamp, and it is contract related, because at first Todd Bowles was asked about it, and he said, no, it's injury related, it's contract related.
0: Garofalo and the NFL Network Insider appearing earlier on ESPN Radio. Also, Colts quarterback Daniel Jones said on the Pat McAfee show he has been cleared for practice at training camp. Meanwhile, Colts receiver Alec Pierce will start the season on the team's PUP list.
2: Hey, this is Rich Eisen. Coming up on Tuesday, Pro Football Hall of Famer Terrell Davis joins us, plus Jay Chandrasekhar and Kevin Heffernan of the new movie Super Troopers 3 joins us in studio on Tuesday's Rich Eisen show on Disney+, the ESPN app, and ESPN Radio.

0: Philadelphia 76er. We've told you about what's happening with the latest with UNC and with college sports. 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Let's do it.
1: It's making headlines.
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1: But is it a big deal or not a big deal with Amber and Ian?
0: And Adam Kaufman filling in for Ian tonight, and our producer, Stosh. Hello, Stosh.
3: Hi. Just keeping an eye on the Phillies bullpen trying to keep from imploding here. Updating 7-5 Phillies, bottom nine, bases loaded.
0: Oof.
3: Marlins trying to snap a 12-game losing streak and get away from the Jacksonville jumbo shrimp.
0: This is where it all comes. This is where it all turns around for the Marlins.
3: For those who don't know, is their and minor league affiliate that has also lost 12 in a row. So we'll keep an eye on that.
4: That's incredible.
0: You can't make that up.
3: I love minor league ball.
4: Insane.
3: I love minor league names like the Hartford Yard Goats.
4: How's the double A team doing?
3: I don't know. I'll pay attention to the double A team.
0: Somebody should look into that.
4: Yeah.
3: I'm sure they're doing swimmingly.
4: Yeah.
3: Let's see. Two-time Pro Bowl defensive tackle Vita V, Tampa Bay Buccaneers, has requested a trade after talks on a contract extension have stalled. V was a hold-in at the team's mandatory minicamp last month because of the contract situation. Head coach Todd Bowles said he wasn't concerned at the time, calling it part of the business. By the way, the Bucks also trying to figure out Baker Mayfield's contract future. So, Amber, big deal, not a big deal.
0: Listen, this is a big deal. Vita Vea is, he is the Bucks, right? I mean, he's one of those faces of the organization. Obviously, he's a heck of a player. And I don't know if you want to be dealing with this at the same time that you are trying to work out a contract with your quarterback. One of the other big faces of the team, Adam. So yeah, I would say that this is a big deal. Now, do I think just because he's requesting a trade that he actually means it and that this actually results in them trading him away? No, I think that this is all negotiation and they'll probably end up working something out. But yeah, it's a big deal.
4: These things are not created equally, but, you know, a lot of people thought Micah Parsons was posturing when he was asking out of Dallas. They'll resolve it. They'll figure it out. Jerry Jones will give him his money. Usually when you get to the point of actually requesting a trade, you're pretty serious about it. Now, we'll see, but I obviously being due $17 million the upcoming year with none of it guaranteed is not sitting right with him, and I get it. What I will say is, organizationally, as you noted, big deal. Not great when you got the Baker Mayfield situation looming. But on the field, not that big a deal. I mean, the defense was pretty bad against the pass last year, and he was a Pro Bowler 2 years ago. Last year, the numbers got worse in basically every category while the games played went up.
0: Yeah, well, yeah, only 4.5 sacks last year. He's also 31 years old. So that's why the Bucks don't want to lock him in with a bunch of guaranteed money. And that's exactly why he wants to be locked in with a bunch of guaranteed money. It's a dance that we see. I feel like we always see these guys do at this point in their careers with their organizations.
3: Quick update, two-run single for the Marlins. Game tied 7-all, bottom nine, two on still. Nobody out.
4: Yeah.
3: Moving on, speaking of contracts, the Arizona Cardinals have secured their starting quarterback. Cardinals and veteran QB Jacoby Brissett agreeing on a deal that will increase his 2026 salary to over $15 million guaranteed, up to $21 million in incentives. The deal is a jump from the $4.8 million he received last season, or he was scheduled to make this season, sorry about that. He is going in as the starting quarterback of the Arizona Cardinals. The deal means now he will be a free agent after this upcoming season. Adams, is this a big deal or not a big deal?
4: Oh, it's a big deal. It's the biggest deal for Jacoby Brissett, obviously, because he gets a payday that he is absolutely due and deserving of. But it's also a big deal for the Cardinals because while Arizona was not good last year, that offense had a lot of things that went right with, you know, what was incredibly pass heavy, but unlike Kyler Murray before him, Jacoby Brissett really did develop a rapport with Trey McBride, with Marvin Harrison Jr., with Michael Wilson especially. I don't know that I really buy into what the new OC there, Hackett, is talking about with Jeremiah Love. having to really compete with Tyler Allgeier and James Conner, and they're not just going to hand him the number one job. He's a third overall pick. You're going to hand him the job. He's going to be the bell cow. But I still think Brissett is positioned to put up some real numbers in this offense that should keep some games close, even if ultimately it doesn't win very many of them.
0: I don't understand. It's Jacoby Brissett that we're talking. No, it's not a big deal. It's Jacoby Brissett that we're talking about. No disrespect, but Adam, you just said that he has very much earned this contract that could be $21 million. Has he? I mean, I don't know. It's Jacoby Brissett.
4: What is that in today's QB standards? That's nothing.
0: But that's what we're doing. He was under contract for less than $5 million. He didn't have any leverage. I honestly don't even fully understand why Arizona did this. I guess good on them to take care of him. And maybe you're right. Maybe $21 million is like chump change. So why the heck not in the quarterback market? But it's Jacoby Brissett.
4: I think they did it because, you know, there's a drop off to Gardner Minshew or Carson Beck. Jacoby Brissett put up numbers last year. He's not elite. He's not winning you any awards, but the guy helped out that offense.
0: I guess.
3: Next up, college football. Michigan Athletic Director Ward Manuel will be paid a lump sum of $7.14 million as part of his separation agreement with the school, according to a document obtained Monday by the Associated Press. School announced, of course, it would buy out the remaining 3 years of Manuel's contract. He will step down at the end of 2026. In addition to the payout, Manuel will receive former AD perks, such as being eligible for tickets to Michigan games and having golf privileges.
0: It's amazing.
3: Amber, big deal.
0: Can I just get fired like this once? Just once in my life. $7 million in every perk under the sun. And we're supposed to feel bad that Ward Manuel doesn't work. I mean, that's... If I'm Ward Manuel, I'm trying to get fired. My whole tenure. That is amazing, Adam. This might be better than being a fired coach, because he was an athletic director. He had a lot of success. He won multiple national championships in multiple sports. And yes, obviously some of the scandals, it ends up not going so well. He'll be fine. He's got $7 million. His hours were better when he was AD than if he had been a coach, so his hair's probably going to get less gray, and, you know, he's going to be able to ride off into the sunset for a while before he ends up an AD somewhere else. And he still gets all the perks, because he's a Michigan
4: man. Isn't it just wild that ADs make that kind of money to begin with? I mean, I realize college ball is college ball, but still, you don't think, if you asked a random person on the street, hey, how much do you think the Michigan athletic director makes? Nobody's coming up with $7 million as a lump sum payout, get out the door being paid to go away. That's impressive. Not as impressive by the way though, as the Miami Marlins just coming back from down two in the ninth to walk.
0: Did they do it?
4: Streak's over.
0: Yeah, buddy.
3: Griffin Conine, son of Mr. Yep. Marlin, Jeff Conine.
4: Yeah.
3: With the walk-off RBI single.
0: There you go. Making Pops proud.
3: Somewhere in the building.
0: Marlon's legacy right there.
3: Somewhere in the building. Our boss, probably not very happy.
0: This is where the Marlins turn it all around, guys. This is it. Don't call it a comeback.
3: So the pressure's on, Jacksonville Jumbo Shrimp, to snap your 12-game losing streak tomorrow.
0: Is that when they'll get the opportunity?
3: Their next opportunity is tomorrow. They were off today. So they could not carry over their losing streak. So tomorrow the heat is on.
0: All right. Tomorrow I'm a Jumbo Shrimp fan.
3: Tomorrow we're fans of Jumbo Shrimp.
0: What else you got?
3: All right. Last up, Browns wide receiver Jerry Jeudy, not a fan of viral videos that appears to show him revealing his preference for the team's starting quarterback this year. Jeudy was asked who should be the starter for Cleveland and flashed four fingers in a TikTok video. Many saw that as an indication of Jeudy leading towards Deshaun Watson in that QB competition. Of course, he wears number 4. However, there's a cut in the video, and the question is no longer on the screen when Jeudy holds up the four fingers. Receiver fired back at social media, criticizing the idea that he was taking a stand on that topic. I don't speak on decisions that aren't mine to make.
0: Okay.
3: Big deal. Not a big deal, Adam.
4: I suppose I'm confused. What was he saying when he flashed four fingers? How was that an answer to the question?
0: That's a good question.
4: As to who should be the starter in Cleveland, he answers by putting four fingers in the air? I don't understand. Is that a symbol
3: like
4: for
3: in
4: something?
3: In the initial video, the question was asked, and he just put up four fingers. And when there's a cut in this video, apparently, that the question is no longer on the screen. So I guess he
0: was putting up his four fingers not to answer that question is what he's accusing them of editing the video. So
3: they're trying to say he was like saying, hey, I want Deshaun Watson.
0: But to Adam's point, why the hell was he putting up four fingers?
4: That's what I don't get.
3: Because Deshaun wears number four.
0: No, but if that wasn't what he was doing, if he wasn't answering Deshaun Watson to a question, what was he doing with the four fingers?
3: That's a good question.
0: I don't think he's revealed.
4: This is what we're trying to get to the bottom of here. Like, what's the inference there, Jerry? You're going to need to help us out. Defend yourself a little bit. If you're not saying you're pro Deshaun, then what are the four fingers about? What are the two seashells for, Jerry? That's for the demolition man fans out there.
0: He defends himself on X. And it's a long tweet about, you know, what Sasha just said. I don't speak on my decisions. I support my brothers. I do my job, blah, blah, blah. Let's stop creating errors. He never explains what the hell the four fingers were for then or why he was holding them up. This is
3: just people trying to make drama.
0: Yeah. Overall, this is not a big deal. Coming up next.
4: I hope it's Shador, though. That's who I want.
0: Well, the reason that this is overall not a big deal is because the Browns are choosing between Shador Sanders and Deshaun Watson. That's why the end
4: either
0: of the
4: way, you're not winning.
0: Either
4: that's
0: way.
4: Why.
0: Right. Either way, this is not a big deal. Coming up next here, LeBron James is now a Philadelphia 76er, but he ain't making much money, honey, for the first time ever in his NBA career. We'll talk about it right here on ESPN Radio.
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0: past, the betrayal of Shohei Ohtani is the real story behind the scandal that almost ruined it all. On paper, Ipe Muzuhara was Shohei Ohtani's interpreter, but he was so much more than that. They were a team. They were closer than brothers until it all went horribly wrong. The betrayal of Shohei Ohtani tells the story of a relationship that detonated into one of the biggest sports scandals. Check out The Betrayal of Shohei Ohtani. The first two episodes are out tomorrow. And then episode 3 through 6 follow on subsequent Thursdays and Tuesdays. You're listening to Amber and Ian. Adam Kaufman is here. He's been filling in for Ian tonight. We've been talking, of course, a lot about LeBron. We've been talking about LeBron for months and months and months. He finally made his decision, and we're still talking about LeBron, Adam, because his decision was one that is going to keep us talking. I think it was the place that we expected him to go to the least in the Philadelphia 76ers, out of the real competitors, obviously. And also, I think it's probably the juiciest, but in this storyline is also the money thing, because LeBron James said on Twitter that this was not about the money. His agent had said numerous times, Rich Paul had said numerous times, this ain't going to be about the money. And on those points, they were both accurate, because this definitely is not about the money. We're talking about a guy who always cared about the money. He always refused to take less than the max from 2014 forward. There were no discounts for LeBron James, and he would hold organizations' feet to the fire when he came to the Miami Heat. He forced them to do it in a trade instead of just signing as a free agent. They had to give up first round picks to do that, Adam, because he wanted an extra year on his deal. He has always tried to get the most out of everyone and everything. And then now it's 2026 and all of a sudden that changed. And LeBron is now going to Philadelphia. He's going to be making $4 million this year. There are 20 players in college, 20 in college, who make more money this season than LeBron James. There are 300 players in the NBA who make more money this season than LeBron James. Deuce McBride, who's the Knicks reserve guard, he makes more
1: Don't
0: money.
1: Don't you disrespect Deuce McBride.
0: Upcoming season than LeBron
1: Dude
0: James.
1: Dude was a bucket during that finals run. Are you kidding? When Gators, you say 20 college players, do you mean just basketball or across the board?
0: Does that
1: include college football?
0: I mean mostly basketball. I think I can do it with just basketball, actually.
1: Feels low, doesn't it?
0: I think it's 20 with just basketball. Because like the Gators, for example, of a player.
1: Yeah.
0: Who right now is going to earn $10 million this upcoming season. That is more than double what LeBron James is going to make this season.
1: When you think about quarterbacks in college football, I mean, just the number 20, if we're including everything, feels low. But yeah, if you're just talking about college
0: basketball.
1: Yeah, I guess that's about right. Look, it's not about the money. It's not about the money. To LeBron James' credit, you can feel how you want to feel about him ring chasing, about him landing in Philadelphia in the first place, what the fit looks like, all of these things. I look at him there and say, okay, I mean, I commend you for leaving money on the table. He could get paid substantially more. He's not getting paid what he's worth for what he's still capable of doing at 41, 42 years old for any NBA team, let alone a contending team. But that's fine. He accepts that. And as I said much earlier, his career earnings across playing and endorsements, business ventures, movies, TV, all these different things that he's done is nearly $2 billion. So he doesn't need it. He could pay them $8 million over the next 2 years to let him play.
0: But that was true last year, too. I mean, he wouldn't play ball with the Lakers for a min here. I mean, that's the weird thing. That's always been true. The man's been a billionaire for quite some time.
1: Sure, but I think that he, and I'm not saying I agree with this, but I think that he felt mistreated in some way by the Lakers. I think he wasn't going to take a deal like that in LA. Now, I think, again, that is insane. This is a team that moved heaven and earth to draft his son, you know, to put the father-son duo on the court at the same time when everyone knew, including his new teammate Jaylen Brown, that Bronny can't play. So they did him so many favors along the way. You know, the Luka trade was for him. Don't give me he wanted to play with Anthony Davis. Maybe he did to some degree. But the Luka trade was to appease LeBron in some form in terms of getting that team over the hump. They shuffled around the roster to bring in Russell Westbrook, which was a crazy personnel decision at the time and remains so now. The Lakers, like any other organization before it, bent over backwards to please LeBron James, but I still think for him to take this kind of deal, it had to be in a new situation, new scenery, new people, new feelings, all of that. And so he takes the bargain. He takes the bargain basement deal, and good on him for doing it. You know, obviously he's not putting them into any sort of second apron salary cap jail or anything like that. That's what, you know, some of these other future contracts will potentially do over the next couple of years with Philadelphia. Again, Jaylen Brown is newly available to sign a 2-year, $140 million extension. Can't imagine the Sixers want to pay him that. No. But $4 million a year over the next 2 years, and maybe it's just 1 year. If LeBron retires, fine. Like, thanks for coming. Hopefully you can help us out.
0: It's a bargain like we've never seen, because the economy that LeBron brings with him, the amount of money the 76ers will make just off of the mere presence of LeBron James, it doesn't even matter if they win anything with him.
1: They will make more in jersey sales before the season starts.
0: Probably so. Than what they're paying him. You know, I mean, that's what's amazing. This is a bargain like no NBA team has ever gotten a bargain, which is why Wendy kept calling it today unprecedented. He called it unbelievable at one point. And it feels like that because we've never seen this. We've never seen this level of economy of one player willing to take so little to go to these teams. I think a couple things happened here. I think one of them was that, frankly, there wasn't some big, robust market for him financially from teams that he actually thought there was mutual interest and that they could be competitive with him. I mean, sure, maybe he could have gone, you know, to some non-competitor and made money, I guess. But from the teams that were actually interested and were realistic destinations for him, none of them had the cap space. None of them had the money. So I think that's number one. He knew that he had to take a discount. And then I think number two is maybe he's got other plans on how to make some money, honey. He's always quite good at that, too. So I think that that's probably his plan, is that it's not just going to come on the court, that it's going to come in any way that it can come here. And he can do that through whatever's happening with Topps. Apparently they're the ones that broke the story seconds before Shams actually tweeted it out. They already had a trading card that they had tweeted out. So maybe he has a nice deal there with Topps, and he can make some money there and make some money with Nike and whatever else he's going to make money with. I mean, it's LeBron. He's certainly not going to be hurting with it, but it is interesting.
1: At least you and I are unified in rooting against it.
0: Yes. Well, we're unified in rooting against it now. We're unified as a Boston Celtics fan from you and a Miami Heat fan from me. The rare union between us. Coming up next, Game Night is headed your way on ESPN Radio.
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13: The franchise record 12-game losing streak is no more in Miami. I'm Q Myers. The Marlins scored 3 runs in the bottom of the ninth to walk it off versus the Phillies and snap their franchise record 12-game losing streak 8-7. Miami got off to a good start. They had a 5-2 lead after 2, but then the Phillies put up 4 in the top of the 6th inning, making it feel like the Marlins losing streak would continue. But after loading the bases with no outs, Griffin Conine drove in the winning run. The Marlins, before tonight's victory, had not won a game since before the All-Star break. In the NFL, 2-time Pro Bowl defensive tackle Vita Vea has requested a trade for the Tampa Bay Buccaneers after talks on a contract extension stalled out. His agent told ESPN on Monday. Vea was a hold-in at the team's mandatory minicamp last month because of the contract situation. Coach Todd Bowles said he wasn't concerned at the time. Call it part of the business. He is entering the final year of a 4-year, $71 million contract, set to earn $17 million this season. None of it, though, is guaranteed. He's also set to earn a per-game roster bonus that is capped at $1 million total. Also, Jamal Adams has announced that he is signing with the Minnesota Vikings. The 3-time All-Pro announced on social media he's joining the Vikings for his 10th season. The former safety transitioned to linebacker for the Raiders last season, recording 45 tackles and a sack. For more scores and analysis, check out ESPN.com and the all-new ESPN app. Coming up, game night with Emmett Golden and me, Q Myers, here on ESPN Radio, the all-new ESPN app.
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2: Damn it, I'm waking up on Saturday morning to watch Alabama Roll Tide. 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
3: I feel like I'm on the Paul Feinbaum show.
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3: I love the callers on the Paul Feinbaum show because you will always get a good laugh. And I love the passion. I love the energy. It makes a guy like me that's energized and fired up also. Like, I wake up fired up.
6: Mm-hmm.
3: I wake up scared the hell out of everybody in the house. I wake up, it's like, boom, woke up, good morning. And everyone's like, what's wrong with him? I woke up. Like, I'm the most fired up guy in the world. Man, I ain't got nothing on Alabama fans.
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3: That's when you know college football is right around the corner. When you have me pretending to be a part of the Paul Feinbaum show and yelling out Roll Tide for absolutely no reason except for the fact that I love Alabama football and my tag team partner, Emmett Golden, all he could do is laugh. It be like that sometimes, yeah. Emmett, you know?
4: It is all I could do is laugh.
3: It is what it is, man.
4: Not a fan of Kyle, not a fan of Stanford, right? No.
3: They're cool.
4: No. Yeah, no, it's Roll Tide.
3: That's because Alabama puts so many players in the NFL. That's why.
4: I get it.
3: I watch college football not because I have any real allegiances. I watch college football to scout for the NFL. It's that simple. It's that simple.
4: And that's one-stop shopping, too. Exactly. Well, it has been. We'll see if that continues.
3: Right. Kalen DeBoer has got a lot of work ahead of himself trying to get that Alabama program where it needs to actually be where Nick Saban left it when he retired. He is Emmett Golden. I'm Q Myers. It is Game Night here on ESPN Radio and the all-new ESPN app. SiriusXM Channel 80 and TuneIn. 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Each night, we like to let you know what caught our attention like this.
1: I made you look. Game Night. Made you look.
3: All right, Emmett, what was it that caught your attention? What made you look?
4: Well, we all know the Mets are by far the worst team in Major League Baseball. Didn't look like it tonight. BTA, belt to backside. They beat the Braves tonight 14-3. Francisco Lindor, 3-for-5, 2 home runs, a triple, 6 RBI, and a walk. He did it all tonight to help the Mets get a win, a much-needed win.
3: Yeah, they definitely needed that victory, and it's nice to see the Mets on the other side of things every once in a while. Because you're right, they have not been a very good team, and the thing about it is they spend so much money on the payroll,
4: right.
3: They shouldn't be that bad. They should be a lot better, but to see one of their big-time players like Lindor have a game like that, fifth player in Mets history with 2 home runs and a triple in the same game in the first since Carlos Delgado did it on August 17th back in 2006 at the Phillies. So it doesn't happen often, but it happened this evening. The Mets get a big victory over the Atlanta Braves. And Francisco Lindor, like you said, he put BTA.
4: He went all the way up. A little, we'll tease that,
3: right.
4: All right? We'll
3: that's,
4: let that
3: in the business, that's what you
4: up.
3: Call it. Tease right there by my tag team partner, Emmett Golden, here on Game Night on ESPN Radio on the all-new ESPN app. It's funny that you mentioned the Mets, one of the worst teams in baseball, because this is actually what caught my attention right here.
7: 1-2. Konine with a long shot. In the right for a base hit. Burke comes in to score. And this kid is snapped. Burke with a 2-run single to tie it. And Brenton Konine.
3: Streak is no more. 104.3 WQAM on the call, and that was the final call. The Marlins, they got a victory they so desperately needed over the Phillies, snapping their franchise record 12-game losing streak. It's funny you mentioned the Mets. They are the worst team in baseball, and the team that was right in front of them in the same division is the Marlins.
4: Yes.
3: So we had some bad baseball on our minds today, apparently. And, look, I don't root for teams to lose, but I do like streaks. And so if you're streaking like the Red Sox were, and they were on a hot streak, winning all those games, 15 in a row, I'm gonna keep locking in to see if they keep on winning. Well, Miami was on the losing streak, and I kept locking in to see if they were going to keep losing.
4: Right.
3: And it looked like that they were going to go for 13 this evening, but then they loaded the bases, no outs, bottom of the ninth, and they found a way to walk it off. And that's got to feel really good for a team that was close, even close to when they lost their 12th in a row. They were right there, and they let it slip away. This time, they came out on the right side of things.
4: Yeah, it's great for the fan bases, too, both of them, because it's, trust me, it's not fun rooting for a team that loses a lot. So it was a good night. It was a good night in Miami and in New York.
3: No doubt. The Marlins' 12-game losing streak entering the day was tied for the third longest by any team that entered the streak 10-plus games or 500 since the start of 1900. And they are the first team with a walk-off win to snap a losing streak of 12-plus games since the 2006 Pirates. So that just kind of helps you put it into perspective how bad that that losing streak was and how desperately the Marlins needed to get it done. But they did again, 8-7, walking it off versus the Phillies, the first of a three-game series that they opened up with Philadelphia. He's Emmett Golden. I'm Q Myers. It's game night here on ESPN Radio, all new ESPN app, SiriusXM Channel 80, and tune in.
0: What is the plan B if they don't get LeBron?
6: Yeah, boring. Part of the Warriors' long-term plan is post-Steph right now. Let's just be honest. Like, I know there's this belief, oh, they're going to throw all the picks. It's all about the next couple years. It's not really all about the next couple years. You have $70 million in rehabbing players.
8: That was their last chance at some relativity. That team is dead. There is nothing left of them.
9: I don't think Steph wants to go chase a ring in a random location.
10: It's obviously a very difficult pill to swallow if you're a Warriors fan.
8: The biggest loser in the LeBron sweepstakes is the Golden State Warriors.
3: I can't disagree with any of that. When I hear the biggest loser in the LeBron James sweepstakes was the Golden State Warriors, who I am a fan of, that team, Stephen Curry, big fan of him, what he's been able to do since being in the league, him now at 38 years old, that felt like, Emmett, the last lifeline for Steph and the Warriors. And I, you know, I've been very adamant on this show that even with LeBron, I didn't think that they were a championship team, but it gave him a chance.
4: Yeah.
3: Right? I look at that roster now, and I know that they've got some young dudes that I like, but they're not young dudes that are going to get them out the West. LeBron might have helped them get out of the West, and they still would have probably needed a little bit of help, but now without, I don't think there's any shot, and honestly, I don't see how you add somebody to that roster or some bodies to that roster that's going to help Steph Curry get to the ultimate place, which is the finals again, which is the only thing he should be playing for at this stage of his career.
4: Yeah, with LeBron, they're intriguing. Maybe not, you know, a championship contender, but still, they're a team you want to watch. You go, what can they do? You want to see. Without LeBron, listen, last year they were 10th in the Western Conference. They were in the play-in, and they're another year older.
3: Right.
4: You know, and what's going to happen? And
3: Jimmy Butler's coming off a torn ACL.
4: Exactly. So it does feel like the franchise, and I understand it, is thinking about the future.

0: franchise day. Emmett, let me tell you, when I was going to Warrior games, we were going there to see the other team come in.
1: Right.
0: It wasn't a Donald Foyle that was bringing us there. It wasn't Chris Gatling that was bringing us there. You know what I mean? It wasn't any of these cats that were bringing us there. There was a couple good years of Sprewell and
2: you had Run TMC a long time ago,
0: Chris
2: right?
0: Chris Weber, Billy Owens, but outside of that, brother, it was the other guys that you were going to see, the team that was incoming. So what Steph was able to do, obviously, you know, with Clay and Draymond and everyone else that they formed together, you know, that was a fantastic run. I see this window being officially closed. And
1: yeah,
0: this is probably the only time I'll ever say this. I wouldn't even mind if he went somewhere else. I really wouldn't. And yeah. I would never say that about a player that I'm a fan of that's on my team, but I get it. He's done such great things, and if he's going to play a couple more years, why not have an opportunity at a ring?
2: Yeah, I mean, I'd like to see Steph get a chance. He's just a player I never thought I'd see in another uniform. I still feel that way.
0: Mm-hmm.
2: I feel like his loyalty, especially at this point, all the championships that he's won. Now, I could see if he had championship.
0: What if he goes to Charlotte?
2: Like to go home or whatever?
0: Yeah, I mean, goes home. The team is good. His daddy played there. Right? I mean, there's a Curry up in the rafters.
2: Yeah, he was born in Akron, Ohio. I mean.
0: Hey, man, look, man, why is all roads always got to lead back to you?
2: I mean, you talk about going home. I'm just saying, you know.
0: Why you always got to have every road lead to you?
2: I didn't make him born in Akron. It was his daddy. He was playing for the Cavs at the time.
0: He's Emmett Golden. I'm Q Myers. It's game night here on ESPN Radio. Speaking of all roads, what is the next road for one Stephen Curry? That's next on game night on ESPN Radio on the all-new ESPN app.
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3: 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You have $70 million in rehabbing players.
4: That was their last chance at some relativity. 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
7: Steph Curry, the goal every single year should be to play for an opportunity in a championship. The Warriors, on the other hand, have to start to prepare for the future, and it feels like the future could be now. It's game night here on ESPN Radio, the all-new ESPN app, SiriusXM Channel 80, and tune in. 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He's Emmett Golden. I'm Q Myers, and you know, this is the fallout from LeBron James choosing to go to the 76ers. Teams like the Warriors, obviously the Cavaliers were in the mix, mm-hmm. the Heat were in the mix, right? The Warriors were in the mix, but it seems like to me the Warriors are being affected by this decision the most. They are an aging team. LeBron is good buddies with Draymond. Draymond opts out. It looks like all roads are leading to maybe LeBron's going to go out west and join the Warriors, and you know, Draymond would re-up his contract. They'd figure that thing out. And, you know, they wanted to trade for AD. I think as soon as that became obvious that it wasn't going to happen, that really shut the door on the Warriors. And it also shut the door on their championship window, including one, Stephen Curry. So here's Brian Windhorst, ESPN NBA insider on Get Up, talking about what's next for Golden State.
8: I understand the Warriors fans are disappointed. They had a terrible end of the season with Jimmy Butler and Moses Moody going down for huge injuries. Then they tried to get in on the Giannis sweepstakes. They tried to get in on the Jaylen Brown sweepstakes. They tried to get LeBron James. And I can understand why there's frustration that they haven't been able to do that. And they absolutely are not championship contenders right now. I agree with that. But Steph Curry has said he wants to play multiple more years, and the Warriors have a lot of draft pick equity, and they have a lot of flexibility financially going forward. So if you want to write them off and say that they're done, go ahead and do that. No one's going to stop you. But I would just say 7 or 8 weeks ago, you thought the 76ers were not going to do anything this season, and watch what happens. So let's just see what happens with Steph Curry over this next 18 months.
9: Yeah, it'll be very interesting. You know, does he ask to be moved? That's another thing I just couldn't see. I couldn't see him walking into, you know, to the front office and going, trade me. You know, he's such a Golden State Warrior.
7: I think they need to have honest conversations with each other.
9: Yeah.
7: Where he's at and where they're at. Right. And just again, with what he's done, he's not one of those stars that has been chasing rings that we'd call a ring chaser. He's been in the same location.
9: I mean,
7: he ain't had
9: to chase rings.
7: No, he hasn't. But I mean, still, I mean, you could say that there's other stars that have been in the league that could have stayed at their locations and probably had an opportunity, like Kevin Durant. Kevin Durant went to him.
9: Yeah.
7: Right. I mean, you could look at it like that.
9: So OKC is the one team back in the day I could compare to the Warriors, because they had Harden, they had Westbrook, they had KD. They were stacked at one moment, and they were going toe-to-toe with the Warriors. So you're right. I definitely agree with that, and that's a very good comparison, because for most of Steph's career, either the Warriors have been undoubtedly the best team in the NBA, or they were a very close second.
7: I mean, they were, you know, on his early years, they were still on the come up, right? Under Mark Jackson, they were still trying to figure things out. But under Steve Kerr, they took off. There's no doubt. I mentioned earlier that, you know, again, not begrudging him if he ends up ending his career somewhere else. I threw out
10: the Charlotte Hornets, because again, they're a young team. They have talent. They have Konkan Nipple, who's a sniper. And you add Steph Curry to the team that his daddy played for and put the Curry jersey up in the Raptors. Mm-hmm. I think that that is something. Where here's Kyle Bailey, Hornets pregame host and ESPN radio host on game day, talking about if that's a possibility.
11: I would point out that Seth Curry once played here a couple of years ago while wearing that number 30. Every day on my way to work, I drive by the Steph Curry interchange just outside the city here in Charlotte because Davidson's just up the road. There are a lot of fans in Charlotte that have long dreamed about a potential Steph Curry coming home type of situation. And for a long time, that's been put out of mind. You know, it seemed there for a while that he wanted to be a one jersey guy for his entire career, play the entirety of his career in Golden State, and he still yet might. But if Steph still wants to compete at a high level, they're probably not going to be very good this year. And if they are, in fact, starting over, might this be the time that Steph Curry wants out, that Steph Curry wants to go not just finish his career anywhere else. I don't think Steph wants to go chase a ring in a random location. I could see a situation where there's some talk about bringing Steph Curry back east to play for the organization he grew up around.
9: That story would be a great one. Like, that's mm-hmm. a good story.
10: Very Steph Curry-like, right?
9: Yeah, yeah. Right? Very, very, you know, kind of clean-cut in mm-hmm. Disney, right? You know, yep. And I don't mean that in any disrespectful way at all. Sure. I actually mean that in a respectful way. I admire it. And it would still look weird to me. You know, it would mm-hmm. still look crazy. Like, I know how Dale looked in a Charlotte uniform. Steph, that would be strange. But if that happened, for the story reasons for what we do, it would be cool.
10: All he has to do is grow a high top fade, right?
9: Yeah,
10: and he'll look like the second coming to Dale Curry, right? Put him in the corner. Sure. Put him in the corner. Let him get ready to fire up some three pointers like his daddy did. But look, I can see, and I agree completely with Kyle. I don't think, and you said it as well, I don't think he would go to just any team.
9: Right.
10: Right. Even just any team that has a chance to win. Like, I couldn't see him in LA with the Lakers.
9: Yeah.
10: I couldn't
9: Boston.
10: See him going to Philly or going to Boston. I couldn't see that, even though I've seen all the mock-ups and everything. I could see him at certain locations. Charlotte being one of them for every reason that we just heard. And like I said, I wouldn't even begrudge him. I would actually tune in to see what it looked like. Right? Because again, yeah. I feel like he's one of the, and I'll just say it in air quotes, good guys in the league.
9: No doubt.
10: Right? He's one
9: yeah,
10: of the guys no that everyone could appreciate his game, what he's done for the game, how he's changed the game. And I don't think that anyone would begrudge him if he decided that, look, I want to compete for championships. And this is not where this organization is at. And oh, by the way, you could probably get something pretty nice in return for Steph and start the build. They have some nice pieces. Right? I mean, there's a couple of young guys that they've just brought in that are good that you can start to put the pieces together. And if your GM and your organization is worth the salt, you start preparing for life after your superstars, because they're not forever. That's the one thing that we know. They ain't forever.
9: Yeah, and that's the other thing. Like, I don't enjoy seeing the Warriors run come to an end, but I also don't feel sorry for them.
10: No, like, they've been four rings.
9: Like, yeah, right. Like, so
10: I'm living here fat and happy.
9: Right. It always comes to an end. You got a guy 13 years about in the same uniform. If he did decide to go somewhere else, I could understand. I also think it's weird. Not weird. It could be awkward amongst him and the organization if he stays, because there's going to be this feeling we're waiting for Steph to leave so we could move on. We respect him. We honor him. He's the greatest player in the history of our franchise, but it's over. We know it. He knows it. We all know it. We need to move on. But if he's like, nah, I'm going to stay here,
10: right,
9: they're going to do it. You know, but I think everybody would know, like, yeah, we're doing this because we're obligated to, and you deserve it. But I think they're almost ready to start looking towards the future.
10: And I'll tell you this, man, we were in San Francisco on Radio Row for Super Bowl 60. And remember, that was the conversation, was the Giannis sweepstakes.
9: Mm-hmm.
10: And the Warriors were all in, and I remember checking in with the flagship station of the Warriors every single day on the way to my setup there at Radio Row. Hey, man. Hey, Guru. Any word on Giannis? Is Giannis coming to the bed? Like, I'm excited, right? Because I'm thinking, this is the news that's going to break Radio Row here. We're supposed to be talking about the NFL. We're going to talk about the Warriors. And the minute that did not happen, the minute that he did not get traded, Giannis, to the Warriors, then I thought, it's over. Now they're wasting the last few glory years of Steph Curry. And obviously they tried to revisit it. They don't have the assets. Jimmy Butler being coming off a torn ACL obviously puts a huge monkey wrench in that. And then not to be able to land LeBron, it just feels like, you know, you've gone and tried to get multiple players. You tried to get Jaylen Brown, strike. You tried to get Giannis, strike. You tried to get LeBron, strike. Look, three strikes, you're out, Jack.
9: Yeah, yeah. And, you know, Cavs missed out on LeBron. They won 52 games last year, and they haven't gotten any better, but they're at least the same. They didn't get LeBron, but they got Giannis. So their future's bright. The Warriors they didn't get LeBron, and now it just feels like there's some finality to their run.
10: They're going to bring Draymond back, but they get to bring Draymond back.
9: Oh,
10: nice.
9: Yeah.
10: Hey, and he'll probably get a raise.
9: Dre, you sure you want to come back? You sure
10: right.
9: you want to go somewhere?
10: Exactly. Exactly. He's Emmett Golden. I'm Q Myers. We take a look at NFL and home field advantage. We do that next here on Game Night on ESPN Radio and the all-new ESPN app.
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0: franchise record 12-game losing streak is no more in Miami. I'm Q Myers. The Marlins scored three runs in the bottom of the ninth to walk it off versus the Phillies and snap their franchise record 12-game losing streak 8-7. Miami got off to a really good start. They had a 5-2 lead after two. Then the Phillies put up four in the top of the sixth, making it feel like the Marlins' losing streak would continue. But after loading the bases with no outs, Griffin Conine drove in the winning run. The Marlins, before tonight's victory, had not won a game since before the All-Star break. Also in Major League Baseball, Yankees All-Star outfielder Cody Bellinger will be out 4 to 6 weeks due to a grade 2 left hamstring. Manager Aaron Boone said on Monday, Bellinger was placed on the 10-day DL list on Sunday after he felt tightness in his hamstring late in the Yankees 3-1 win over the Phillies on Saturday night. He was replaced in the bottom of the eighth inning, then missed Sunday's loss to Philadelphia. He's hitting .259 with 11 homers and 53 RBI in 102 games this season. Entered Saturday with 19 defensive runs saved, most in the majors, and was MVP of the All-Star game on July 14th. In Philadelphia. In the NFL, two-time Pro Bowl defensive tackle Vita Vea requests a trade for the Tampa Bay Buccaneers after talks on the contract extension have stalled out. His agent told ESPN on Monday he was a hold-in at the team's mandatory minicamp last month because of his contract situation. Coach Todd Bowles said he wasn't concerned at the time, calling it part of the business. For more scores and analysis, check out ESPN.com and the all-new ESPN app. Coming up, more game night with Emmett Golden and me, Q Myers, here on ESPN Radio.
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2: 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They win their second Vince Lombardi Trophy.
3: We knew what we had in our locker room. 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
4: Winning the Super Bowl is pretty special. Yeah. 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
6: Man, I want Cloud 9. I ain't gonna lie.
0: I think that's my favorite drop. Man, I'm a cloud nine. I ain't even going to lie. That was JSN, right? That was Jackson Smith and Jigga
7: who
0: said that.
7: I don't know who it was, but I believe
0: that's who it was, and it makes me think of A.J. Brown, who shortly after the Eagles won the Super Bowl was like, you know what? It ain't all that. It ain't all that. I thought I was going to be a little bit more excited. Eh, it's all right. It's all right. So it's there cool. You go. Hey, man, you say it all the time, man, but you get down how you live. And so yep. A.J. Brown gets down one way. JSN gets down another. It's game night here on ESPN Radio, the all-new ESPN app, SiriusXM Channel 80, and tune in. 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
9: Number one, we all know who it is. It's Myles Garrett. Unfortunately, now with the Los Angeles Rams.
10: Do I need to explain this one?
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10: Myles Garrett.
8: To the top five offenses.
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13: Everything he just said. The Rams are awesome. Are awesome, my number one. We finally agree.
8: 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This is ESPN Radio's NFL Rank'em. Top five NFL stadiums. Number five.
14: So we flipped this a little bit to top five home field advantages.
0: Okay.
14: Right?
0: I like that.
14: So my number five, I wanted to put one or two, but they're moving into a new place this year, and you can't have a home field advantage if you never played at this place. But I have such a high respect for the fan base, I'm going with new high mark. The Buffalo Bills' new place, because I don't know what it's going to be like. I expect it to be a tough place to play. It should be. You got a good team. You got a great fan base. But they had to be on my list, but I put them at five because they haven't played a game there yet.
0: They're literally going across the street.
14: Hey, man, it might be different juju across the street.
0: Hey, you know what, man? You know, things don't really quite hit on this side of the block as they did on the other side of the block.
14: No, I'm just saying,
0: you know, the tables don't quite crash. And the fire don't quite burn. I mean, they got a table in the new stadium that's like 20 feet tall that is actually a broken table constructed inside of the stadium. If that isn't gangster, I don't know what is.
14: Oh, I love it. And I love the stadium design. They kind of protect the fans from the elements, but still is outside. It's a beautiful stadium. I'm sure it's going to be great. Maybe next year there'll be two or one for me, but they're number five this year.
8: Number four.
14: You got to deal with the altitude. That's right. Was it Empower Field, if I believe is
0: Mile High.
14: Mile High. Yeah, we'll call it
0: I'm
14: Mile
0: old
14: High.
0: School.
14: Yeah, yeah, in Denver. Man, that place gets loud, and it's a mile high above sea level. It's hard to play there. So I went with Denver, with Mile High as number four.
0: Yeah, that altitude is something else. That's something special, and we see it in all sports, really, that play up there in those elements. And so that's always an adjustment period. Whenever you have NFL players going there, like I said, athletes in general. So you have to give them credit for that, and you have to be able to manage it. You know, it's one thing for the team to manage it, but also some players have to be extra cautious, you know, just because of what it could possibly do to their body. So yeah, if you're putting a home field advantage list together in the Broncos, Mile High Stadium or Empower or whatever it is at these days, it's not on it. You're doing it wrong.
14: Yeah.
8: Number three.
14: I'm going with one of, if not the oldest stadium in the NFL, Lambeau. Mm. I mean, not just are the fans crazy and there's so much history there. That weather? Yeah. Oh, man. It gets so cold there. It creates a home field advantage. Again, the Lombardi being it is one of the toughest places to play in the NFL. I have Lambeau at number three.
0: Tell you what, man, that's one of those places that people always tell you if you haven't gone there, you have to put it on your list and do it.
14: Yeah.
0: And I always looked at it like, yeah, okay, whatever, until I actually did it. And trust and believe, I didn't go when it was cold. I went during the draft.
14: I know you did.
0: Right?
14: Yeah.
0: You know, no. I ain't about that life.
14: Yeah.
0: But
14: I can't get you to come to Cleveland when it's nice.
0: Not at all. Not at all. But honestly, just seeing Lambeau Field and being around it and having the stadium right there in the neighborhood, like it's a college stadium, it was awesome. So I give a lot of credit to Lambeau Field. It is definitely a spot that you have to go to at some point. Number three on your list, not mad at that at all.
8: Number two.
14: I got to go with Arrowhead. I mean, you talk about they've won so much there. You walk in and go, yeah, I'm going to have to deal with the noise and all that, but I also have to deal with that team.
0: Right.
14: We have to deal with them. The weather obviously can get rough. It can get cold out there. That helps with the home field advantage. But the Chiefs being so great and dominant at home in recent history, I had to put them towards the top of my list.
0: That's fair. That's fair. I know they start the barbecue early.
14: Yes, sir.
0: Right? They keep the party going late. I get it. I think that what really happened that went all the way south for the Cincinnati Bengals is when they tried to claim that Arrowhead was Burrowhead. Remember the mayor started getting out in front of his skis and started getting a little loose and everything?
14: Buddy.
0: I knew then that was the beginning of the end. I said,
14: right,
0: hey, man.
14: Like, sometimes people just need to shut up, right?
0: Right.
14: You do not give highly motivated athletes more motivation. You
0: right.
14: just don't. In Arrowhead, the crowd showed up. Has been tough on them ever since.
0: I'll tell you what, man. The mayor of Cincinnati, he talked like he's in the barbershop, but he said it out loud. He should have just kept that in the barbershop in the hometown. That would have been okay.
14: I bet you he lost the next election.
0: Right.
14: I don't know.
0: Hey, look, I know it didn't go over too well. That's
14: right.
0: For sure. And Cincinnati
14: right.
0: has not been the same. The Chiefs come in with Arrowhead number two on Emmett Golden's top five home field advantage stadiums here on game night on ESPN Radio.
8: Number one.
14: I gotta go with the current NFL Super Bowl champions, the Seahawks, Lumen Field. 12, you know, the fans, you talk about playing a role. They show up every Sunday, Monday, Thursday, whatever day the game is, to win. Like, they show up like, we gotta play our part today, and they have a big time, home field advantage, and that is why they sit atop my rankings.
0: Yeah, they are so loud there. I mean, you can never say that they don't do their part. Like you said, it gets loud. There was a period of time where that was a death nail for you. Oh, you got to go to Seattle? That's an L, right?
14: Yep.
0: You know, we'll go through pickups. I'll be like, Seattle's playing at home?
14: It's
0: That's
14: over.
0: An L. Right.
14: Right.
0: Go ahead and chalk that up. Seattle's going to definitely get that. It's not quite the same as it was, but coming off the Super Bowl victory that they had in Super Bowl 60, it just might turn back into that coming up next year. I'm very interested to see, you know, how much more the intensity is built up now that they are the reigning Super Bowl champs. But that's always a loud place. That's always a dangerous, tough place to play. So Seattle coming in number one is not a big surprise to me at all. I think you have a pretty salty list.
14: Yeah, yeah. Thank you. No domes either on my list. I didn't even do that on purpose. Once I kind of looked through it, said, oh, I don't have any domes.
0: I still
14: domes
0: can't believe
14: here.
0: You got Buffalo at five, though.
14: I want to put them two or
0: they're
14: one.
0: Literally going across the street.
14: I know, but they've never, like, if you move into a
0: but
14: new house.
0: But what's going to change about it, though,
14: that,
0: is my question.
14: Is it a home instantly when you move into it?
0: Hell like, yeah, especially if it costs me what I think it's going to cost me. It better be my home. It's my home. Yeah, it's my where, car. It's my everything.
14: Yeah, it's where you live. You got to break it in. That's
0: hey, look, the minute that I sign my name on the dotted line, it's broken in, Jack. It's going to be my weekend entertainment. It's going to be everything. And look, I don't care.
14: I have a tremendous respect for the reason they're on my list is because
0: yeah,
14: I respect.
0: Five.
14: Yeah, I mean, there are 32 teams in the NFL. You know what I'm saying? So five, and I'm just saying it's because they haven't played a game in that place yet. So I don't know how loud it's going to be. I expect it to be loud. You know, I don't know how things are going to go. What if they like, you got to win at home to have a good home field advantage.
0: True.
14: I don't know how they're going to play at home this year. I expect them to play well, but there's too much unknown. I still put them on my list just at number five.
0: Well, real quick, give us your 5-1.
14: All right. I'm going with new high mark at Buffalo Bills at 5. Mile High, Denver at 4. Lambeau at 3. Arrowhead at 2. And Lumen at 1. That is for the Seattle Seahawks.
0: At eGoldie80 is how you can find him on social media. Of course, you can always hit us up at 888-SAY-ESPN, 888-729-3776. I'll give my top five home field advantages up later on in the show. But if Emmett missed out on one, or you think Buffalo is too low, do not hesitate to let us know about that. He's Emmett Golden. I'm Q Myers. Coming up next, we take a look at the second half of the WNBA season. 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

0: 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We are presented by Progressive Insurance alongside Emmett Golden. I'm Q Myers, and now it's not saying there's not a ton of talent in the WNBA, because there is, and there's a lot of good young players that are going to be balling out of control for some years to come, but right now, Asia Wilson has got the crown. They had their All-Star festivities and their All-Star game on Saturday. And, you know, we've got to go into now the second half of the WNBA season. So we're going to kind of break it on down and even maybe tell you why Sister Sledge could be wrong. So we have to ask Sister Sledge to help us out here.
1: Hey. Just to reset the rules here, the segment is called Tell Me Why I'm Wrong. But right. You are also allowed to just agree with me and tell me why I'm right.
2: So we could tell you why you're right or tell you why you're wrong.
1: Yes. I could be right or wrong.
0: If I ruled the world.
1: So just to give some context here, professional athletes in North American pro sports history with at least 5 most valuable player awards. You have Peyton Manning, Barry Bonds, Kareem Abdul-Jabbar, Michael Jordan, Bill Russell, Wayne Gretzky, and Gordie Howe. Asia Wilson will join that club and win her 5th overall WNBA MVP award. Tell me why I'm wrong.
0: Well, I'll go ahead and take the lead on this one because I want to say that you're right. I really do. But there's a team in Minnesota called the Lynx that are really, really good. And I don't know, and I said this last year, and well, maybe I was the reason why the Aces went on an incredible tear the second half of the season, went on to win the championship. I don't know if they're going to be that team all season. I don't know if they're going to have a championship in their in lines this year. And that team in Minnesota is so stinking good, led by a rookie.
2: Yeah.
0: By the way, and Olivia Miles, I think she's going to be part of the conversation. And if she doesn't win the MVP, that's fine. But she may steal a vote or two away from Asia that makes her not win the MVP. That would be the reason why. I think Olivia Miles would be the reason why Asia does not win it.
2: I actually think you're right. I think she does win it. Now,
0: and I hope you're right.
2: Yeah. Now, Olivia's going to take... She's going to take some votes away, but I don't think she's going to take enough away. Because, I mean, it's Asia Wilson still clearly the best player in the WNBA. Now, Olivia Miles might be up next. Maybe Nafisa Collier next year. She plays a full season. Maybe. And honestly, I feel like if Collier was healthy all year, I might be trying to convince Tara and tell her she's wrong. But, nah, I think as long as Asia keeps playing the way she has been playing, she's due for another MVP.
0: Currently, they're 18-8. They're the 3 seed in the WNBA. So, again, records matter. So pay attention to that as well.
1: According to DraftKings, the current 3 favorites to win the WNBA championship are the Minnesota Lynx at +115, the Las Vegas Aces at +350, and then the New York Liberty at +700. Whoa. The 2026 WNBA champion will come from one of these 3 teams, the Aces, Lynx, or Liberty. Tell me why I'm wrong.
2: That's tough.
0: I agree with you.
2: Yeah.
0: I think it's going to come from Minnesota. Selfishly, I would like it to come from Las Vegas because I love seeing the Aces win championships. I just seen them, and again, they had they flipped the switch last year when they were, 14-14 and went on some incredible tear. I just see them losing games like the one they lost right before the All-Star break. They're leading, and then all of a sudden they let that lead get away, and they find themselves in a L. You know, and it's just games like that. And look, they've only lost 8 games all season. Yeah. So I could be splitting hairs, but...
2: But they're even part of that list, right?
0: Yes.
2: It's the Lynx, the Aces, and the Liberty.
0: I don't think the Liberty are going to win it.
2: I don't either, and it's tough to go against. So there's a piece of me that wants to say because it'll be the Valkyries or the Wings because those are 2 teams that are having really good seasons and just not one of the Blue Bloods, for lack of a better way to describe it. But those other ones are so good that I can't pick against them. I want to say the Wings will do it. I think maybe next year they will. But I think one of those 3 will win. And honestly, I think one of the 2, the Lynx or the Aces, will win.
0: Yeah, I'm with you. I don't think the Wings or the Valkyries get it done this year. But I think they're close, especially with what the Wings were able to do and turn around. They've normally been a really bad team. That's why they had the number 1 overall pick this last year. But they're really good. And I think that one more year... year under their belt, they'll be right where they need to be. And, you know, Natalie Nicasi has the Valkyries playing at a high level. That's why they're the number two seed in the WNBA.
1: So I don't know if you saw this, but ESPN's WNBA Basketball Power Index, which is a measure of team strength developed by the ESPN Analyticals team, gives the Indiana Fever the best chance to win the title.
0: Wow.
1: They gave the Fever a 24% chance to win, followed by the Aces at 22, and then the Lynx at 15.
2: Wow. I mean, it's interesting. I mean, when you have a player like Caitlin Clark, she could definitely get on a heater and run some victories off. But health, for me, would be the question about the Fever.
0: Haven't they been kind of funky, though? Mm-hmm. And what I mean by that is they play really well. Like, they finished the first half of the season playing really well. Caitlin was on a heater, right? She's having great games. But can they do that consistently?
2: Yeah.
0: Like, that's my question, because the first half of the season, and look, again, they've only lost 10 games, so it's not like that they've been terrible, but there's been moments that you just don't recognize who that team is.
2: Yes. Yeah. And I don't think they're a little more a helter skelter.
0: Right.
2: Than those other teams.
0: Yeah,
2: I do
0: so
2: agree with that.
0: I don't put them in, giving them, you know, their power rankings that they've got the best chance of winning. I don't buy that one.
1: So speaking of the Indiana Fever, they've scored 100 points in 11 games this season. Maybe that's why the analytics love them. I don't really know. That already ties the record set by the 2023 Las Vegas Aces for the most 100 point games in a single season. The Fever have 17 games left this season. The Indiana Fever will finish with at least 20 games with 100 points this season. Tell me why I'm wrong.
0: You're not wrong.
2: No.
0: You're not wrong. They'll
2: do
0: light it up.
2: Times.
0: The problem is their defense hasn't been worth the salt.
2: Right.
0: You know, when
1: so they need to do it 9 times in 17 games.
2: To reach 20?
1: Yes.
0: Yeah,
2: I'm thinking 20
0: right
2: wins.
0: Now.
2: Yeah, my fault. Yeah.
0: I think they'll do it. I think they'll do it. They could score, right? It's just the problem is, can they dig in on defense?
2: Okay, you know what? I'll tell you why you're wrong. Because health, right? Caitlin Clark has had like a cranky back, and she's had some little things where I don't think she's going to miss extended time, but there could be a couple games here or there that she doesn't play. And I think she's super important for them, breaking that record. So that is why you're wrong.
0: Well, let's see this. So they've done it 11 times in 27 games. And so they have to do it 9 times in 17 more games. I mean, it's possible.
2: It's possible.
0: It will be tough, though. When you put it like that, it will be a little bit tougher. But I'm going to still roll with you're not wrong. They'll get it done.
1: A team currently not in the top 8 in the league will finish in a playoff spot. Tell me why I'm wrong.
0: No. They're not going to finish in the top 8. Portland's not going to finish in the top 8. Toronto's not going to finish in the top 8. Los Angeles sure ain't going to finish there. The Mercury stink. The sky are worse. The sun is bad. Seattle's... What is Seattle?
1: Fun and frisky.
0: Yeah. Exactly. Fun and frisky ain't going to be a playoff team.
2: And I think the Mystics might have played a little bit lower than they should have. And they're they're better than they are is the way I should have worded it. And they're 14 and 12. So, I think we know who the 8 teams are that are going to be in the playoffs.
0: Yep.
2: It's just kind of a formality of what seed will they be in.
0: And you know what? Portland and Toronto, I give them a pass as expansion teams.
2: Right.
0: They're trying to figure things out. They've actually been very competitive. They just haven't been on the winning side all the time. They have a losing record right now, but they ain't just some slouch. They're not just an easy out anytime you take them on. So I give them credit for that. They're just trying to figure things out. Everyone can't be the Valkyries that have instant success.
2: Exactly.
1: Olivia Miles is currently averaging 19.3 points per game, which would be the 6th most by a rookie in WNBA history. Cynthia Cooper, Simone Augustus, and Asia Wilson are the only rookies to average 20 points per game in a season. Olivia Miles will become the 4th rookie in WNBA history to average 20 points per game. Tell me why I'm wrong.
2: I think you're wrong. It'll be close, but I think she's also such a great facilitator, and she's going to, Nafisa Collier is back.
0: Boom.
2: That's going to take some points away there.
0: Yep.
2: Yeah. So, I think that is Nafisa's presence will stop that.
0: That's exactly why my answer was going to be simple. Fee is back.
2: Yeah.
0: That's it. She's not going to have to do all the heavy lifting when it comes to the scoring like she had to do before Fee was there. What did Fee have? 24 points in her return? 24 points in her one game before the All-Star break? 24-10, yeah, she's going to round into shape real quick, fast, and in a hurry. So I don't think Olivia Miles is going to have to do as much of the heavy lifting as she did before. So that is why you're wrong when it comes to her averaging 20 points per game. He's Emmett Golden. I'm Q Myers. It's game night here on ESPN Radio. Coming up next, Tampa Bay on the eve of reporting for training camp has a little bit of drama. It's next on game night on ESPN Radio.
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0: Franchise record 12-game losing streak is no more in Miami. I'm Q Myers. The Marlins scored three runs in the bottom of the ninth to walk it off versus the Phillies and snap their franchise record 12-game losing streak 8-7. Miami got off to a really good start. They had a 5-2 lead after two. Then the Phillies put up four in the top of the sixth inning, making it feel like the Marlins losing streak would continue. But after loading the bases with no outs, Griffin Conine drove in the winning run. The Marlins, before tonight's victory, had not won a game since before the All-Star break. Also in Major League Baseball, Yankees All-Star outfielder Cody Bellinger will be out 4 to 6 weeks due to a grade 2 left hamstring strain. Manager Aaron Boone said that on Monday. Bellinger was placed on the 10-day injured list Sunday after he felt tightness in his hamstring late in the Yankees' 3-1 win over the Phillies on Saturday night. He was replaced in the bottom of the eighth inning, then missed Sunday's loss to Philadelphia. He's hitting .259 with 11 homers and 53 RBI this season in 102 games. He entered Saturday with 19 defensive runs saved, most in the majors, and was MVP of the All-Star game on July 14th. in Philadelphia. In the NFL, three-time All-Pro Jamal Adams announced on social media he's joining the Vikings for his 10th season. The former safety transitioned to linebacker for the Raiders last season, recording 45 tackles and a sack. And two-time Pro Bowl defensive tackle Vita Vea has requested a trade from Tampa Bay after talks on contract extension have stalled, his agent told ESPN on Monday. For more scores and analysis, check out ESPN.com and the all-new ESPN app. Coming up, more on Vita Vea and that trade request with Game Night with Emmett Golden and me, Q Myers, here on ESPN Radio.
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2: Baker Mayfield's a really good quarterback. I don't think he's a $60 million man, right? I also don't think that quarterbacks grow on trees. I know that. You know that. Quarterbacks don't grow on trees. So you have a guy like Baker that has proven he can lead that organization in particular. I think that you make sure you do everything you can to take care of him.
3: I know Baker just want to feel some love. 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
2: So Baker needs a contract. Now Vita Vea, who wants a contract, has requested a trade. 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Right as training camp reports, guys fail physicals, guys want contract extensions, guys want to be traded. Welcome to the NFL. 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All new ESPN app, SiriusXM, Channel 80, and TuneIn. 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I'm Q Myers, and join us now to talk about all things going on with the Tampa Bay Buccaneers is Tampa Bay Times NFL reporter Rick Stroud. And Rick, thanks so much for your time. We definitely appreciate you here on Game Night. And let's go ahead and talk about Vita Vea. We find out earlier in the evening that he has requested a trade. Obviously, this is contract related. How real, in your opinion, is this trade request from Vita Vea?
4: Yeah, nothing like a slow start to training camp. We got a veterans report tomorrow, but we got this to deal with. Look, I don't know how real this request is. I mean, obviously he has made it through his agent, Colin Roberts, and so the Bucs have been informed of that. You know, it's ironic because a year ago at about this time, I talked to Todd Bowles. The Bucs were having their 50th anniversary. We were talking about players we'll be talking about 50 years from now. When he got to Vea, he told me, we can't play without him. If you ask me if we had to lose anybody, that would be the guy I can't lose. I can plug in everybody else, but not Vita. So here they are, getting ready to report to training camp. And, you know, I get it. He's, you know, underpaid in the sense that, with his production, you know, he's making $7.75 million a year. He's seen all these extensions that have happened in the offseason with Devontae Wyatt. With the Packers, you know, the Titans bumping up Jeffrey Simmons. And so I understand why he wants more money, but this would be a huge blow to the Bucs defense, which they've tried to rebuild, frankly, in the offseason. And, I just don't know where they go from here. He held in during mandatory minicamp. They allowed him to do that. I'm not sure what they'll do if he tries to not practice on Wednesday.
3: How do you think it ends? Do you think they actually consider trading him, or you feel like this will be taken care of before the season starts?
4: Well, you hope it's taken care of before the season starts, but as far as trading him goes, that doesn't help them now. They need Vita Vea to be in the middle of that defense the way he has been the last 9 years. And, you know, and I think the Bucs believe that, you know, they've gone to great lengths to improve the defense, which was pretty leaky last year. They're optimistic about their offensive side of the ball. They've lost Levante David and Mike Evans, so those are big holes from a leadership standpoint. I think they will continue to try to work or at least convince him that he needs to play, even if it's under the last year of his contract. Again, you know, if you start fining guys $50,000 a day, that changes your perspective pretty quickly on how much money you're losing. So I don't know that they'll go that route, but I can't remember a Buccaneer player requesting a trade and it being granted by the Glazers. I haven't seen that one in some time, so I don't think they're going to start making that precedent now.
2: Rick Stroud from the Tampa Bay Times is with us here on Game Night on ESPN Radio on the all-new ESPN app. How much of this may have to do with the ongoing contract conversations that is going on with Baker Mayfield, trying to figure out how to get him under a contract or get him extended?
4: Yeah, well, they're all related, right? I mean, it's an allocation system. You only have so much money. That's not to say that they couldn't do something with Vita Vea. Again, his situation is a little different. He's 31 years old. He's a 55-pound defensive tackle. You don't know how many great years he has left. I think with Baker, you know, they want him to be their quarterback going forward, and he wants to be here. He said that he wants to make Tampa his forever home, whether he plays here or not. You know, that's one that they started talking back in July. The first offer was so low, they didn't even counter. You got to figure that he's going to get somewhere around $50 million per year. But, you know, structure is everything. How much do you guarantee? You're guaranteeing 2 years on that, 3 years on that. But I think there's a deal to be made there. He does have a deadline as well. He said that he wants these talks done by the time he gets to training camp. I don't know if that's reporting date tomorrow or the first workout on Wednesday. I guess we'll see. But if they're close or they're making progress, knowing the agent, knowing Jason Light, I think they would keep talking. But, you're talking about a franchise quarterback. They would have options. It'd be interesting if Baker, you know, decided not to do anything. We know that he has enough shoulder chips. He doesn't need any more, but, a Baker Mayfield playing for his future would be pretty interesting. He's going to make $40 million next year or this year. He's definitely not playing for free, but, if you back him into a corner, we know how he reacts. So that's one that's going to be interesting. But of course, all of them are related because it is a salary cap era.
3: Do you think the Bucs are concerned at all that if they don't meet the deadline to get Baker's contract done, that he could be a distraction, maybe say some things in the media that would be a distraction for the team?
4: I don't know. In talking to those guys, when he came out, you know, back in July at his football camp and said and put that deadline, a self-imposed deadline, he made it clear, and I think the Bucs made it clear, that they're not worried about Baker's mindset if, in fact, they don't get a deal done. They said he's going to play with his hair on fire no matter what. Baker has said that. He goes, I'm going to go out and try to win a Super Bowl with or without a new deal. That's just the way he's built. And like I said, if anything, it'll just add another chip to the shoulder for him. They have options, obviously, although they're not great ones. If you franchise them, they have a bunch of dead money that would accelerate. That's not necessarily a good thing. But, you know, Baker's also 31 years old. He hasn't missed a game in 3 years. I think only him and Josh Allen and Jared Goff have played the last 51 straight games. And by the same token, you know, he's worn down. He's gotten injured. He hasn't missed games, but we saw last year after a fast start, he got nicked up. He had an MCL, a PCL sprain, the forearm, all kinds of things, the left shoulder. And, you know, the last part of his season, he turned the ball over a lot down the stretch when they needed to win one more game to win the division. So all those things are things they got to consider, but they love Baker Mayfield. He's absolutely, embraced by the city, by his teammates. So I think that's one that gets done. But again, you know, Mike Evans went through the same thing. He put a deadline on that didn't get a deal done. He went out and got his 1,000 yards in 2023. And they sign him to a 2-year extension. So it can happen a bunch of different ways.
0: Rick Stroud is with us here on Game Night on ESPN Radio on the all-new ESPN app. You mentioned Mike Evans. It's going to be weird seeing him in San Francisco and not Tampa Bay.
4: Yeah,
0: how does this offense go and function and look without Mike Evans there?
4: Well, that's a great question, and nobody knows, right, because he's been such the centerpiece of their offense, of their passing game. Everything runs through him. You can dictate coverage with him because no one's going to leave him alone. You know, there's always going to be a safety or cloud coverage or something over the top. And the thing they're going to miss, guys, is in addition to his production, which until last year when he got hurt, was Jerry Rice level consistency. They're going to miss his competitiveness, and not just

0: Teddy Hurst, who's going to be that true X receiver. I think that kid from Georgia State, I would stock up on him right now as a rookie because he's an exciting player. So they're going to have to replace him in the aggregate, but it's going to be awfully tough, and there's going to be a lot of pressure on some of those young receivers to produce.
1: Well, Rick, we'll close out with this. It's been great stuff. We definitely appreciate you here on game night. You mentioned the Buccaneers just needed really one game last year, and they couldn't do it. Yeah. They sunk. They collapsed. How does Todd Bowles address that? Have they done enough to be able to overcome a situation like they had last year?
0: Well, they've tried to address it, and they did it a couple ways. I think defensively is where they really broke down. You know, when you've got to score 28, 29 points a game to win, that's a big task. And they started out fast, but they were winning those games. They were 5-1, 6-2. They were winning them on the final drive of the game, and Baker Mayfield was playing out of his mind, and they were executing flawlessly down the stretch. But the defense was a problem. Obviously, they were obliterated on the offensive line. If those guys are all back, that's a top three offensive line in football. So Baker will be well protected there, but they went out and rebuilt some guys and rebuilt the defense, and they did it with the A'shaun Robinson, those kind of players that have attitude, Anzalone, from Detroit, bigger bodies for starters. They wanted to get bigger, inside and be able to stop the run with the front seven and allow guys like Antoine Winfield Jr. to be those chess pieces again. You know, he was playing a lot of deep center field because he was a guy they could trust back there, but it meant that he couldn't make as many plays near the line of scrimmage like he likes to do. So they think that they've changed the attitude. And let's be honest, guys, Reuben Bain Jr. still there at 15 for them. I mean, come on now. And you got Josiah Trotter, two 23-year-olds are going to be really big pieces for this defense for years to come. So they're excited about what they can do on that side of the ball, but they've all got to go out and prove it and gel together, and it's going to be a process for sure.
1: Well, I'll tell you what, the process has begun. We made it, right? Training camp time. It's go time until, well past the draft, as you know, Rick. Fantastic stuff as always. Thanks so much for giving us some time here this evening here on game night.
0: Great talking to you guys. Thanks.
1: Rick Stroud, Tampa Bay Times NFL reporter with us here on Game Night on ESPN Radio on the all-new ESPN app. And, yeah, Todd Bowles is really hoping that those young defensive players can come together. All eyes are on Todd Bowles and the Tampa Bay Buccaneers. He's Emmett Golden. I'm Q Myers. We take out a look at the NBA, and now that LeBron has made his decision, he's going to be in the East. How have teams shaped up this offseason? That's next on Game Night on ESPN Radio on the all-new ESPN app.
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1: This can't be a basketball team that's just decided that we're going to slow it up and we're going to make Joel Embiid the centerpiece of everything. So that's going to be a major difference in Joel Embiid.
2: I just don't think there's going to be as much pressure on Joel to be at the complete epicenter of the offense and the Sixers kind of falling off a cliff whenever Joel is not able to play.
3: The most pressure is on LeBron James. I think the least pressure is on Embiid. I think this is the lowest pressure he's had on him all career.
4: That's been a very healthy debate since LeBron James has made the decision to join the 76ers. Who has the most pressure, Joel Embiid or other? And Emmett, you've covered LeBron for a very long time from his time there in Cleveland. I don't think as long as he's on a team, there's someone that has more pressure than him. Because everything that he does, every single thing that he does gets scrutinized times 1,000.
5: Yeah, he's used to it, though.
4: I know he's used to it, but that doesn't mean that there's not pressure on him to get it done, because if he doesn't, let's just say he goes and plays 2 years in Philadelphia and they don't win. What's that going to be? See? He went and had to join another team and he still couldn't get it done. He ain't the GOAT. We ain't going to hear that?
5: I mean, some people will. I think the pressure is on Jaylen Brown because he didn't want to be there. Yeah, he didn't want to be, you know, with the Celtics. So, right. Hey, you got LeBron with you. You got Embiid. You're in the perfect situation. If you don't win, then the problem was you, is the way someone could approach it.
4: That's funny. I don't think there's a guy in the NBA right now that gets more scrutiny, more talked about, more dissecting his game than one LeBron James took his game to Philadelphia. So we'll see how it all plays out. We'll see what the fine folks in Philly have to say. But we're not really going to talk about focus on the 76ers. We're going to focus in on everybody else out east and how they've improved their team or haven't improved their team this offseason, a little best, worst, or the same here on Game Night on ESPN Radio, the all-new ESPN app, SiriusXM Channel 80, and TuneIn, presented by Progressive Insurance. And we're going to have to get into it like this. Team number one.
6: The New York Knicks.
4: Start out with the champs. Why not? Start out at the top. I know that everyone's going to look at this as minor. I think they've got a little worse, and I think that the loss of Mitchell Robinson to Boston is a bigger deal than most people think. And I know he doesn't score a lot of points. He doesn't hit free throws. I get it. But there's something about having that dude with toughness and that edge to him where he can bring that physicality and be that force down low. I think he assists and helps Big Cat, who's not the toughest dude in my opinion. I think he makes life a little bit easier. So I feel like they've taken a slight step back with his loss and him going to Boston.
5: You know, I was going to say the same till you laid all that out. Now I'm still going to say the same, but you made some good points. You made some good points. I'm still going to say they're the same because you're right. They are going to miss him.
4: Right. I'm just saying slight too.
5: But I'm going to go with the same, but duly noted, you made a great point there.
4: Team number two.
6: The Indiana Pacers.
4: Oh, go ahead and take that one.
5: They're better because Halliburton will be playing this year.
4: Right.
5: But I still don't think they're a contender. Like, could they make the playoffs? Maybe. So I'll say better just because Halliburton's returning.
4: Yeah, anytime you get the peanut butter brother, as our Freddie Coleman likes to call him back, I think that that's always going to be a plus for you. So, yeah, I think that they've gotten better with that addition. I don't know about the rest of the pieces around them. Not a huge believer in the Pacers. I still like their head coach a lot, but you got to show me before I really buy in and say that they're that much better of a team.
6: The Boston Celtics.
4: There you go.
5: Yeah, worse.
4: Yeah.
5: Yeah, you don't lose Jaylen Brown and get better, especially I know you got Paul George, but
4: yeah.
5: Worse.
4: Yeah, no, I'm with you. I don't even have to say too much. Exactly what Emmett said. Boston definitely got worse. I'm actually interested to see what this season looks like with Boston.
5: Yeah.
4: Right? I want to see how they navigate through the waters of this season and what the narrative is when it's all said and done based off where they are and how much of that energy is going to be focused on Jason Tatum if they don't happen to have a season that they are expecting to have.
5: Mm-hmm.
4: That's an intriguing storyline because I'm with you. I believe they got worse, doing a little bit of better, worse, or the same when it comes to Eastern Conference NBA teams here on Game Night on ESPN Radio. What's the next team?
7: The Cleveland Cavaliers.
4: Oh, save that one for Emmett.
5: Yeah, the same. Like, you know, they haven't done a whole lot. They lost, Dean Wade, but they just signed Mario, Hezonja, from overseas. So I think they're the same. We'll see if they can get Kuminga or DeRozan or something like that. That might make them better, but right now they're the same.
4: Is it bad that I just don't like the fact that they have James Harden? And I know he's going to be back in the mix sooner rather than later.
5: I just don't like him. I get it. Listen, the way I look at James is, and the Cavaliers, they're still going to be good in the regular season.
4: Right.
5: Like, they won 50 games last year. I can see them win 50 games. They won 52. I can see them doing the same thing, maybe even winning a little bit more. Their issue is what the heart and mental toughness in the playoffs, that is always going to be a concern until they prove otherwise, but they're going to be a really good regular season team.
4: And that's what I mean when I say I don't like James. I just don't like what he does in the postseason.
5: Right.
4: It's just to me, it's not enough, and he's too good of a player in the regular season not to be able to kick it up a notch in the playoffs. And last year, remember, he started out really good. I was like, oh,
5: yeah.
4: Hold on. Here we go.
5: Yeah, won him some something. Games.
4: Right.
5: Yeah,
4: exactly.
5: Won some games in the playoffs and then lost him some and games.
4: Exactly. So, you know, again, I say it all the time. I don't root for anyone to fail, so I'd love to see him break that curse. It just seems like there's something about the playoffs and James Harden that don't see eye to eye. What about the next team?
6: The Detroit Pistons.
5: Worse. Worse.
4: I hate that for Cade Cunningham too.
5: They needed shooting and they lost Duncan Robinson, who was really their only shooter. Mm-hmm. They also, they lost Tobias Harris, right?
4: Yep.
5: And then now they got Jalen Duren, don't even want to be there, who's a restricted free agent. He's trying everything to get out of town. They've gotten a lot worse.
4: Yeah, I would have liked to seen Jaylen Brown tag teaming with Cade Cunningham.
5: Yeah.
4: I'd have liked to seen that 1-2 punch. Now, I'm not mad at the fit in Philly at all, but Cade needs some help, right? He needs someone that could be, you know, the Robin to his Batman or even equal to him, right? Someone that could be on the same page when he leaves the game. They're not going to struggle and they're not going to sit there and beg for a bucket, right? And it just seems like that's what it is. They could play defense like the best of them, but man, when they go on scoring droughts, brother, they go on scoring droughts. So, yeah, I'm with you. Unfortunately for Detroit, I believe they got worse. What's the next team?
6: The Orlando Magic.
4: Same?
5: Yeah, same, and that's a problem.
4: Right.
5: You know what I'm saying? That's a problem. I mean, I know they got rid of their head coach, but they're the same, and that ain't good enough.
4: No, I'm with you. I don't have a whole lot on them, except for I feel like that they haven't done enough to really turn some heads and make a deep run. Remember, you know, the way that they lost in the postseason, and remember just actually the way they played last year. They were expected to be a lot better. That's why their coach turned around and got fired, but they were expected to be a lot better. Then they give up a big, 22-point lead or 29-point lead, I think it was, and they just never were able to recover. So, yeah, Yeah, they definitely, as far as I'm concerned, are at least the same. Next team.
7: The Miami Heat.
4: Oh.
5: Oh, they got better. Yeah, they got Giannis.
4: Right. So they got Giannis. They got better. They still need a little bit, though.
5: Yeah, they need to continue to get better. But they got a lot better by adding Giannis.
4: Absolutely. He's Emmett Golden. I'm Q Myers. We go all around Major League Baseball with some of the biggest headlines. 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
6: Camp to camp. Team to team.
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0: request in Tampa Bay. I'm Q Myers. Two-time Pro Bowl defensive tackle Vita Vea has requested a trade from the Tampa Bay Buccaneers after talks on contract extensions have stalled. His agent told ESPN that on Monday he was a hold-in at the team's mandatory minicamp last month because of his contract situation. Coach Todd Bowles said he wasn't concerned at the time, calling it part of the business. Vea is 31, entering the final year of a four-year, $71 million contract. He's set to earn $17 million this season. None of that is guaranteed. He's also set up to earn a pregame roster bonus that is capped at $1 million total. Last season, Vea appeared in all 17 games, finishing with 4.5 sacks, 13 quarterback hits, and 34 tackles. Also in the NFL, Jamal Adams has announced that he is signing with the Minnesota Vikings. A three-time All Pro Bowler did that by way of social media. He's signing up with the Vikings for his 10th season. The former safety transitioned to linebacker for the Raiders last season, recording 45 tackles and a sack. The Marlins, they scored 3 runs in the bottom of the ninth to walk it off versus the Phillies and snap their franchise record 12-game losing streak with the 8-7 win. They got off to a really good start with a 5-2 lead after 2, but then the Phillies put up 4 in the top of the 6th, making it feel like the Marlins' losing streak would continue, but they loaded the bases with no outs. Griffin Conine drove in the winning run. The Marlins, before tonight's victory, had not won a game since before the All-Star break. And also, Yankees All-Star outfielder Cody Bellinger will be out 4 to 6 weeks due to a grade 2 left hamstring strain. Manager Aaron Boone said that on Monday. For more scores and analysis, check out ESPN.com and the all-new ESPN app. Coming up, more game night with Emmett Golden and me as we go all around Major League Baseball on ESPN Radio and the all-new ESPN app.
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2: Driven deep to left field. Going back, Antonacci on the track, looking up. See ya! A home run for Sanchez. A 3-run shot. And the Yankees take a 9-4 lead.
0: The Yankees would go on to win the game 9-5 versus the White Sox at Highlight, courtesy of the YES Network. 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He's Emmett Golden. I'm Q Myers. Join us now, ESPN MLB reporter Jesse Rogers. And Jesse, thanks so much for your time. I appreciate you. I know you were in attendance for Yankees and White Sox. New York got the job done. Who would you say is the biggest threat to the Rays and Yankees in the American League?
3: Oh, that's a good question. I mean, those are the two best teams, in my opinion, and it's really not even close. Maybe you could start to think about Boston being a threat the way they've been playing. The White Sox are in first place, but they dropped a bad one tonight. The AL West is a disaster. I mean, in a normal season, we would say the Mariners because they were one game away from the World Series last year, or we would say the Toronto Blue Jays, but both those teams are having down years. So, I wish I had a better answer for you, but the Rays and Yankees are clearly the best two teams. And I got to tell you, the Yankees win tonight was extremely impressive, extremely impressive. Playing without their stars, now that Bellinger's on the shelf for 4 to 6 weeks, having the Sunday night game, traveling to Chicago. Max Fried was here early last night. They sent him ahead. He didn't look good, gave up 3 runs in the first inning, but they settled down, scored 9 of the next 11 runs in the game and win it pretty easily in the end. So really impressive win tonight. The Yankees, if they can get healthy, to me, are even better than the Rays. The Rays right now in first place, but I think if the Yankees do get their guys back, they might have the easiest road to the World Series. But it's a big if, because now you've got another guy down in Bellinger, so we'll see.
4: Yeah, and how do you expect that to affect the Yankees with Bellinger and Judge and Stanton all being on the IL? Are they going to be buyers? Or are they going to wait for these guys to come back and feel like they'll be all right?
3: No, they're going to be buyers. I think they're going to be buyers. Even if Bellinger was healthy, there were going to be buyers. And I think the key here is with the injuries and with sort of the desperation from the Yankees, meaning they haven't won the World Series in a long time. Brian Cashman and Aaron Boone just daily get criticized about that. I think between the injuries and that desire, they're going to be as aggressive as they can, and that means improving any area of their team. It doesn't just have to be the one area you might be weak in, because yeah, it takes two to tango, and not always do you match up with a team. But if you can strengthen a strength, you do that. If you can strengthen the depth, you do that. So I think Cashman's going to be very aggressive in how he improves the team And it could happen anywhere. It could happen with an extra bat. It certainly can happen in the rotation. I mean, if Scooble becomes available, you never know what the Yankees will offer there. So I do think they're going to be aggressive at the deadline. Again, covering those injuries, and they don't win a World Series in a long time. The American League is down. Why not the Yankees?
4: Speaking of the American League being down, almost every team that's not leading their division is in it for the wild card. How many teams in the AL do you expect to be sellers before the trade deadline?
3: Yeah, I mean, it'll shake out more than people are saying now, because I think teams portray themselves as in it so their locker rooms don't give up, right? Especially if you're on the borderline. Like the Blue Jays are going to sell. They're not saying it out loud, but they're going to sell. The Angels, the Athletics, the Royals, the Blue Jays. I think the Tigers are going to do a little buy-sell because I do think Scooble is going to move. The question marks are like Baltimore and Houston. I probably won't sell as much. So we're looking at five or six teams right there in the American League, and then maybe four or five in the National League. But about a third of the league, I think, are going to be sellers. The question marks are like Baltimore and Houston, as I mentioned. And those are the sort of teams that might do a buy-sell, kind of retool a little bit, don't give up, but also think about the future as well. I mean, Baltimore and Houston are right in the race, two games out of the wild card, but under 500. So it's like we're not going to rip it apart, but we're also not going to push all our chips in.
5: Jesse Rogers, ESPN MLB reporter, is with us here on Game Night on ESPN Radio and the all-new ESPN app. The White Sox have been a fun story, been a really good team throughout the course of the year. How do you think they approach the trade deadline?
3: Pretty aggressive. I mean, even if you're ahead of yourself here and you have a chance at winning the division, getting a first round bye, you don't pass that opportunity up. Now, having said that, it's pretty obvious they're not going to trade their top prospects. This window of winning is just opening. But if you trade a prospect from 6 to 10 or 6 to 15 or a couple of them, that's a pretty good haul for another team if it's a rental especially. So I think they're going to be pretty aggressive. They absolutely need another starter, whether it's a playoff starter or a back-end starter to get them to the playoffs. That's pretty obvious. And there seems to be a lot of starters available from the rentals, Kevin Gausman, Freddie Peralta, Robbie Ray, to more team-controlled guys, Seattle, maybe Miami now that they've tanked a little bit. And, of course, the Angels have a couple guys as well. So I do think the Sox will be aggressive, mostly on their pitching staff. I don't think they're going to do much. Maybe a right-handed bat, but they need another starter. They have Sean Burke and they have Davis Martin, two good ones, but after that there's a drop-off.
4: When it comes to the National League, are the Brewers a real threat to the Dodgers, or do they need to do something before the trade deadline?
3: If the Dodgers get healthy, Tyler Glasnow, Blake Snell, they're going to be every bit as formidable as they were last year. Milwaukee needs more. Milwaukee needs to pair someone with Jacob Mizorowski. This is where we hear things like they might get aggressive for Scooble. If not Scooble, one of the other potential rentals out there, the Robbie Rays of the world. There's a drop-off after Mizorowski. Kyle Harrison's return is going to be very, very important. But after that, they don't have as much in terms of matching up with the Dodgers. I wrote about it today at ESPN.com. The Braves need to get that second starter behind Chris Sale. The Brewers need one behind Mizorowski. The Cubs need one behind Matthew Boyd. All these teams looking to match the Dodgers on the mound. And right now, as constituted, they can't do it. So we'll see how aggressive Milwaukee is.
5: Jesse Rogers, ESPN MLB reporter, with us here on Game Night on ESPN Radio on the all-new ESPN app. And Jesse, I'm here in Las Vegas. Obviously, the A's are going to be making their way to town in 2028. Chan Ho Park, he became the first Korean to buy a stake in the team. Mark Cuban just the other day bought some stake in the team. What do you make of all these moves that John Fisher and company have been making with the A's?
3: Yeah, I think first of all, they've had some terrible injuries, or they'd be a better team this year. They just got destroyed and they've tanked big time this year. But moving towards Vegas, I think they want to have a good team. And I think he wants to turn the PR, around. Mark Cuban is well-liked, Channel Park, well-liked guys, bringing a little bit more into the fold because he was kind of so hated by A's fans. So I think it's kind of looking forward to a new day for the A's when they get to Las Vegas with some new investors and kind of start this franchise over again after some terrible PR, leaving Oakland the way he did. So I think that's part of it and just a new beginning for the franchise.
5: Earlier in the evening, we saw the Marlins snap their 12-game losing streak. That was a franchise record, and they've been playing competitive. And before the All-Star break, they were really good. Could this be the game that kind of gets them to flip things around and make them a little bit of a run, or is this just a one-off?
3: No, I mean, it could be. I watched that ninth inning. It was impressive. They needed it in a big way. I mean, they celebrated like it was the seventh game of the World Series, because when you lose 12 in a row, that's how you're going to do it. I think they're rethinking things now. They were clear buyers a couple weeks ago. Let's see how the rest of the week goes. They're only two out, but they need to show that the 12-game losing streak was kind of just a bad moment in time for them, and they're actually a good team. So push back forward above 500 in the coming days. It's kind of funny how, you know, we talk about such a long season, but when it gets near the deadline, the small sample sizes matter so much, because it really informs their front office what they're going to do. I don't see the Marlins pushing all in. I don't see them giving up. It's, again, like some of those American League teams we talked about. Maybe there's a little bit of a sell-off or a sell-buy, as we like to say. But you still want to compete when you're that close to playoffs. It's weird in divisions like that. The Marlins are 9.5 out of first place, but only two out of the wild card. So that's what I go back to. Teams that are like that aren't going to push all their chips in. It's just, you got to win four rounds of the playoffs to win the World Series. So you don't want to give up your future with just a 1% chance of going to the World Series. So you'll do a little bit of that. You'll do a little bit of a sell, a little bit of a buy, and hopefully compete with the team that you have.
5: Well, Jesse, we'll close out with this. We'll ask you to look into your crystal ball and let us know where Scooble's going to be pitching at this time next week.
3: I'm going to give you two.
5: Okay.
3: Because it's hard. But you maybe have heard some of this momentum, but I'm going to say either Tampa Bay or the Dodgers. I'm going to put Tampa Bay first. Tampa Bay or the Dodgers. That's my guess. The Dodgers are lurking. They'll have a better idea about they have a better idea about their walking wounded than I do right now. If Snell looks bad or Glasnow or these guys can't cut it, they might make that play for school. But I think Tampa Bay sees the American League and has that farm system and is willing to do it. Remember, they're trying to move into build a new stadium, new ownership there. What a splash it would be if they traded for Tarek Skubal.
5: That would be a big deal. It would be a huge deal, and not surprised at all, but really good baseball being played by both, as you know. Jesse, fantastic stuff. Thanks so much for giving us some time this evening here on Game Night. We really appreciate you.
3: You got it, guys. Be well.
5: Jesse Rogers, ESPN MLB reporter with us here on Game Night. You get that? You write that down, Emmett? You ready? You ready for next week to see where Scuba will be? Tampa Bay or L.A.?
4: Yeah, get him out of the AL Central. Yeah, I'm cool with that.
5: Deuces, right?
4: Right, yeah. It works for me.
5: Emmett's like, I don't care where he goes as long as it's up out of here.
4: Yeah, I'm a Guardians fan, so as long as the Gardos don't have to face Scooble, I'm cool wherever he ends up.
5: I know, that's right. He's Emmett Golden. I'm Q Myers. Coming up next, where are the Lakers in the land of desirable franchises? That old Laker mystique, do they still have it? That's next on Game Night on ESPN Radio on the all-new ESPN app.
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0: 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A man who is certainly on the Mount Rushmore of everybody's basketball conversation. LeBron James has made his choice.
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9: Is Barbershop Topic of the Day.
8: Oh, yeah, Emmett, you know how it is. You know how it goes down. I go to the barbershop every single Saturday.
10: Yes.
8: And as it goes, you never know what kind of conversation you're going to walk into. As you can imagine, on the heels of LeBron James making his decision on Friday to go to the 76ers, it was NBA related. It was 76er heavy. It was LeBron heavy. But then it became Laker heavy.
10: Ooh.
8: As well. And that's where I wanted to go here on Game Night on ESPN Radio and the all new ESPN app. The conversation came up and I'll ask you first because, well, I respect your opinion.
10: Well, I appreciate it.
8: Are the Lakers not really that organization that is that destination location like it used to be? Everyone at one point wanted to go to La La Land, right? You saw Shaq go to La La Land. Kobe, you know, initiated the trade before he ever, stepped foot on the NBA court when he was drafted by the Hornets. Everyone wanted to end up in L.A. Do they still have that kind of pull? Do they still carry that same weight now that LeBron James has decided to take his party to Philly?
10: You know, Q, I'll even say they haven't had it for a while because before LeBron went there, what were the Lakers?
8: Right.
10: They weren't very good at all.
8: He saved them.
10: Oh, he most certainly did. You talk about being mid. The Lakers were mid for a while, you know, and no shots intended for anybody, but you had guys like Russell and Kuzma and Larry Nance Jr. and they just weren't the Lakers, you know, our Lakers back with Kobe and all that. And then even go back with Magic.
8: LeBron came. Everyone. Yeah.
10: Yeah. LeBron came through, as a free agent, elevated the franchise, got them back, elevated them back up, got a championship. Now that he's gone, I know you got Luka, but you traded for him.
8: Right.
10: You know, so I don't know if I think the way the world works now, you can make money anywhere. You don't have to be in New York or LA to really cash in from an endorsement and popularity standpoint. So yeah, I don't think it hit the same.
11: Real quick, just because Emmett brought up something I was going to ask you guys about. What teams are still destination teams anymore? Because like, I think this is just a generation thing with this generation of athletes. Like, do NFL players still flock to the Cowboys? Do baseball players still flock to the Yankees?
10: No, I mean, I would say baseball players. It feels like they still go to the Yankees.
8: Right.
10: But I mean, in the NBA, that's a great question because I can't think of a franchise that just always gets all of the,
8: they don't always get all the free agents, but the Heat are always talked about. Whenever a big player is possibly available, you always hear about, well, they wanted, like Dame, remember he wanted to be traded to Miami. Now I know it didn't happen, but that's where he wanted to go. He ended up in Milwaukee. They ended up getting
10: Jimmy
8: Giannis
10: Butler.
8: By way of trade. Right, exactly. Yeah. I feel like a lot of players want to go to South Beach and play for the Heat somehow, some way. Not necessarily free agency, but even, hey, trade me there. I think that they still carry some weight. It's funny, the Lakers were described in the barbershop on Saturday as, you know, remember in Boys in the Hood when Trey's in the back? And it's funny because Ice Cube's driving the car. Hey, yo, Doe. Pull over. pull over, let me out. And so it was described in the barbershop is everyone who at one point wanted to be a Laker is like, yeah, let me out the car. It's not necessary for me to go there. And then they even brought up the fact that Kawhi Leonard at one point chose the Clippers.
10: The Clippers, right. Right. Now, Kawhi seems like a guy that,
8: he's a
10: walks to the beat of his own drum.
8: Yeah, he's a different dude.
10: While that's a great point, it might be more him than them, if you know what I'm saying. But yeah, I think that's kind of changed. I also think the whole second apron thing has changed the destinations now, because sometimes it's just not an option for some guys, you know, because they want a super max deal. They want a max deal. And a lot of these destination places typically have their squads, you know, ready to go. I look at the Knicks, like New York has always been a destination and they're the champions, but can they take another?
8: But it's funny because they weren't really that big of a destination, right? They were a destination for people like Carmelo who grew up in the area and wanted to do it for the hometown and represent. But remember how many years we tried to send LeBron to New York, right? Yeah. And then we hear that he chose the 76ers because he could live in New York. Like, now he wants New York. He didn't want New York back in the day, right, when he had the chance to go there. I feel like we have always sent someone to New York that didn't necessarily get there.
10: Yeah. Also, how wild is that? Yeah, I'm going to play for Philly. Nah, I ain't living there though.
8: Right.
10: You know,
8: that's a whole nother conversation.
10: Yeah, it's interesting. It's interesting, for sure. But yeah, I mean, I want to see what the Lakers do because they couldn't wait to get LeBron out of there. They got LeBron out. Now it's Luka's team. Ain't no question about it. Ain't no distractions. They kind of invested in the players that they wanted. So let's see if they can win more than 53 games next year. I'm skeptical, but I'm very, very interested.
8: Well, I'm intrigued by them because of the new ownership, right? I mean, we spend a lot of time talking about the Dodgers and how they spend all kind of money. Well, that's who's back in the Lakers, right?
10: Right.
8: So the Lakers used to get everybody. But then again, there was a handful of teams that were really good in the league. Now there's, you know, a handful more of teams that are really good across the league. Like, there was a time when players wanted to go play with Steph. And I feel like because it's the end of Steph, that might not be the same scenario as you see the Warriors struck out on everybody that they were trying to land. So, you know, that kind of proves that point. But it just, to me, it feels like I kept saying in the shop, I was like, man, the Lakers are still a brand name though, right? That brand name has to mean something. It might not mean exactly what it did at one point when Dr. Buss was running things, because that was different. That was a different ball game. I don't think things have ever been the same since Dr. Buss.
10: Right.
8: You know what I mean? He was a different dude. Also a different era. Right? And so, you know, things that he was able to do, you can't really do these days. So I think it still carries some weight because it's the Lakers. Just like I believe the Celtics, that name carries some weight as well.
10: I think it's dissipating a little bit because of the generation that is in the NBA now and coming through. Like maybe they know LeBron with the Lakers, but before that, it just wasn't Shaq and Kobe. How dominant they were. It wasn't Paul Gasol and Kobe and Phil Jackson. It just wasn't that for a lot of these guys. When the present company that the young guys were in the NBA, it was the Cavs and the Warriors.
8: Right.
10: You know, that's who was in every year. And then, you know, obviously maybe the Heat a little bit before that. So it's been a while since the Lakers were the Lakers. Even when LeBron got there, they still weren't really the Lakers. Like
8: so,
10: we would look at them.
8: No, not at all. And it's funny, if you're a big Laker fan, you almost had a line drawn in the stand, either your team LeBron or your team Kobe, but it seemed like you couldn't be both.
10: Oh, absolutely.
8: You know what I mean? It's like, if you're a real true Laker fan, there's something to be like, oh, LeBron was never a Laker, even though he was there 8 seasons. Never a Laker. You know what I mean? It's really weird dynamic, but, they've got to get back to being the Lakers if they want to get back to being, hoisting up, you know, those banners up in the top of the arena. We go all things NBA next here on ESPN Radio.
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8: The franchise record 12-game losing streak is no more in Miami. I'm Q Myers. The Marlins scored three runs in the bottom of the ninth to walk it off versus the Phillies and snap their franchise record 12-game losing streak 8-7. They got off to a really good start. They had a 5-2 lead after two, but then the Phillies put up four in the top of the sixth, making it feel like the Marlins losing streak would continue. But after loading the bases with no outs, Griffin Conine drove in the winning run. The Marlins, before tonight's victory, had not won a game before the All-Star break. Also Major League Baseball related, Yankees All-Star outfielder Cody Bellinger will be out 4 to 6 weeks due to a grade 2 left hamstring strain, according to manager Aaron Boone, as he said that on Monday. Bellinger was placed on the 10-day injured list Sunday after he felt tightness in his hamstring late in the Yankees 3-1 win over the Phillies on Saturday night. He was replaced in the bottom of the 8th inning, then missed Sunday's loss to Philadelphia. In the NFL, 2-time Pro Bowl defensive tackle Vita Vea has requested a trade for the Tampa Bay Buccaneers after talks on a contract extension stalled out, his agent told ESPN on Monday. He was a hold in at the team's mandatory minicamp last month because of his contract situation. Coach Todd Bowles said he wasn't concerned at the time, calling it part of the business. Also, 3-time All-Pro Jamal Adams announced on social media he's joining the Vikings for his 10th season. The former safety transitioned to linebacker for the Raiders last season, recording 45 tackles and a sack. For more scores and analysis, check out ESPN.com and the all-new ESPN app. Coming up, all things NBA on Game Night with Emmett Golden and me, Hugh Myers, here on ESPN Radio.
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2: Miami would certainly tell you that he's one of their favorite sons, although now they're all saying and backtracking, this was the summer of Giannis. It was nothing to do.
3: That's what happens when you get rejected. He didn't want him anyway, Leah. You know that. It's like when you wanted to go to the dance with homeboy, and you're like, hey, check one if you want to go, two if you don't. Then you got the two back. You're like, you know what? I didn't want to go with you anyway. Exactly. Hey, us fellas did that too for the ladies, right? I didn't want to go with her anyway. Her breath stinks.
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3: I don't know, Emmett. I have no idea. I don't know why I had to say that her breath stink.
4: Right.
3: I don't know. I didn't have to do it like that, right?
4: Right. Yeah, that's hilarious right there.
3: It's something. Like our good friend Myron Metcalf would say, it's a choice.
4: Yes, it is.
3: It's a choice. Hilarious. He's Emmett Golden. I'm Q Myers. It's Game Night here on ESPN Radio. The all-new ESPN app, SiriusXM Channel 80, and TuneIn. 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Don't forget, from 30 for 30 podcast, the betrayal of Shohei Ohtani is the real story behind the scandal that almost ruined it all. On paper, Ipe Mizuhara was Shohei Ohtani's interpreter, but he was so much more than that. They were a team closer than brothers, until it all went horribly wrong. The betrayal of Shohei Ohtani tells the story of a relationship that detonated into one of sport's biggest scandals. You can check out The Betrayal of Shohei Ohtani. The first two episodes are out on Tuesday, July 28th. That's coming up tomorrow. And then episodes 3 through 6 follow on subsequent Thursdays and Tuesdays. So definitely make sure to check that out, 3430. Now, Emmett, I want to check out what's going on with these NBA teams out west. Obviously, my Warriors did not land LeBron James, so what are they going to do? And other teams out west as well. They get ready for an upcoming season. We'll do a little better, worse, or the same. We're just going to do it Western Conference style. So what's team number one?
1: The Denver Nuggets.
3: Ooh, I'll let you take that one. Where you
5: I mean, the same. You know, maybe I'm forgetting about a move that they made, but I feel like they haven't really done a whole lot. So I'm going to say the same, which is still pretty good.
3: Right. Look, as long as they've got the Joker, they're in a really good position. I see that one of his horses is doing really well. I believe just won a big race in Serbia. So he's in his happy place right now.
5: Mm-hmm.
3: But look, Denver seems like they're always kind of quiet, but you know how good they're going to be. So yeah. I think I'm with you. I think being the same is okay for that team, right? They're, matter of fact, they're pretty comfortable with being the same and knowing that as long as they're healthy, you know, that derailed them a little bit in 2025. They were able to bounce back, but as long as they keep their health, I think Denver is always going to be a thorn in the side of the Western Conference. What's team number two?
1: The Houston Rockets.
3: Oh, man, I think they needed to get better, and I didn't really see it.
5: Right. They're same, too, and that's not a good thing. You know, it's a good thing for the Nuggets. I don't think it's so good for the Rockets. Unless I'm just flat out missing a move that they made and not remembering it, I think they're kind of the same.
3: It feels like they need a little bit more identity and a little bit more edge to them. You know what I mean? Mm-hmm. Like, they just,
5: right.
3: I think they need to be more and more like their head coach. We always say that players, you know, they take on the image of their coaches or the manager's personality. Yeah. I feel like the Rockets need to get a little tougher.
5: Yeah, and they're not a bad team.
3: No.
5: By the way, I just don't look at them as championship contenders. And I feel like maybe they needed to do something else this offseason to get to that level.
3: Yeah, I felt like them being a 5 seed in the Western Conference a year ago was underachieving.
5: Mm-hmm.
3: But that's just me. Yeah. So I'm with you. I'm going to say the Houston Rockets, they stayed the same. What's the third team?
1: The Los Angeles Clippers.
5: I mean, they got worse, right? I mean, if they move on from Kawhi, but
3: can that hurry up and get wrapped up?
5: Right. Yeah. I mean, I guess he's not going to be on the team one way or the other, right? That's what I'm assuming.
3: Right.
5: Like, they're going to trade him if they can, and if not, maybe there's a suspension. I don't know, but they definitely are not better than they were last season.
3: I feel like they got worse because this is still ongoing.
5: Right.
3: Right? If you didn't do anything, I feel like this would be over and done already.
5: Yeah, it'd be like, okay, you know what? There wasn't
3: nothing to see
5: there.
3: Here,
5: yeah,
3: right?
5: Yeah,
3: This just seems to me really, really suspicious that there's something pretty big that's going on. Now, I could be completely wrong, I always say, you know, this is my gut feeling. My gut feeling could be correct or it could be gas. So maybe it's just gas. I don't know. But it just, something doesn't sit right. It doesn't pass the smell test with the Clippers. So I think for multiple reasons, they got worse in the Western Conferences. We're doing a little better, worse, or same Western Conference style here on Game Night on ESPN Radio. About team number four?
1: The Oklahoma City Thunder.
5: Wow. I mean, can I say they got a little worse? I mean, they don't have Lou Dort anymore.
3: Yeah, they made that trade. Yeah.
5: But I don't think it's going to matter. They have so much equity with me that I just trust them. And obviously Lou Dort has been an important part of this team for the past few years, and he's gone. So I'll say a little worse, but I don't think by a lot.
3: I'm going to stay the same. I know that, you know, losing Dort is still losing Dort, but that's something that I believe we all anticipated a couple seasons ago.
5: Yeah.
3: That we knew that was coming around the pipeline sooner rather than later, just the way that salaries play out, the way that they have,
5: second,
3: you know,
5: second apron.
3: Yeah. They have so many draft picks, so much draft capital that they were going to be able to, you know, kind of move on from him and still, you know, fill that void. So I think for everything that Oklahoma City is doing, the number one team in the Western Conference in 2025-26, I think that they stayed the same, even though they did lose Dort. So what's the next team?
1: The Golden State Warriors.
3: They got worse.
5: Okay.
3: They stayed the same, but staying the same got them worse.
5: Okay, because they're just a year older, and they were already an older team.
3: Exactly. So staying the same made them worse, and it's going to make Steph Curry, I'm sure, sit down and have some real conversations with management, ownership, family, teammates, and decide what's the best direction for him. It's very rare that I'm a fan of any team or any player, and I say I don't blame that guy if he decides to play somewhere else or wants to play somewhere else. I have that exception for Steph Curry. I believe he's done everything and then some for the Golden State Warriors. And because they failed to land a big fish and give him another opportunity to win a championship there in Golden State, if he decides that, you know, it's better to go somewhere else, I actually don't blame him. Not at his age. His only goal at this stage of the game is not knocking down three-pointers and breaking records. He's been there, done that. He's already changed the game. He's got all the accolades you need, but you can never have too many championships. So I think that putting Steph in a position to win a championship should be the number one goal, and the Warriors failed to do that.
5: Yeah, 8 games under 500 they finished last year, which is not Warrior-like at all. So even staying the same is just getting a little bit worse. I agree with you.
3: Next team.
0: Let's roll with the Minnesota Timberwolves.
5: This is the hardest one. I was waiting on this because some might say they got better, and maybe they did. I don't think LaMelo Ball makes you better. You know, so I'm going to say worse, and maybe I'm just coming across as a hater. I think he's a really good mixtape highlight producer. Right? Like, I think if you want to watch highlights, he's your guy. I don't think he affects winning. You know, I think he's a good player that doesn't win. So I'm going to say they got worse.
3: I feel like I'll say that they got better. And the only reason I'll say they got better is because at the end of the day, at least LaMelo can create his own shot.
5: Yeah.
3: Right. So, and there's been too many times where if the Ant-Man's not producing, who's going to be the guy to get that next shot? Who's going to be the guy to create their own shot? And sometimes they have contributions, you know, from like Mike Conley would contribute one night. Julius Randle contribute another night. DiVincenzo contribute another night. You know what I mean? It's just, but it was never anything consistent. LaMelo can't play a lick of defense.
5: No.
3: Right. He ain't going to stop me or you from scoring.
5: Right.
3: But he can score. So
5: I think he could cool off a teammate too.
3: Yeah.
5: You know what I'm saying?
3: All right. You got me there. So I tried to give you some love, and that's rare from me. That's rare, but I tried to get my best Emmett Golden impersonation in, and the guy who shot me down is Emmett Golden.
5: Yeah,
3: so you figure it out.
5: Yeah, sorry. Next.
1: The San Antonio Spurs.
5: Oh, the same, which is great. They didn't need to do anything. You know, really, I think they're ahead of schedule, if I'm being honest, making it to the finals like they did last year.
3: You know what they need to do, though? They need to get a go-to. What's the go-to? What's the play that you call coming out of timeout when you need to get a bucket?
5: Gotta have it play, right.
3: What's Wemby's go-to move?
5: He doesn't have jack of three, you know?
3: Yes, I don't like to live in that world.
5: Right.

0: season. He's Emmett Golden. I'm Q Myers. I mentioned the Warriors. What is next for Steph and Golden State? That's game night on ESPN Radio on the all-new ESPN app.
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0: plan B if they don't get LeBron?
1: Yeah, boring. Part of the Warriors' long-term plan is post-Steph right now. Let's just be honest. I know there's this belief, oh, they're going to throw all the picks. It's all about the next couple years. It's not really all about the next couple years. You have $70 million in rehabbing players.
2: That was their last chance at some relativity. That team is dead. There is nothing left of them.
3: I don't think Steph wants to go chase a ring in a random location.
4: It's obviously a very difficult pill to swallow if you're a Warriors fan.
2: The biggest loser in the LeBron sweepstakes is the Golden State Warriors.

0: 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Emmett, as you know, I'm a big Warrior fan. I've lived the bad, I've lived the good, and I've lived the great. And now it feels like it's trending towards the bad again, or at least just good and not great. And good is not winning championships. Great is winning championships. Yeah. And now that the Warriors have failed to land Jaylen Brown, they failed to land Giannis, and now they failed to land LeBron, I question, as I'm sure a lot of Warrior fans question, what is next for Golden State? Here's Brian Windhorst, ESPN NBA insider, on Get Up, talking about what he believes is next.
1: I understand the Warriors fans are disappointed. They had a terrible end of the season with Jimmy Butler and Moses Moody going down for huge injuries. Then they tried to get in on the Giannis sweepstakes. They tried to get in on the Jaylen Brown sweepstakes. They tried to get LeBron James. And I can understand why there's frustration that they haven't been able to do that. And they absolutely are not championship contenders right now. I agree with that. But Steph Curry has said he wants to play multiple more years. And the Warriors have a lot of draft pick equity, and they have a lot of flexibility financially going forward. So if you want to write them off and say that they're done, go ahead and do that. No one's going to stop you. But I would just say, 7 or 8 weeks ago, you thought the 76ers were not going to do anything this season, and watch what happens. So let's just see what happens with Steph Curry over this next 18 months.
2: Yeah, it'll be interesting to see if they do go for it. It doesn't feel that way. It feels like they're kind of going, all right, we had our run. Let's start looking towards the future. I saw something today. I believe it was on PTI. I apologize if I didn't credit it correctly. But I heard the guys say that if Steph doesn't re-sign, they'll have well over $100 million in cap space next year if he doesn't sign a two-year extension. So they're probably looking at that like, we can go get the foundation of the next window and start working on that. The problem is Steph is such a big star, and deservedly so. He gets to make the decision on how his career ends in Golden State, and they just kind of got to wait until he tells them what he wants to do.
0: I'm just interested in what, you know, obviously I'm listening to Wendy, right? Wendy knows, he probably forgot more than I'll ever know, mm-hmm. right? About what's going on the inside and what could potentially go on in those walls of any organization with all the folks that he talks to. But who could be some players that could be added in 18 months that could change who the Warriors are right now? Cause right now, they're not that good. Right? I'm a big Yaxel Lenderborg guy. They drafted him this year. Will Richard, he's a talented young player as well. They've got a couple other guys, but as far as dudes, like, where's the dudes at? The dudes, where's number 30? You know what right. I mean? Yeah. Like, Draymond Green to me is not a dude, and he'll be back. Draymond is a really good player. He's a really good role player, but he's a really good role player with other dudes around him, with other alphas around him. When he was at the peak of his game and he was, you know, going out for Defensive Player of the Year, okay, he was an absolute alpha, but he was mm-hmm. actually scoring points at that time too. Now he's left any scoring in the past, and at nights when he doesn't feel like being out there on the court, guess what? He won't be out there on the court.
2: Right, right. And I'm looking and I'm racking my brain. I see the Pistons and I go, like they wouldn't trade Cade Cunningham.
0: No.
2: You know, even if they don't have anything around them, they're still trying to build a team around them. So they're not ready to hit eject. Could Banchero, like maybe if things don't work out, could he force his way out of Orlando and maybe end up there? I think they're, if things go left for some really good players, I think they will be considered and they'll have the assets to be able to really make any type of trade that they're looking for. I just don't know how many guys are, like the guys that were available are, they have homes now. You know, Giannis was available. He has a home. LeBron, Jaylen Brown, and there could be a player, maybe a couple that pop up out of nowhere. I just don't see it currently.
0: Could they make a move for KD, who has a player option in 2027?
2: Yeah, I thought KD too. Would KD want to go back? If, you know, I don't know.
0: I don't have KD any idea. I'm again, basing this off of Wendy saying in the next 18 months, because I think this season's cooked. I think, you know, this season is a wash. And I think, as I mentioned earlier in the show, that's criminal that Steph Curry's in a season where they're not going to be a team that's really competing. Like you said, what were they, 8 games?
2: Under 500.
0: Yeah.
2: Like under 500.
0: That's not
2: acceptable. 8 out of first place. No,
0: right.
2: Under 500, which is insane.
0: And nobody knows when Jimmy Butler is going to be coming back from his ACL or what he's going to look like when he comes back from his ACL.
2: Right.
0: You know,
2: yeah. And you can't use him as an asset if you want to get something else, because they're going to go, it's an older player coming off an injury. You don't necessarily have value on the open market there. So I just don't see it. It's probably time to totally strip it down to the studs, hit that lottery for a year, maybe two, and then go big game hunting whenever somebody pops up. And you can rebuild quickly if you do that. And again, they're set up to do it, but they're also waiting around what does Steph want to do.
0: Right. It felt like when the Wizards made sure that Anthony Davis was not going to be traded, that that was their lifeline. And look, I don't like dependent on Anthony Davis, you know, because he's always so unavailable due to injury. But it felt like that was the lifeline, that if they were to able to make a move, that would have taken LeBron to Golden State. And honestly, I still don't know. I remember asking my son, we were on vacation, and I asked him when the rumors started popping up that the Warriors want to bring LeBron and AD to Golden State. And I said, well, what do you think? You think that's a championship team? And he said, well, is AD healthy? I go, that's all I need to know. You know what I mean? Like, you have to put the asterisks there. So to me, that wasn't even the move then. But okay, he's the guy who, you know, at this stage of the game has a player option for 2027. Okay, so could he exercise it? But then how much money are you willing to spend?
2: Right.
0: You know, because these guys ain't coming cheap.
2: No, not at all. And I'm just looking at AD games started 20 last year, 9 the year before, 42, 51.
0: Yeah, no.
2: He
0: thanks.
2: Had 1 year where he played 76 in 23, 24, but that's been basically it over the past 10 years. He's played one like real season in 10 years. So when, and hey, look, I balked at it too, because there was a lot of talk. If the Cavs can trade for Anthony Davis, LeBron will come here. I was like, I'm kind of cool on LeBron then, you know, because you don't want to sell, valuable assets for a guy that can't stay on the court, you know, once he gets on it. And I just don't know what the Warriors can do.
0: And
2: to Wendy's point, though, none of us a month ago had the, or maybe 2 months ago, because LeBron took a month to make his decision, had the 76ers as any type of real threat. Now all of a sudden we're like, they're the best team in the East. So maybe something could change, but again, I cannot see it.
0: But you said it there. They're the best team in the East. How many of these players that we're talking about that could potentially be on the move say, yeah, I want to go out west where all the goons and the goblins lay?
2: Right. Yeah.
0: I mean, you know what I'm saying? Like, it's a jungle out there out west, right?
2: Yeah,
0: and the east, the street light's always on, right?
2: Right.
0: But in the west, man, you're trying to navigate through the high bush. You got the deep waters. You got to do like a swim run race to try to, if you're trying to get through the west.
2: Is the Eastern Conference deeper than the west now? Because if I'm looking at the west, OKC, Spurs, Nuggets, no doubt. You know, championship contenders. Timberwolves, no doubt. Everybody else, you know, I feel like it's almost shifted. Top heavy. Don't get, you know, I don't want anybody to mistake it. Top heavy, the West is still the best in my opinion. I think they got the two best teams in the NBA, but I think the East is just deeper now.
0: Well, I mean, if deeper, I guess you could say that, but I don't think there's a team that's super dominant. Maybe Philadelphia will be that team, but Boston took a step back. Detroit, we already said, took a step back. New York, they're going to be there. Cleveland, I believe, is going to be there. Toronto, we'll see if they can ever trade for Kawhi Leonard. Atlanta, we'll see, right? But, I mean, you know, Miami, I think they got better, obviously, with getting Giannis. But, you know, do we think that takes them from being a 10 seed to being like a top five? I don't see that.
2: Yeah, I don't see it either.
0: So it might be more even. I don't know how deep it is, but it's going to be interesting. But for the fellas out west in the Bay Area, where I was born and raised, I don't know if there's any
2: Alabama,
0: rainbow was, at the end of the tunnel. They're yelling Rose Tide. We go back to the gridiron next here on Game Night on ESPN Radio.
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5: 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Okay. You chose...
6: 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I thought that was pretty obvious.
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5: 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Sam Bennett,
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0: Trade requests coming out of Tampa Bay. I'm Q Myers. Two-time Pro Bowl defensive tackle Vita Vea has requested a trade from the Buccaneers after talks on a contract extension stalled. His agent told ESPN this on Monday. Vea was a hold-in at the team's mandatory minicamp last month because of his contract situation. Coach Todd Bowles said he wasn't concerned at the time, calling it part of the business. He's entering the final year of a four-year, $71 million contract. He's set to earn $17 million this season, but none of it is guaranteed. He's also set to earn a per-game roster bonus that is capped at $1 million total. Also NFL-related, three-time All-Pro Jamal Adams announced on social media he's joining the Vikings for his 10th season. The former safety transitioned to linebacker for the Raiders last season, recording 45 tackles and a sack. Major League Baseball, Yankees all-star outfielder Cody Bellinger will be out 4 to 6 weeks due to a grade 2 left hamstring strain. Manager Aaron Boone said on Monday he was placed on the 10-day injured list Sunday after he felt tightness in his hamstring late in the Yankees 3-1 win over the Phillies on Saturday night. And also, the Marlins, they scored 3 runs in the bottom of the ninth to walk it off versus the Phillies and snap their franchise record 12-game losing streak with the 8-7 victory. For more scores and analysis, check out ESPN.com and the all-new ESPN app. Coming up, more Game Night with Emmett Golden and me, Q Myers, here on ESPN Radio.
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3: Okay.
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2: So my number five, I wanted to put one or two, but they're moving into a new place this year, and you can't have a home field advantage if you never played at this place, the Buffalo Bills' new place, because I don't know what it's going to be like. 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It should be. You got a good team. You got a great fan base, but I put them at five because they haven't played a game there yet.
3: They're literally going across the street.
2: Hey, man, it might be different juju across the street.
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0: That's my guy. That's Emmett Golden. I'm Q Myers. 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And we are doing that full throttle. Emmett ranked them earlier. I'm ranking them right now like this.
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1: Number one, we all know who it is. It's Myles Garrett. Unfortunately, now with the Los Angeles Rams.
5: Do I need to explain this one?
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1: No.
4: To the top five offenses.
2: Number one, the LA Rams.
6: To me, this is a no-brainer. Give me the Rams.
7: Everything he just said. The Rams are awesome. Are also my number one. We finally agree.
4: And everything in between. 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Top five NFL stadiums. Number five.
0: So just like Emmett did, he picked top five home field advantages. That's how I rocked with as well. I just think it makes all the sense in the world. So I'm going to go ahead and start. My number five, I believe, came in number three for you, Emmett. I'm not 100% sure, but talking about Lambeau Field.
8: Yeah.
0: The home of the Green Bay Packers. I just got a lot of respect for Lambeau. I got a lot of respect for those Packer fans. That stadium is very college atmosphere-like. And, you know, it's also very close. I feel like it's an intimate type situation when it comes to the field. You know, it's pretty close to the sidelines, and you see the players always running into the end zone and doing the Lambeau leap. And, you know, those guys, I still always will have that image in my head of snot bubbles coming out of Richard Sherman's nose and freezing on his mustache.
8: Yeah.
0: You know,
8: that's a sight. It'll stick with you.
0: Hey, man, it sure will. But that was what playoff atmosphere in Lambeau was like. So any place that gets like that, that's got to mean something. And, oh, by the way, there's fans in the stands with no shirts on representing. So I wouldn't be that guy. That wouldn't be me. That's them. I respect it. That's why they come in number five for me.
4: Number four.
0: I'll go to Mile High or Empower or Denver.
8: Yeah.
0: Let's just call it Denver.
8: Yeah, we'll call it Denver.
0: Where the Broncos play. It's a heck of an advantage. We always talk about it no matter what team is traveling to Denver. You always have to consider the elements, the altitude. And sometimes it's a great advantage if you can get used to it, accustomed to it if you're a visiting team, because sometimes you'll have to kick a long field goal. And we know that they travel, right? Mm-hmm. And so you have an opportunity to see some records broken every once in a while. But it's a tough crowd there in Denver. We know that. We've seen situations where Denver fans have been throwing snowballs onto the field. Sometimes those snowballs are just snowballs.
2: Yeah.
0: Sometimes they may have something in them, like a battery or two. So that's something to pay attention to.
2: Yeah,
0: but
2: we started that. But, yeah.
0: All roads lead back to Cleveland for Emmett Golden. Well, this one's stopping in Denver for me. The elements is really the biggest situation. That's why I have at number four.
2: Here's the other thing. They put everywhere in that stadium. You are 5,000 feet or whatever it is above sea level. They put it there to mentally mess with you. So you're aware you're in a higher altitude. Yes, I had them on my list, both of us, at number four.
4: Number three.
0: Number three, I'll go with a place that you did not have on your list at all, and that's Philadelphia.
2: Okay.
0: Right, and so I'll go there to the link where the Eagles play. I just think that's tough. The crowd is tough. You want to talk about throwing stuff. I mean, look, they threw snowballs at Santa Claus.
2: Right.
0: That's a cold-blooded cat right there, man. They will boo you out of your seat. They will boo you off the field. They don't care who you are, right? That is one tough element. Obviously, towards the end of the season, the weather there as well. It's just a different ball game, and they're very intense, and their own players will tell you how intense the fan base is, and they're always there representing. They love you while you're winning, but the minute that you're not, boy, they will get on your helmet. So it could be a home field advantage as long as you're winning. But I got to put them in there at number three again, because it's definitely not the easiest place to play. I got to give the Eagles some love at number three.
2: One of the reasons they didn't make my top five is because sometimes the home team has to play against the home crowd.
0: Mm-hmm.
2: I can't mark that down as a great home field advantage. But when they're winning, it's a tough place to play.
0: Plus, you just don't like the Eagles. Or Eagle fans.
2: I think it's a little Philly thing. I'll be honest. The whole we boo everybody is a little overdone.
0: Like
2: No, I'll stand on it. It's a little overdone.
0: I hear you. But look, it's their thing, right? It might be overdone.
2: Oh, it is.
0: But they're doing their thing. So I just can't keep them off my list. They slide in at number three, top five home field advantages here on game night on ESPN Radio.
4: Number two.
0: Number two is your number one, where the Seahawks play up in Seattle.
2: Okay.
0: And that loud atmosphere, man, they're breaking records all the time. They're screaming and yelling. They're supporting their team. You know, the weather's a little wonky at times when it comes to rain, but that's usually just it. But they rock it, man. They rock that building, literally rock that building. And even, you know, to take it a step further, when we saw the World Cup and all the games that were being, matches that we'd be playing there in Seattle, you can see and feel from those that were there the stadium rocking. So that place is just built to rock and roll. So Seattle benefits from it in a major way.
2: Yeah, I was even going to go there. Not only is it one of the toughest places to play in the NFL, it is the toughest place to play in MLS. Mm. You know, it's sold out all the time, and that place is raucous. The fan base is great. That definitely is one of the top home field advantages in multiple sports.
0: And there was a time where if your team was playing the Seahawks, you could just consider that an L. Oh, they're playing at home? They're playing Seattle at their place? Oh, yeah, that's going to be an L. Right? It's just, it was that raucous. Now, it isn't quite that right now. It's come down to earth a little bit. But remember, now they're coming off the Super Bowl championship.
2: Super Bowl, yeah.
0: Exactly. So I do fully expect for them to be full throttle, ready to rock and roll. They come in at number two for me, which means there can only be
4: number one.
0: And I got to go with the Buffalo Bills. And I know your argument. I know Sister Sledge's argument. I know others' argument. Well, they haven't played there in Buffalo. You know what? Sometimes you just trust them. Sometimes you just trust them. And I trust the Buffalo Bills fans. They're not called Bills Mafia for no reason. I don't care if they take over a mansion and they come from what many might have considered not to be on that same level. I still trust that they're going to be ruckus. They're going to be loud. They're going to be proud, right? There's still going to be the elements in there. Not quite as much, but there'll still be the elements in there. And they're still going to be in the parking lot.
3: They're still going to be burning tables and jumping through tables and having Harry Douglas try to stand up on tables, which doesn't make any sense. But they're just built differently, man. And they even take their show on the road. So I don't think that they're going to be much different in their new home. I'm just going to go with the trust factor. Maybe that's bad on my part. I'm willing to take that situation.
8: Yeah, I understand where you're coming from. I don't even disagree. My one sticking point is they haven't won a game at New Highmark, I believe it's going to be called. So it's tough for me to say it's the best home field advantage. It's one of them because, again, those fans. I have so much respect for the fans. I know they're going to show up, and I know they're going to show out. But you got to win at home for it to be a home field advantage, and they haven't even had a chance to do it. So I feel you. No respect on top of respect to Bills Mafia. They always belong on a list like this.
3: Well, there you go. Those are my top five home field advantages. The Packers at 5, Broncos at 4, Eagles at 3, Seahawks at 2, and Bills at 1. And you know, I always say, if you feel like we or I slighted you or left, you know, your team or a stadium or any of these rankings off the list, feel free to hit us up on social media at eGoldie80, at ESPN Radio, at your boy Q254, just like my guy Rob did. And I can appreciate this. He said, Q, Chiefs fans would like a word. Uh-huh. And I get it. Hey, look, you had the Chiefs at number 2.
8: I did.
3: You had Kansas City at number 2. Look, for me, there can only be 5. Right? So if I put the Chiefs on there, which I know that they have a hell of an advantage there. They do a great job. You know, they take over the national anthem when it's about to be, you know, wrapped up, you know, the home of the Chiefs, right? I mean, they do that everywhere they go. I get it. But if I'm, you know, keeping it a buck, I got to take someone off if I'm going to put the Chiefs on. And so that was my struggle.
8: Can I get some credit for my integrity as a broadcaster? Because I wanted to put the Browns on this list, but I can't because they don't win enough games.
3: What did that have to do with me putting the Chiefs on the list?
8: Well, I'm saying that's good.
3: Yeah, all roads lead back to Cleveland.
8: But I'm just saying, nobody gave me credit. Everybody say you always try to make it about Cleveland. I had a list about great home field and fan bases, and I didn't put the Browns on there.
3: I just want to put the Chiefs on my list now because you done diverted the conversation to Cleveland. Rob's going to get the Chiefs on my list by default. See what you did? You just talked me into Kansas City.
8: Well, if you put the Chiefs on your list, I'm putting the Browns on mine.
3: Nope, never mind. It all remains the same. Sorry, Rob, but that's a great point. I know that they have a hell of a home field advantage there in Kansas City, but there could only be 5. And for me, it was Packers, Broncos, Eagles, Seahawks, and Bills. Again, you could always feel free to chime in. 888-SAY-ESPN, 888-729-3776, or at eGoldie80, at ESPN Radio, and at your boy Q254. We show love to the ones that deserve it. 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
17: Vienna.

0: also have a what appears to be a squirrel on the field. It's not harming anybody now, but it is hanging out in left, scampering. Ooh, close to Taylor Ward. Taylor's paying attention. The squirrel is right behind Taylor Ward, now moving towards the flagpole in left center. It's like watching Freeze in Atlanta. He's running along the warning track.
1: Great 40 time.
0: Down the stretch they come, the squirrel.
1: They show the big screen here.
0: Yeah, at the 412 marker in center. Cano is nonplussed. He wants to keep going. The squirrel's now watching the game. He's pausing to watch. As the pitch is hit to right field, here's Tavares going back and over towards the corner, makes the catch. Even the squirrel is impressed.
2: WBAL on the call right there. Emmett, a squirrel went rogue and decided to hit the field in the game between the Tigers and the Orioles there at Comerica Park. A black squirrel. I hadn't even really seen a black squirrel.
3: Yeah, man.
2: I don't know the last time, if ever, I've seen a black squirrel. They're usually brown with maybe a light stripe down the tail.
3: Typically, I could tell you in Northeast Ohio, over like by Canton in that area. Mm-hmm. I know Kent State, okay. The Kent State University. Their student radio station might be called Black Squirrel Radio.
2: Oh, nice.
3: Yeah, because there's the first time I ever seen one. I was on a college visit, and I was like, "Where do y'all get these squirrels from?" I'd never seen a black squirrel, but they're out there, believe it or not.
2: Nice. I like it. But that was hilarious right there, just hearing and seeing it as well, the back and forth and the squirrel deciding, all right, I'm going to stop here. Okay, no, I'm going to keep going. All right, now I'm going to turn around and start again. Like, I found it to be pretty humorous.
3: Yeah, my favorite part is at the start. It's like there's a squirrel on the field that's not hurting anybody currently. And it's like, how often do squirrels attack people? Like, I've right. never known a squirrel to attack anybody.
2: Well, I don't know either, but there's a first time for everything, I would
3: so.
2: Assume.
3: Rather
2: I know
3: be
2: that
3: safe
2: there was
3: than
2: a,
3: sorry. Right?
2: Right. There was a lot of people on the field trying to attempt to get that squirrel off. I want to say that it was about 12 guys I counted when I saw the highlight. It was a ton of guys on the field, and they kept trying to throw a towel on it, and the squirrel was moving. It was pretty funny. It was one of those rare events that happens when an animal gets on the field, and this time it happened to be a black squirrel. But it was not a rally squirrel. Nope. Mm-mm. The Tigers lost 8-5, losing their third consecutive game. But shout out to the black squirrel who made appearance in their game. It's game night here on ESPN Radio, the all-new ESPN app. SiriusXM Channel 80 and tune in. We are presented by Progressive Insurance. We showed love to the squirrel. Now it's time to show love like this.
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5: Nothing can stop me. 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
2: The Marlins riding a 12-game losing streak. Started game one of a 3-game series with the Philadelphia Phillies, and this is how this one played out.
6: 1-2. Conine with a line shot. In the right for a base hit. Burke comes in to score, and this skin is snapped. Burke with a 2-run single to tie it, and Brenton Conine with a looper right over the jumping glove of the second baseman, Bryson Scott.
3: That highlight courtesy of 104.3 WQAM. Marlins 8, Phillies 7, they end the losing streak.
2: First team with the walk-off win to snap a 12-plus game losing streak since 2006 when the Pirates did it. And for the Phillies, the first loss this season when entering the ninth inning with the lead. They were 49-0 entering Monday night's game. Again, first loss this season when entering the ninth inning with the lead. That is no more as well. We continue to show love to the ones that deserve it here on game night on ESPN Radio. The Red Sox, the A's, the top of the ninth.
6: Suarez is ready. He throws it on. Swings and skies one into left field. Back on the warning track. Back at the wall. It is off the top of the wall. And gone! Grand slam, Sedan! And it is 4-1.
5: Me, I'm all the way up.
3: WEEI 93.7 FM on the call right there. The Red Sox down the A's 4-2.
2: I mean, seriously? Yeah. Seriously? You got to give up all four of them on one swing?
3: On one swing. A grand slam of jamma. Yes.
2: In the top of the ninth inning. Unbelievable. But again, It's the A's. Things like this happen. Shea Langeliers, he might be out. Their all-star catcher may be out for the entire season, the rest of the season, with a torn meniscus. So it goes from bad to worse for the A's. How about the Diamondbacks and the Pirates? This also took extra innings.
7: 2-2 count on Lau. One out. Clark's pitch. Line drive. Off the glove of the first baseman, Vargas. Walk it off. Raise the Jolly Roger. Pirates win it in 10. And they are tied with the Diamondbacks for the third wild card spot in the National League.
8: Now walk it out. Now walk it out. Now walk it out. Now walk it out. DJ. Now walk it out.
3: That walk-off courtesy of 93.7, the Fan, the Diamondbacks fall to the Pirates 3-2.
2: Walk-off in the bottom of the 10th right there. It's Pittsburgh's third walk-off win of 2026. Nick Gonzalez, 2-for-4, career-long, 11-game hit streak, second-longest active streak in Major League Baseball. The Yankees and the White Sox. The White Sox have been a phenomenal team all season long. The Yankees need to get one. What happened at the top of the 8th?
9: Driven deep to left field. Going back, Antonacci on the track, looking up. See ya! A home run for Sanchez. A three-run shot. And the Yankees take a 9-4 lead.
10: Nothing can stop me. I'm all the way up.
3: The Yes Network on the call. The final, Yankees 9, White Sox 5.
2: How about Sanchez? 1-for-4 with that home run. First career home run, 75th game. Chisholm, he was 2-for-4 on the day, 2 RBI, 40 RBI and 56 wins this season compared to 5 RBIs in 43 losses. So the Yankees get the 9-5 victory over the Chicago White Sox. The Mets and the Braves, this game caught your attention, Emmett.
11: 2-0 on the way. Swing and a drive deep to left field. Forget it. 3-run home run for Francisco Lindor, his second home run of the game. He has driven in 6, and the Mets have taken a 14-3 lead.
10: Nothing can stop me. I'm all the way up.
3: 880 ESPN New York on the call. Francisco Lindor was locked in tonight as the Mets defeat the Braves, and defeat is putting it kindly, 14-3.
2: Yeah, locked in is probably underselling it as well for Francisco Lindor. 6 RBI, 2 home run and a triple. 5th player in Mets history with 2 home runs and a triple in a game. Recorded his 23rd career multi-home run game, of the third most by any player as a shortstop in Major League Baseball history after Alex Rodriguez and Ernie Banks. I think we've all heard of those two gentlemen, respectfully. The Cubs and the Cardinals. This is the top of the 9th.
12: Hit in the air to deep left field. Going back is Nootbaar. This ball is gone. Nico Hoerner with his 4th hit of the game. A long home run to left. Every once in a while, he's a strong kid. And he knocks it over the left field fence for a 2-run homer. And the Cubs have some breathing room. It is now 7-3.
10: Nothing can stop me. I'm all the way up.
3: That call courtesy of the Cubs Radio Network, and that was the final score, 7-3.
2: And every once in a while, that young kid is a strong kid. I like that call. That was great right there. Let's get one more quick one. The Rangers and the Mariners. How about Jock Peterson?
13: Here, Peterson lights into one down the right field line. This ball coming down and over the wall. Peterson with a skyscraper indoors, and it makes its way over the right field wall. 2 at-bats, 2 home runs. This one a 3-run shot. It's 4-1 Texas.
10: Nothing can stop me. I'm all the way up.
3: 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Rangers 7, Mariners 3.
2: Rangers have won 3 of the 4 games in the series to open up a 2.5 game lead over the Mariners in the AL West. Clinch the season series in head-to-head tiebreaker versus the Mariners. And the AL West is, I mean, that you want to talk about yuck?
3: Yeah.
2: That division is yuck. I don't understand it, but it is what it is. The Rangers right now are on top. He's Emma Golden. I'm Q Myers. 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
28: 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The Yankees take on the White Sox as the injuries keep piling up.
29: Now obviously, we've had some tough injuries to some really important people, but again, that is part of it. And you know, as I said, this season waits for no one. So
28: we continue to hear all the reaction to LeBron heading to Philly.
30: It truly is out of this world that LeBron James would join Philadelphia 76ers. He would say, I don't care about money. I don't care about family. I'm not even sure how much the city of Philadelphia mattered that much.
28: NFL training camps are officially underway.
31: He's not worried. He said, we will get going. And he also added, he's about 90% there in terms of learning the playbook. It's a new playbook for him.
28: Plus, we've got all the action from around the majors.
32: And there's a swing and a drive well hit left center field. Rayleigh moving back. He's on the track. He's at the wall. That ball is history. It's in the Mariners bullpen. Jock Peterson, a leadoff home run.
30: What about three? Why not four? Why not five? Why not six? Why not 12?
33: They tried that in Miami. It didn't work.
30: I love Charles. He's such a value add to the sport. I hate that it's like, let's get our fingers out and let's start counting. One, two, nope, three's no good. Four is good, not good enough. Five, what about seven? What about nine? What about 16?
28: From the worldwide headquarters of ESPN, this is SportsCenter All Night on ESPN Radio and on the ESPN app. Now, here's Chris Burnett.
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0: 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Marlins trying to not drop 13 straight. All the buzz from NFL training camp, LeBron's latest and final decision, and maybe tension in the W. More on that in a bit. Let's take you right to Chicago. Yankees on the south side in Chi-Town for a four-game weekday series. New York has won five straight series against the White Sox, hoping the offense shows some life without three big bats in the lineup. Aaron Judge, Giancarlo Stanton, and now Cody Bellinger all out of the lineup. The Bellinger update on Monday, he'll miss the next 4 to 6 weeks with a left hamstring strain, officially on the IL. Yankee skipper Aaron Boone spoke with the media before the game on the rash of injuries to his stars and his bats.
29: Obviously, we've had some tough injuries to some really important people, but again, that is part of it. And you know, as I said, the season waits for no one. So, you know, we have to. It creates an opportunity, legitimately does, for one or more people, you know, to go plug that hole, to develop, to grow. And we feel very much that we have capable people out there capable guys that are capable of going out there and performing at a high level. So, you know, we got to weather that storm and confident we can do that.
0: Capable guys? Yes. The same level of production? No. New York staying above water, though. 6-4 in their last 10 with the trade deadline looming in now less than a week. ESPN MLB analyst Doug Glanville weighed in on SportsCenter on what the Yankees should do before time's up.
33: Well, I mean, the urgency meter just went up. I mean, the thing about Cody Bellinger is a great athlete. And he also holds down left field at Yankee Stadium. And really what that means is it's basically a center field position because of the ground you need to cover there. So you lose almost like two players in some respects with Cody Bellinger. And with Grisham, they can try to move him over, they can try to move him, but they're not going to be able to replace that versatility. So it puts more pressure on, we need another bat, and we need someone to defend, you know, late in the game if necessary. So I see them trying to get another bat because of this injury. And, you know, with Aaron Judge being out, mm-hmm. that right-handed bat would come in handy.
0: So Glanville thinks the need is a bat. Big praise for Bellinger there, but a serious hole to fill. Boone tempered expectations a bit with strategy as the deadline approaches.
29: No, you know, I get the sense that they have been working on this in different ways, shape, and form for the last several weeks, getting ready for, you know, trade deadline stuff. And I expect them to try and do all they can to improve our team. But again, you never know how that's going to shake out. And, you know, we'll see. I mean, again, you got still teams out there defining who they are and what they're even going to do in come a week from now or whenever it is. So, no. I mean, I think they're eager to improve our club if they can, but all things got to line up too.
0: So get a bat, don't get a bat. We don't know. What we do know is the White Sox are fighting to stay at the top of the AL Central, and both teams would find the offense in this one. White Sox scored three in the opening frame. New York got four back a few innings later, and we enter the top of the seventh, knotted at four runs apiece.
1: There's a base hit to right center field. Rosario scores, cutting the ball off is Montgomery. So Rice stays at first with a big RBI single, and the Yankees lead 5-4.
0: That from Yes Network. That's Rice's 27th multi-hit game this season. Took him 138 games last year just to reach 29. But it'd be the eighth inning where the wheels started to come off for the White Sox. New York's Ali Sanchez at the dish.
1: Driven deep to left field. Going back Antonacci on the track, looking up. See ya! A home run for Sanchez. A three-run shot. And the Yankees take a 9-4 lead.
0: That three-run homer gave Sanchez a career-high three RBI and his first career home run. Sox get one back in the bottom of the ninth, but this one belonged to New York. Yankees win it 9-5. For Max Fried, just three innings pitched, tied for his shortest start this season. More to come on the Yankees and the looming trade deadline. Phillies Marlins. Somebody here needs to collect some dubs to try to make up ground on the Braves in the NL East. Marlins, historically bad of late. Come in having lost 12 straight, a franchise record. Have been outscored 59-30 during the streak. The Phillies broke up a four-game skid of their own on Sunday, defeated the Yankees at home. Zach Wheeler on the bump for Philly, and the Phillies, they came to play. Bryce Harper at the plate, top of the first.
2: 1-1. Harper swings and drills it. Deep center field. Going back, Marcy, to the track. Look it up, and it's gone. Into the batter's eye in dead center field. Bryce Harper with a laser of a home run, a two-run shot. It's his 22nd of the year, and the Phillies lead 2-0.
0: 94 WIP. Harper now the fifth player with 40-plus career home runs against the Marlins. Both teams move two across, and we're tied at two early. Miami plated three more in the third. And then Philly saw it and raised it, plated four in the sixth. So we get to the bottom of the ninth. Phillies lead 7-5. Marlins on the verge of 13 straight losses.
2: 3-2. That one a hard hit ground ball. Off the gun and through. It's to tie the game up. And Sayuri stops at second. But Marcy in from third. Otto from second. And Heriberto Hernandez. He comes through.
0: 104.3 WQAM, so here we are, tied with more outs to go. Miami sees the light at the end of the tunnel. A win, it's so close. Marlins needing just a base hit, couple of batters later.
2: 1-2. Konine with a line shot in the right for a base hit. Burke comes in to score, and this kid is snapped. Burke with a two-run single to tie it, and Griffin Konine.
0: And there you have it. Miami gets the win 8-7 finally, and does it in walk-off fashion. First team with a walk-off win to snap a 12-plus game losing streak since the 2006 Pirates. Marlins skipper Clayton McCullough on the streak that is no more.
3: Everybody feels good. You know, it's no lie. You know, everyone in the building's been grinding hard now for a couple of weeks, and you know, frustrated with things, but certainly it feels great one, you know, to get a win. And I think in the fashion that we did, it'd be hard to ever question this group's toughness and willingness to compete in, you know, situation where it had been easy to, or we were out in front, for to have the game flip like it did. And, you know, then you're facing one of the elite closers in baseball in the ninth, and we put together great at bats. So it just, again, speaks to the group of guys we have in that clubhouse, that they just don't ever stop, you know, playing until it's over.
0: And for the Phillies, their first loss this season when entering the ninth inning with a lead, were 49-0 entering Monday. Game two of this series, Tuesday night, first pitch, 6:40 p.m. Eastern. To the city that never sleeps, Braves, Mets, and Queens, tale of two seasons for these two clubs. Mets nowhere to look but up to see the Braves in the NL East race. Atlanta first in the division and up 18.5 games on the Mets. Ronald Acuna activated from the IL before the game and back in the leadoff spot. First time since June 9th after a left hamstring strain. Braves much better this season when he's in the lineup. And timing couldn't be better a week before the trade deadline, when teams are hoping to beef up their rosters, and Atlanta does with one of its own. ESPN's Buster Olney joined SportsCenter to share more on Acuna's return.
5: This is the time of year with the trade deadline a week away when all these contenders are looking to augment their lineup, and the Braves do it with the re-addition, so to speak, of Ronald Acuna Jr., who you mentioned has not played since June 9th. He is a high-impact player who presumably is going to go right at the top of the lineup or near the top of the lineup. Look, he won an MVP in 2023, and in the last 11 games before he suffered his second hamstring injury this year, had an OPS of 1195. Power, speed, defense, experience. Braves are getting a great player back.
0: Acuna back to his old self and at the plate to lead off the game.
2: 3-2 pitch. He swings and hits it in the air to center field and down for a base hit. Got a sinker there and Ronald out at first base. Boy, that's a good looking sight. Ronald leading it off, climbing into the box and then lacing a single up the middle. Welcome back, Ronald Acuna. He's at first base for Drake Baldwin.
0: 680, the fan. The Mets took the opportunity later to keep the home run party going in the sixth.
6: 2-1 pitch. Swing on a high fly ball to deep left field. Dubon bat backing up. There it goes. Home run into the second deck for Marcus Semien. He is homered for the second straight game. Taylor scores in front of him. The Mets are leading by a score of 5-3.
0: 880 ESPN New York. So we move to the eighth. Mets now up 11-3. And who else at the plate for New York?
6: 2-0 on the way. Swing and a drive deep to left field. Forget it. Three-run home run for Francisco Lindor. His second home run of the game. He has driven in six, and the Mets have taken a 14-3 lead.
0: Lindor, the fifth player in Mets history with two home runs and a triple in a game. A five-run eighth, and the Mets maul the Braves 14-3 on 19 hits. The 11-run victory tied for their second largest in a home game against the Braves in this all-time series. The Braves pitching staff on the struggle bus. ESPN's Doug Glanville thinks the Braves need to be buyers with the trade deadline approaching in a week and maybe shopping for a certain pitcher.
33: Tarek Skubal would be wonderful.

0: And in fact, it's really just beginning. Now that we know what to expect, what can we expect? LeBron's known to use his talents across a number of positions on the floor, but in Philly, how about the one running point guard? ESPN's Shams Charania says, don't be surprised.
1: The Sixers, I'm told, are expecting LeBron James to play a good amount of time and period of time at the point guard position on offense, initiating the game, the offense for Nick Nurse. Tyrese Maxey last season played a lot on the ball at point guard, and we know his prowess off the ball as a scorer. Think of a better player that can set the table for Tyrese Maxey, Jaylen Brown, Joel Embiid, Vijay Edgecombe. There's all these players that can score, that can get the ball from LeBron James. And the one season LeBron spent at point guard in the NBA in his 23 seasons, the 2019-2020 season, Shanae, he led the league in assists. The Lakers won the championship that year.
2: Yep.
1: And we never saw point LeBron again until potentially
3: amber.
1: This season. But the buzzword around the Sixers right now is sacrifice. Mm. And they're going to have a couple team mini camps in August that'll give the Sixers and LeBron James an opportunity to spend time with each other, to galvanize, to get that chemistry right.
0: So LeBron running point, it's a possibility. Just the idea of LeBron in a Sixers jersey still has some people, well, surprised. Many say it's unprecedented. ESPN's Brian Windhorst on First Take.
4: It truly is out of this world that LeBron James would join the Philadelphia 76ers. He would say, I don't care about money. I don't care about family. I'm not even sure how much the city of Philadelphia mattered that much, because I think he's going to live a big chunk of the season in New York. This is a wild set of circumstances, and this is why, you know, the league is trying to come to grapple with it. And I know what fans feel, and that we are sort of a voice of those fans now saying, well, can they win? Like, yeah, of course. Look at this talent. Sure, they can win, but it's so outrageous. It's so, and I say this not being critical, it's a ridiculous situation. It's a historic one-off.
0: LeBron, Philadelphia. More from this story later in the show. SportsCenter All Night, ESPN Radio. Time for some football. NFL training camps buzzing with excitement from coast to coast for the start of a new season. Tell you who else is buzzing with excitement. The Rams. Can they do it? Can they get Aaron Donald to return for 26? Rich Eisen thinks the decision is made and had this to say on Monday on his show.
5: Under what circumstances does Aaron Donald go through a process and he comes through it, Sam?
6: Yeah, exactly.
5: You know what I mean? Like, I'm not feeling it. I'm not feeling it. How does he go through a process that showing up to the facility, the only mental part of it is I'm here, I'm envisioning what it's going to be like week 15 after a training camp. Mm-hmm. Do I want to put myself through all of that?
6: Exactly.
5: That's why I stopped playing. Part of me just thinks going through the process and just deciding I'm going to go through a process means he's already decided.
0: Certainly makes sense. I know I was convinced when video leaked to him on the practice field in L.A. putting in work. Those weren't scenes of someone thinking they may not play this season. And talk about a potential lift for the Rams, already the favorite to win the Super Bowl, according to DraftKings Sportsbook. Back to the ballpark. That's next. SportsCenter All Night continues. It's ESPN Radio.
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1: 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Chris Burnett with you here on SportsCenter All Night. We take you back to the Diamond. Cubs Cardinals in the NL Central. Cardinals on the struggle bus a bit lately, just 3-7 since the All-Star break. Cubs in the driver's seat for the NL wild card. Cards, work to do there. We move all the way to the ninth. Cubs leading 5-3.
2: Hit in the air to deep left field. Going back is Nootbaar. This ball is gone. Nico Hoerner with his fourth hit of the game. A long home run to left. Every once in a while, he's a strong kid. And he knocks it over the left field fence for a two-run homer. And the Cubs have some breathing room. It is now 7-3.
1: Cubs Radio Network for Hoerner, his second career four-hit, four-RBI game, the first Cub this season to do it. Nothing doing for the Cards in the bottom half, and the Cubs win it 7-3. Mariners, Rangers, AL West rivals going at it in the Lone Star State. Mariners with a chance to split this wraparound four-game set. Two tough losses on Friday, Saturday to open the series. Texas trying to stay in front of Seattle in the division, currently sitting in position A by 2.5 games. And leave it to Texas to waste no time getting started here. Jacques Peterson at the plate in the first.
3: Kirby rocks and comes home. And there's a swing and a drive. Well hit left center field. Rayleigh moving back. He's on the track. He's at the wall. That ball is history. It's in the Mariners' bullpen. Jacques Peterson, a leadoff home run. And it's 1-0 Texas in the first.
4: He's made this a fairly regular occurrence now.
1: 105-3, the fan. Fast forward, just one inning, same score, same guy at the plate.
4: Here, Peterson lights into one down the right field line. This ball coming down and over the wall. Peterson with a skyscraper indoors, and it makes its way over the right field wall. Two at-bats, two home runs. This one a three-run shot. It's 4-1 Texas.
1: And that's his second multi-homer game this season and a season-high 4 RBI. Seattle tried to rally in the ninth but came up short, and the Rangers win it 7-3. Diamondbacks, Pirates, neither team in the hunt right now for their respective division, but both right in the thick of it for the wild card. Collecting some wins is the priority. This one finished 9 innings tied at 2, so we head to extras and pick it up in the 10th.
5: 2-2 count on Lau. One out. Clark's pitch. Line drive. Off the glove of the first baseman Vargas. Walk it off. Raise the Jolly Roger. Pirates win it in 10. And they are tied with the Diamondbacks for the third wild card spot in the National League.
1: 93-7 the fan. That is only Pittsburgh's third walk-off win of 2026. That's tied for the second fewest in the National League. Again, the Pirates here winners 3-2 over the Diamondbacks. Blue Jays Nationals Max Scherzer on the hill. First appearance since being placed on the IL in June with back spasms, and just his fourth career start at Nationals Park as a visitor. And the Jays need this one, just 3-7 since the break, tied with the Guardians for worst record in the American League. The Nationals struck first, but Toronto went up 2-1 in the third, and we pick it up in the fourth.
6: 3-1. Straw hits a line drive, sinking in right center and down for a base hit. Coming around third base, Okamoto scores. First to third goes Urias. RBI single Miles Straw. It's 3-1 Blue Jays, and Straw has a two-hit night.
1: 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Pitcher's duel from that point on, but Toronto gets a much-needed win here, 3-2. SportsCenter All Night, ESPN Radio, breaking news out of Chapel Hill, North Carolina on Monday. UNC football general manager and Bill Belichick right-hand man Michael Lombardi has been placed on paid administrative leave by the university. Lombardi's leave is effective immediately, and UNC did not disclose any other details. So we turn to our Pete Thamel for the latest. Thamel on SportsCenter.
7: North Carolina surprised the football world today by announcing Mike Lombardi's paid administrative leave this morning. Sources told me recently that this stems from a human resources complaint filed by a former member of North Carolina's front office. And that led to Mike Lombardi being placed by the university, not by Bill Belichick, by the university on administrative leave. Lombardi makes $1.5 million in his job as general manager. He's believed to be amongst schools that have reported the highest paid general manager in all of college football. This obviously leaves UNC at a crossroads. He's their top personnel guy. He's a longtime Bill Belichick acolyte. And Mike Lombardi's status is clearly uncertain going forward as the university investigates.
1: Well, that's not good. Not for UNC, not for Lombardi, and not for Belichick. Begs the question, what's the impact here on Belichick's legacy at the university? The Tar Heels are on the verge of opening camp, and they will do so without their general manager. More on King James heading east. That's next. SportsCenter All Night continues. 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
8: People just walk up to me and they'd be like, Matt Jones? That's all they would say. I was like, listen, man, it's a combination that we'll see. 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
12: The committee really opined on who they thought would be the best person. 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I hate that expression. I put that in quotes. But you've got to be able to, you know, to stand up and speak on, you know, about who you are. And that's the one thing just about John, not to give him the plug, but John is very smart and very good with the media. And he tells it like it is. So there's no BS. There's no trying to figure out what the message is. And I think that that was a huge, huge selling factor in terms of the proper fit.
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1: The Miami Marlins used a three-run ninth inning to complete the comeback and defeat the Philadelphia Phillies 8-7 to snap the franchise record 12-game losing streak. New York Yankees outfielder Cody Bellinger is expected to miss 4 to 6 weeks after an MRI revealed a grade 2 left hamstring strain on Monday. Bellinger was placed on the 10-day IL on Sunday. In case you missed it, splattered across headlines the last few days, LeBron James has signed with the Philadelphia 76ers. It's a 2-year, $8 million deal that includes a player option and full 15% trade kicker. Part is just starting in Philly.
2: We have huge news. A man who is certainly on the Mount Rushmore of everybody's basketball conversation. LeBron James has made his choice.
3: The Philadelphia 76ers for a historic 24th season.
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1: 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I'm Chris Burnett. LeBron brings his talents back to the Eastern Conference and settles in the birthplace of America as his final destination. And make no mistake about it, the Sixers, they're now LeBron's team. Just ask Freddie Coleman earlier on Freddie and Harry.
10: This has become LeBron James' team in Philadelphia. He told everybody, ain't about the money. It's not about anything else.
11: But when you tell everybody, yeah, that's the team I want to go to because that's the best chance for me to win a championship, that's the best route, and your name is LeBron James, I think for all intents and purposes, for at least a year or two, this has become his team in Philadelphia.
1: There's added pressure, though, for some. Maybe not for all. Some will see the pressure subside. Look no further than Joel Embiid. Evan Cohen from Unsportsmanlike joined First Take and says the big man should feel lighter on the shoulders.
12: I don't think there's ever been a point in Joel Embiid's career that he's had less pressure. You know why? You know how many games he has to play in the regular season? Zero. If he doesn't play a single game, it doesn't matter. You know how many games he has to play in the postseason? Enough for them to win 16. If that's with him or without him, it does not matter. He is an add-on piece to this great roster with great management and great coaching. The most pressure is on LeBron. He told you that by signing there.
1: So no pressure, no problem there. But what about the big picture? The Eastern Conference. PTI hosts Michael Wilbon and Tony Kornheiser got into it on Monday on just that topic.
13: All right, Wilbon, what is the state of the Eastern Conference with LeBron now in Philadelphia?
14: Loaded. Loaded. I mean, minutes after we talked about the West being loaded and how you got to avoid the West and you want to move out the West has two teams, Oklahoma City and San Antonio. Granted, the Lakers, worse. Minnesota, worse. Go down Denver, not even nearly as good as they were. The West has nothing after those two teams. The East has it all. In no uncertain order after New York and Philly, although that's my order, New York and Philly. Cleveland, Boston, Detroit, Atlanta, Orlando, Miami. Toronto, which got better if they ultimately get Kawhi Leonard. Charlotte, which I think is better. Indy, which could get Halliburton back, and they just went to something called Game 7 of the Finals. The East is loaded. And, Tony, let me just mention this real quickly. When LeBron went to Miami, and they were going to win not 5, not 6, not 7, he went with Dwayne Wade. And ain't none of these dudes on Philly Dwayne Wade. And Chris Bosh, Hall of Famers all. They each played 76 games that first year, and they couldn't win. They won the next year, but they couldn't win the first year. LeBron was in the absolute physical prime of his career or anybody else's. They could not win that year with those three dudes playing every game. It's hard. They're not going to win this year. I don't even think they can take the Knicks this year.
13: Well, I think they're going to win this year, and I think they're going to beat the Knicks. And what makes that particularly interesting for me is that the Knicks did not want LeBron. They did not involve themselves in the sweepstakes at all. They received a call and said no. They, you know, they didn't make a call. They received one and they said, no, we don't want him. So I want to see them play not four times or five times or six times. I'd like to see them play 25 times because I think that would be the best theater in the NBA. Look, LeBron is not the physical player he was in the days you're talking about with Miami. But LeBron is a better all-around player on a team. He makes everyone better. Maxey's a great player. He will make him better. Jaylen Brown is a great player. He will make him better if Jaylen Brown's head is in the game. If he doesn't feel like, wait a second, I thought I was going to be the star, and now I'm not the star because LeBron is there. He will make Embiid a better player however many games Embiid plays. Embiid was an MVP. Can he play 60 games? I mean, that's sort of the wild card. How much can Embiid give you? He will make Edgecombe a better player because LeBron at this stage facilitates a team because he's chasing rings. He's got to be on the best team, and then if they need something from him in a particular point in the game, you think he can give it to them.
14: Tom, I agree with you on every word of that.
13: And I agree with you about the depth of the Eastern Conference.
14: Yeah.
13: I'm just saying there's an urgency for LeBron now that I think makes them the favorite, and I might not have said that at another time. But
14: I agree with the urgency.
13: I think that's the right place.
14: And the nature of what you're saying about they're going to be better because of his presence. When he walks into practice gym, they better be better. But the league is hard. That's why we haven't seen any repeat champions. It's really hard in the East, which was supposed to be a pushover. You know what the two patsies are supposed to be? The Wizards and the Bulls. Not anymore. You're going to lose a game when you're Philly and you play back-to-back. You go to Chicago or Washington, you're going to lose there too. So there's no piling up wins. Can't wait for it to start. Let's just start the season tomorrow. We're done. Let's start it.
13: No.
14: Back to you.
1: All right. Any questions? The guys with a great look at what's to come in the East. We'll get our first look at LeBron and Philly in the coming weeks. In the meantime, keep it right here on ESPN Radio as we bring you the latest. This one, it's just getting started. Chris Burnett with you here on SportsCenter All Night. We're officially inside of 1 week until MLB's trade deadline, set for next Monday at 6 p.m. Eastern. The message out of Detroit has been wait and see for a while now. Detroit came into Monday on the fence as it relates to the postseason. Strategy has been simple, at least on paper. Win, be in contention, don't trade Scooble. Lose, fall out of contention, trade Scooble. Detroit entered Monday with a 32% chance to make the playoffs, according to Fangraphs. Just four games back in the wild card race, so again, right there on the fence. ESPN's Jeff Passan joined Amber and Ian with more on Detroit and Scooble.
8: You could make an argument that the Tigers have as good a chance of any team to win the American League. And that is way more a reflection on the American League than it is the Tigers themselves. But even so, at that point, I don't think you're beating the National League team. There are a lot of good teams in the National League. There aren't so many in the American League. And if Derek Scooble leaves, you get a middling draft pick for it. On the other hand, you can help out the 2027 and 28 and 29 and 30 and 31, 32, 33 Detroit Tigers by making a trade right now. And logically, it makes all the sense in the world to trade him. But that's just a hard thing to do if you're ownership and if you're Scott Harris, the Tigers general manager. When you look at the standings right now and how far back are you, it's not very much. It's a gap that is small enough that the Boston Red Sox went from the worst record in the American League to a playoff team in a matter of 2 weeks. And the Tigers asked themselves, why not us?
1: And starting pitchers, they're out there for the taking. But it really starts with this domino and what Detroit does. ESPN MLB analyst Doug Glanville made it simple. He says, trade Scooble.
15: I like the idea of trading Tarek Skubal, and yes, it sounds madness-like because he's won the Cy Young 2 years in a row. But here's the thing that gets a little lost. The Detroit Tigers have a really good rotation. They have a very good rotation. And of course, they're better with him, but at the same time, what can you get back for Tarek Skubal? Everything under the sun. You can get prospects. You can get a pitcher now who could help you. So you add the guys like Casey Mize. You got Montero in there. All of a sudden, you have a lot of pieces and then more depth because Scooble will garner a lot more pitching. You'll get some more arms. So, you know, we'll see how they play it out because these games right up until the trade deadline are going to dictate whether they're trying to win a division or not. And that's going to make a difference in their decision making. But Scooble can really give you a lot of assets back, whether you keep them or you don't.
1: And those assets could be the difference in Detroit sliding into the postseason, just a few games out of that third wild card spot at the moment. And no trade deadline discussion can be complete without discussing the evil empire. We said earlier, the Yankees have some serious gaps in their lineup right now due to injuries. And the latest with Bellinger means they need help. So what can we expect from New York heading into Monday's deadline? ESPN MLB

0: been a conversation in baseball, but now it appears at least that's a distinct possibility. And I do think if, you know, you're talking about someone like Lindor or Vladimir Guerrero Jr. with 6 home runs in 100 some odd games for the Jays, you're thinking, well, this guy, you know, it's just money right now. Like Roger's just spending right now, but when it represents a certain portion of what you're able to spend, as opposed to what you're willing to spend, it completely changes the equation.
1: 100%, Aaron. That's why everything that's being done at the trade deadline right now, it's not on the front burner, but it's in the back of everyone's minds. And I had a GM say to me 3 weeks ago or 3 months ago, you wait till the deadline. You're going to see teams looking to dump some money because they want to clean their books up before we go into 2027. That's exactly what's happening. Here's the thing, though. There's nobody buying up bad debt right now.
0: Great stuff from Buster Olney this morning. As per usual, trade deadline 6 days away, and it sounds like the Toronto Blue Jays will be very, very busy. I've got my FanDuel best bets to wrap up today's program next.
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3: At the 427 southbound approaching the 407, the HOV and left lane remain blocked. Again, a crash cleanup still underway. The backup through Langstaff. The 427 southbound express past Burnethorpe. We've also got a stalled vehicle sitting in the left lane. Taking a look at the westbound 401, still going to see off and on slowdowns now continuing past Marker Mode on through the DVP. Heavier delays through Leslie and off and on toward Bayview. Collision-free driving so far this morning along the Don Valley and the Gardner and Atwell north of Belfield. A closure for a fire investigation. 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
1: We did it.
0: We did it. 4 hours down. How? Yeah. I have no idea. But kudos to us. It's a true miracle. It's like Jared McCann's hole-in-one radio edition. How it happened.
1: It really was.
0: No one knows.
1: It really was. And that was an awesome moment of yesterday's golf, yeah. Zach Hyman golf tournament, too. The Jared McCann joined us.
0: Yeah, we have to get him back on to talk about this.
1: Yeah.
0: That has to happen tomorrow.
1: Got the first up bump.
0: He just didn't respond to either of our DMs, which is very hurtful. I think Frankie knows him. I asked Frank if he knows McCann. I think maybe Frank will reach out for us and we'll get him on the show tomorrow. Rod, reach out to Frank and and get him to book McCann for us. I think they used to train together, whatever it was. Anyways, we're done here. Thanks to Rod and 20 Fingers. We'll be back on tomorrow's program.
1: Ciao!

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3: 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None. 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Who does that? Michael Jordan went to the Wizards. Why? Part ownership of an NBA team. It was for

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1: He actually cares about winning. 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
0: This is Dan Patrick.
1: It's hour two on this Tuesday. Charles Barkley in an hour from now. ESPN investigative reporter Tisha Thompson. 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Stat of the day brought to you by Panini America, the official trading cards of the Dan Patrick Show. NBA, WNBA on NBC and Peacock. August 2nd, Sparks versus the Fire, the WNBA, live on NBC and Peacock. Poll question from hour one. What are the results? What are we going to go with in hour two of the program, Dylan? By the way, my starting lineup, Fritzy's in the back with Dylan, Marvin, and Paulie up front, yours truly, and the backroom guys. A little bit of controversy. I walk in today, and apparently in the bullpen where the backroom guys sit, and we got cubicles, big German working all day yesterday. We got new employees, and we wanted to have more space there, took down a wall, and everybody got kind of maneuvered to different cubicles there. And some not happy, including Big Day Ray, who is the producer of the gambling podcast, does a lot of different things. And he was not pleased with where his cubicle was. So I walk in at 7:30 in the morning, and I'm putting out fires. And all of a sudden, waiting for the big German to come in, I said, maybe we have a draft. Maybe there's a lottery where you get to pick your cubicle. But there are some people who are feeling pretty low, and a couple of people, like Rob, the Knicks fan, this might be as happy as he's been. It might even be happier than when the Knicks won the title, because he got Ray's cubicle. And it might be the best one in the bullpen there. So little sensitivity there. We have problems just like you have problems here at some of the backroom guys not pleased with their position in the room with their cubicles. Yes, Paulie?
2: Were they assigned cubicles? Did they have any?
1: Yes.
2: No input?
1: There were pieces of tape on the cubicle that the big German did before he left yesterday. Everybody kind of came in and went, wait a minute, my cubicle is over here. And there were a couple people frosty, most notably Big Day Ray. And I said, Ray, I think you found out kind of where you stand in the building. Yeah, where you are with your cubicle. You got a middle cubicle.
2: Oh, no.
1: Yeah, he didn't even get a corner one.
2: It's like the middle seat of a back seat of a car.
1: He got middle in coach on a flight cross country. Yes, Paul.
2: It feels a little bit like promotion and relegation going on back there.
1: Wow.
2: Like almost like power rankings.
1: Well, And once again, I said to the big Germany when he came in, I said, you better, you know, address this. He goes, I don't need to. I go, all right, spoken like a true boss. Yeah, Dylan.
3: Yeah, I mean, Ray went from like probably the most prime real estate, like this is like Nantucket waterfront, like they're not making any more of it, to slot B in cubicle 2.0. So I understand that he might be a little salty.
1: Yeah, he is. And I told him, suck it up. Let's go. We got a show to do. Every day is the Super Bowl. Yeah, Paul.
2: Is it fair to say the worst desk back there is right next to the bathroom, just like on an airplane?
1: No. Even though Ray said that Rob is right across from the bathroom. And he said, good luck when Fritzy goes in there, Rob.
4: I've been banned from that bathroom. I haven't used that in a long time.
1: Wait,
4: they don't even let me do like number one in there. They start making faces.
1: Wait, so the bullpen guy, the backroom guy said you can't go to the bathroom? And
4: so, someone said something to the big German where he gave me a little chat a long time ago saying if you could, because it's so on top of where people are walking, can you just use the corner by the football field over there?
1: Okay. Yes, Dylan.
3: Yeah, there was always a, I guess, an unwritten rule for that bathroom where you do only one kind of business there.
1: Yeah.
3: Todd had flouted that rule on numerous occasions to the point where I think he received a lifetime ban.
4: Yeah, there were a couple of times where the other ones were being used, even though there's like two bathrooms back there, and just I can't believe that there's three that need to be used all at once. And I'm like, you know what? When you can't hold it, you can't hold it.
1: How can I retire from this? I mean, come on. This is life. And once again, we have issues just like you may have issues in your office. The cubicle. I had a cubicle for the first 10 years of my 18-year career at ESPN. And I remember management, They came to me one day and they go, come on in. Now, whenever that happened, I was always nervous. Hey, come on in. I got something to tell you. I'm like, oh God, what did I do now? We're going to give Chris Berman and Bob Lee offices. So I go, why don't you name buildings after them? Like they built this place. Yeah, but we just wanted you to know that we were giving them offices. I said, it's embarrassing they haven't had an office before this. Because if you're a coordinating producer at the mothership, when you walked in, first day, you have an office. So I remember going to management. And I said, hey, this isn't about me getting an office, but it's a bigger picture here. Why doesn't talent, they called us talent, I hated that. Why don't we get offices? It's a fire code issue. And so I go, okay, don't make me follow up with the Bristol fire chief here, because I'll do that. I'm an investigative reporter. Don't make me do that. And they said, I said, but you just had somebody come in and they got an office. Well, they're a coordinating producer. I said, are they not susceptible to fire? Like, I don't understand this. And then they eventually got around to giving us offices. And I wanted to get a closet for my suits that I could hang them. And they said, it's precedent setting. And I go, okay, can I just get a rack that I can hang my suits on? Everything was precedent setting. Yes, Todd.
4: Wasn't it just tough to get even a little TV? I thought there were stories about stealing each other's TVs on the
1: cubicle. Did do that. I did that to Jason Jackson, my Miami Heat announcer. And I admitted that I stole it. I mean, I'd been there a long time. I had seniority. I wanted to have another monitor so I could watch more games, since I did more highlights where I hadn't even seen the highlights before I went on SportsCenter. And you know what? Jay Jax probably would have given it to me. The thing is I just took it one day and he came in and I hear him. He is MFing. He is like, somebody took my monitor. And I walk out and I go, what happened? He goes, can you believe somebody took my monitor? I go, unbelievable. And, after a while, I finally told him I took his monitor. Precedent setting, getting an office. Oberman and I would write SportsCenter and we would have cubicles, so he'd be right over on the other side of the cubicle. Here we are, part of a show that's making $200 million a year. We can't give you an office. But when they said they were giving Chris, I said, you should be naming buildings after Bob Lee, Chris Berman, and Tom Meese. You should name buildings after them. Put a statue, for all I care. But give them offices. And they had been there a lot longer than I had. Yeah, Paulie.
2: I remember when Fritzy and I started working with you, we went up to your office and we expected this, you know, Emmys and all this stuff. There was a pile of ties 3 feet high. There was old jerseys and cool stuff. But the things you would see, Fritzy and I worked right next to Mike Golick, the older Mike Golick. He would sleep on the carpet and use the garbage can as a headrest to get a nap between shows.
1: Yeah, I had a sleeping bag that I slept in my office, and that was usually from 4 to 5 o'clock after the radio show before I started writing SportsCenter. It's like, I mean, I didn't want to ask for anything, like a cot, you know, so I had a sleeping bag. Oh, the good old days. Yes, Todd.
4: You look like a Duke student waiting to try to get tickets to the big North Carolina game. Yes. Just laying there on the floor.
1: No, I would have been great in Krzyzewskiville. I would have been out there with the students. Camps are open for business today. Everybody is open for business today. Story yesterday with Mike Lombardi. He is kind of the GM at North Carolina football. At least he's not now. He's been put on leave. But Belichick took over North Carolina, and I think everybody thought, okay, there will be stability because Belichick has stability. All those years, you know, he has this ability to tune out distractions. Last season, I think they scored on their first drive. You had Michael Jordan there. You had Mia Hamm there. Like, everybody was there. North Carolina football. And then I think they didn't score another touchdown the rest of the game. And it went downhill from there. But the roster completely reshaped. There's 60 or so transfer portal additions. Bobby Petrino, you remember Bobby, former coach, college and the NFL. He's now taking over the offense. Belichick's right-hand man, Mike Lombardi, placed on administrative leave. So when you look at Belichick, the resume, you know, unapproachable. But here we are managing teenagers. Like, you have to engage now. When he was with the Patriots, he didn't have to engage with anybody. He didn't have to talk to parents. He didn't have to talk to anybody. He'd be like, Gronk, what are you doing? Tom, why'd you throw the interception? Now he's got to deal with kids. So he's managing teenagers, navigating NIL, rebuilding a roster every offseason. You know, that jump from the NFL to college, not apples to apples. Pretty tough. I've got the over-under North Carolina wins this year. Todd, I'll start with you. North Carolina over-under wins this year.
4: I'm going to say 5.5.
1: All right. Dylan?
3: I'm going to copy Todd.
1: Marvin?
5: 6.5.
1: Paul?
2: I'm also going 5.5.
1: 4.5. That won't get it done. I thought he would have 2 years there. I mean, I don't, you know, if he comes back to the NFL or he coaches, it doesn't matter to me. My job is just to assess what I think is going to happen. But, you go 4.5 wins. Yikes. Yeah, Paulie.
2: Yeah, last year they did improve, but they had like quality losses. They lost by 7 to Duke or, you know, like Stanford, they beat by 5. They beat Syracuse. I think they went overtime with Virginia when Virginia was ranked.
1: Yeah.
2: So it wasn't an embarrassment. It was just non-threatening.
1: I don't know if I can say, but how about our quality losses?
2: Oh, college football is all about quality losses.
1: Andrew in Washington leads us off, hour two. Hi, Andrew. What do you have for me?
6: Good morning, Dan Dennett. Thanks for taking my call. Hey, real quick, I just want to weigh in on the Chris and Syracuse poll question. I do think it'll be L.A. with the coldest reception for LeBron. That was just two brands coming together to help each other. It was really never looked as one. You know, like Kobe is one with the Lakers. Magic is one with the Lakers. But they grew up with him, and everybody kind of knows that. So I think only Bronny James will be clapping for his dad on the bench. But prayers go out to Kyle Shanahan and Eric Bieniemy. I do think that this shows that Kyle Shanahan is a source for a lot of these insiders. And so they were respectful and kept this news off. The accident report, I guess, from something I read doesn't even name the names. So, cause there was no citations given, but that's what I think about that. I don't know if Philadelphia was the best choice for LeBron just because I don't know if it gives him the best choice to win. I don't know how they stack up with the teams in the West. They might get through the East. But like the Thunder and Wimby in San Antonio, I don't know how they stack up against them with a aging and maybe, you know, 25-minute a game Joel Embiid. How do you think about that?
1: Well, he could have gone to Golden State. He's not getting to the, you know, NBA Finals. He got a better chance. All you want to do is get into the NBA Finals and take your chances with 7 games. If he was at Golden State, you're not beating Oklahoma City and you're not beating San Antonio. I like his chances. Look, he took a big chance going to Philly. And he's taking big swings here. And that's a really good, the talent is there. It's not going to happen right away. And LeBron's going to be your point guard, point forward. And he'll probably average 10 assists a game. He'll be directing traffic. Kind of what he did with the Lakers. You know, he should be ready to go. But LeBron's got a lot of pressure. You know who's got a lot of pressure too is Luka. It's your team now moving forward in that town. I mean, LeBron is maybe got 2 years. Here's another thing I don't understand with LeBron. He wasn't sure he was going to play. Wasn't sure where he was going to play. But then you're so sure that you're going to play 2 years? I would have thought, hey, I'm playing one. Now I know it's 1 + 1, but it feels like this is 2 years for LeBron. And it might take a year to get to that title contending team. But I like what he did. Chasing rings, whatever. I can't imagine somebody going, unless you're going for money, where you go, I'm going to take that money, but you know what? We're not going to win. Instead, you want to better yourself. Did Giannis want to better his situation to win? Yes, he did. That's what you want. I got a chance to be in meaningful games, playoff games, playing for a title. Josh Hart was a wonderful player. I mean, in Portland, what, he averaged 20 a game? He went playing in meaningful games. Now, he's famous because he won. Nobody can, you don't know how many points he averaged, because it doesn't matter. You want to play meaningful games. So whether it's Josh Hart or LeBron James or Giannis, you want to play in meaningful games. And we've told LeBron all along, hey, you got to win titles. I mean, Bradley Beal could average 30 in Washington. Nobody cared. You got summers off every year. Hey, but Bradley Beal averaging 30. And I go, no one cares. Yeah, Pauline.
2: 4 years ago, Josh Hart was in Portland averaging 19.9.
1: Yeah.
2: I don't remember anything about it.
1: Yeah. Now Josh Hart on scholarship for the rest of his life in New York. Yes, Mark.
5: He's got national commercials.
1: Yeah.
5: I said it's like when I was a kid, John Starks was way more famous than Mitch Richmond. And Mitch Richmond was a 25 a night scorer for Sacramento. But no one cared because John Starks was a good player on the Knicks.
1: Yeah. All right, let me take a break. We'll talk about the Shohei Ohtani podcast documentary. Not sure how it's framed by the mothership, but we'll talk about that six-part series. We'll do that next here, Dan Patrick Show. R-E-C-T-E-Q. 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

0: The six-part 30 for 30 podcast, The Betrayal of Shohei Ohtani. We'll talk to the investigative reporter, Tisha Thompson, who is hosting that. She'll join us momentarily. Michael in Fort Wayne. Hi, Mike. What do you have for me?
1: Hey, Dan. Thanks for taking my call. I appreciate that you allow your listeners to call in and share some of the small parts of our lives with you. My wife and I

0: are expecting our first child this October, and as you can imagine, it's got me thinking a lot about sports names. So if you don't mind, I'd really love to share. I don't think you know you needed it, but I've got some sports names that are related to childbirth that I'd like to share with you.
1: Okay, that sounds great.
0: Okay, now I've just got six for you, so we'll start with the low-hanging fruit. Number one, George Herman Babe Ruth.
1: Okay.
0: Hall of Fame punter, Ray Guy Nicologist.
2: Whoa!
1: Okay.
0: Thirdly, NBA player, Robert Contraction Trailer.
1: Okay, the late Robert Tractor Trailer.
0: Kareem Abdul-Jabbar.
1: Okay.
0: This one's for Todd. Broncos safety from the late 80s, Tyrone Braxton Hicks.
2: Yeah, you go.
0: And then finally, Steelers kick returner, cut the cord, Darryl Patterson.
1: All right, Cordell Patterson. Yes, Paulie.
3: I think Fritzy would have got crushed for that.
1: Yeah, but he's getting ready to have a child, so I'm a little more lenient there. Let's resume our regularly scheduled program. Tisha Thompson, ESPN investigative reporter, senior writer, and the podcast, a 30 for 30 podcast, The Betrayal of Shohei Ohtani. Great to have you on the show. What was the one question maybe that you wanted answered that baseball's investigation didn't answer?
4: What the two men were saying to each other when we first said, hey, we've seen the wires, and can you explain why Shohei Ohtani's bank account is sending $500,000 wires to an illegal bookmaking operation? I would have really liked to have been in the room when Shohei and Ipe talked about it. I would like to know exactly when they talked about it, because there has been a lot of confusion about who knew what when, and it varies depending on who you talk to. The version of events that I've been told was that Shohei didn't know about the questions I wanted answers to about these wire transfers until after I did an interview with Ipe, after he had played his first game of the regular season with the Dodgers, after there was a locker room meeting with the whole Dodgers team and organization, where Ipe got up and said, hey, there's a story coming out, and
1: I think you froze up there. Todd, you want to see if maybe we can get Tisha on maybe a phone? Yeah, Paulie.
3: Yeah, it's really interesting. I was going back and looking at this, and the entire Ohtani interpreter debacle happened as they were getting ready to go to Korea. Like, people were in flights in the air, and it was very interesting how it was being dealt with by MLB and the Dodgers.
1: Yeah, and that's what I want to talk to Tisha about, because baseball, and, you know, I said the NBA has spent 10 months on Kawhi Leonard investigation. It felt like baseball wrapped up the Shohei Ohtani investigation rather quickly, by comparison. And it felt like, you know, a lot of times you'll get an alert if something happens with a bank account. That's what I'm surprised, that $5 million and you don't get an alert. That would surprise me. Tisha, thank you, jumping on the phone here. So, as you were saying, you had some questions that initially weren't answered. I was wondering, baseball wrapped up their investigation, I thought, quickly. Did you have any problem with the time frame for that?
5: I can't be critical of their timing, because I think there was so much confusion in the beginning about who was telling the truth about what. And I think everyone, myself included, wanted to see what the federal government would uncover, because the federal government has subpoena power, and the federal government can compel people to come in and do interviews with them. I think we all wanted to know, all right, Ipe told Tisha, me, this version of events. Shohei's people are saying, wait a second, it's this version of events, and that he had nothing to do with it. So what would the feds find? And that's something that I'm excited that we're going to be able to share with people in the podcast, the betrayal of Shohei Ohtani, because we really, for the first time, get to hear from the actual federal investigators who were reading the text messages between Shohei and Ipe, 40,000 text messages between these two men.
1: Wow.
5: We interviewed the IRS lead investigator who has never done any interview in a two-decade career before, but he agreed to do this interview for this podcast because he wanted people to know what they found and why they came to the conclusions that they came to. I mean, the investigation, 40,000 text messages, all in Japanese. So not only did they have to read all these text messages, they had to translate them. They had agents with the Department of Homeland Security and agents with IRS reading through all of these messages. They also went through all of the bank records. You'll learn that, you know, the feds seized not just evidence from ePay, but they also had seized evidence previously from the bookie. And so they were able to combine the phones and the different things that they found, bank records, particularly from the bookie, and compare bank accounts. And we really get into the details of that investigation so people can hear what they found and why they came to the conclusions that they came to.
1: Episodes 1 and 2, The Letter O and The Interview, debut today, followed by episodes every Tuesday and Thursday throughout August, or at least the first couple of weeks of August. Is there still doubt about Ohtani's side of this?
5: The federal investigators would tell you that they believe that Shohei Ohtani, based on the evidence, is an innocent victim, and that Ipe Mizuhara pleaded guilty. He turned over his phone. He cooperated with federal investigators. He pleaded guilty. And in the podcast, we're going to show you that it's more than just what he said, and it's more than just the bank account. There's other evidence that the feds uncovered that led them to believe that this was more complicated than a man who had a terrible gambling addiction, which is how Ipe's attorneys presented it in court. I obviously was in court following all of this as it went along. You know, Ipe was presented as a man with a terrible, terrible sports betting addiction. Got $40 million into debt with the illegal bookmaker. But there's other evidence that the feds uncovered that showed that Ipe was using Shohei's money for things beyond the gambling. There's a very interesting storyline about Ipe's, I don't know if obsession is the right word, but lifelong love affair with baseball cards. Baseball cards become very important in this story. In episode 3, we really explore something that I've always wanted to try to learn more about, which is, who is Ipe, Dan? Who is Ipe? This is a man that stood next to reporters that fans thought they knew for years. And he essentially was the gatekeeper to Shohei. You could not get information about Shohei without Ipe, whether you spoke English or Japanese. The Japanese media, which of course covers Shohei they're there every day. They're looking for news about Shohei every day because he's such a big news item in Japan. They needed to go through Ipe. And when you start to talk to folks, they didn't know he was married. They didn't know anything about him. And we were able in the podcast, to this 30 for 30 podcast, to explore this idea of who is Ipe? Who is this man that had so much access to Shohei and ultimately was controlling who could get to Ipe, who could get to Shohei, including Shohei's own people? We really look at how much communication Shohei's team, and when I say team, I'm talking about his agent, his financial advisors, his bookkeeper, his accountant, all of those people, how much communication did they really have with Shohei? And what kind of role did Ipe play when it came to Shohei's money? And it was very unusual, very different from what you and I have experienced with other athletes.
1: Who exposed this whole story and Ipe?
5: Do you mean who was my tip?
1: No. Well,
5: because I'm not telling you that.
1: Okay, so the authority.
5: No.
1: Okay, but did he almost get away with this?
5: I would like to say no. I mean, I'm the reporter, right? I'm the one who spent 5 months trying to get to the bottom of this before I ever approached Shohei Ohtani's people. You know, the folks at the ESPN investigative unit work really hard. I say to people, I'm not in the business of spreading rumors. I'm in the business of gathering source information. So, you know, we gathered up sources. This was a federal investigation. It was a sealed federal investigation into the illegal bookmaker. So even that information was secret at that point. You know, that was not common knowledge. So we had to crack that, and we had to get documentation that proved that Matt Boyer was an illegal bookmaker. And then we had to get documentation that showed that Shohei, at least his bank account, had some kind of relationship with this illegal bookmaking operation. So we were able to, I was able to, and we talk about in episode one, see some of the wires. You know, so we really gathered up evidence, hard evidence, but we also gathered up a lot of source information. And part of the reason it took a minute to get to the original article was because we knew there was Shohei Ohtani's bank account involved, and we were able to prove that. But then I got some sourced information that said ePay might be involved. Okay, well, what does that mean, Dan? ePay might be involved. Does that mean, and we do this incredible interview with the illegal bookmaker in episode 4 of the podcast. And if you bet on sports or you know someone that bets on sports, I really recommend you listen to this podcast and you listen to episode 4 and you listen to the illegal bookmaker talk about how he hooks clients, how he keeps them in his book, how he, there's this delicate balance between making as much money as you can off of your client, but not letting them go bankrupt because he wants you to keep spending money with his book. I mean, it's a fascinating inside look into the bookmaking business and how an illegal bookmaker thinks and how they do what they do. So, you know, we looked at all of that before we ever went to Shohei Ohtani's folks and said, hey, we want to understand what's going on here. And I said right from the get-go, I want to interview Shohei Ohtani. And, I mean, you can imagine. Yeah. I would like to interview Shohei Ohtani,
1: course.
5: Please.
1: Yeah.
5: Right? And I, by the way, I keep asking. I mean, every time I get on the phone with his people, I say, I would like to interview Shohei Ohtani. When are we going to make that happen? And in the beginning, it was maybe we'll see, but we'll give you someone else. And that's how I end up interviewing Ipe Misahara. And that interview, Dan, I didn't know how long that interview would go. Ipe had a reputation. You know, my colleagues at ESPN who cover the Dodgers and the Angels every day warned me, you know, this is not a man who says much. This is a man who barely talks about his personal life. And when he says anything, it's very short sentences. So I went in thinking, well, maybe I'll get a statement. Maybe he'll, you know, give me a couple sentences. And that's how it starts. In episode 2, you know, I'm excited. There's not a lot of opportunities for reporters to let folks listen to an in-depth interview like that. I mean, it was a 90-minute interview, and we're not going to make you sit through 90 minutes of it, but the reason why it was so long is we really get into nitty gritty details, and Ipe just kept talking and he kept giving me information. And the interview I think is fascinating. There are, you know, as an investigative reporter who's been doing this for 2 decades, I've done interviews with people that I know are lying to me. You know, I don't do these interviews until I'm really well sourced more often than not. And in this case, I was very well sourced. And Ipe starts to tell me his story. And there are moments in that interview in real time where I'm pretty skeptical. I'm like, I'm not sure he's telling me the truth here. But, you know, as a reporter, you listen and you ask the tough questions. And that's what I tried to do. And the answers we got were fascinating. But I will say it is the first time in a 2-decade career where less than 16 hours later, I was on the phone with him again, and he told me that almost everything he had told me the night before was a lie. I said, Ipe, did you lie to me? And he says, yes. And I said, did you lie to Shohei? And he says, yes. So we really take you through that whole bizarre 24-hour period, both before and after that interview.
1: Wow.
5: I've never encountered anything like it in my career. And, you know, I'm glad folks can now listen and hear what I was hearing and know what I knew when I knew it. And understand the context and why we were asking the questions we were asking, what we knew, what we later found out, and why the feds immediately began to investigate Ipe. Because he was not a target, so to speak, of the investigation before we did that interview, is my understanding from sources.
1: Everything I've said to you today has been a lie as well, Tisha.
5: Oh, Dan, don't tell me that. don't tell me that.
1: Congratulations.
5: Thank you.
1: I know these things are exhaustive, but that's why, you know, you're an investigative reporter, that you do a deep dive on that. And sometimes you're getting nuggets that you go, wait a minute, where'd this come from? And then you follow it. Six-part 30 for 30 podcast, The Betrayal of Shohei Ohtani. So you have the first two episodes are available today, The Letter O and The Interview. Those are the titles of those two episodes. Good luck with this, Tisha, and thank you very much.
5: Thank you. Thank you, Dan, for having me, and love your show. So thanks for doing this.
1: That's Tisha Thompson. I looked at her resume. She is decorated. Been doing this a long time. But you know what? There are certain investigative reporters, Andrea Kramer, Jeremy Schapp, Bob Lee, like certain guys, certain people that I work with, and it is painstakingly, I don't even know how to describe it other than when we were investigating Pete Rose for gambling, and it's like you're asking questions, you're interviewing people, you don't even know where the interview will go, if they're going to tell you something on the record, off the record, all of those things. But when you do this, and you're spending months just leading up to maybe getting a story here, breaking a story here. I mean, I still have questions. I still have questions that baseball wrapped it up too soon for me. Ohtani, and no, like, it'd be nice to be rich enough that you don't know somebody is siphoning off that kind of money from you. Language barrier played a role in this as well. Yeah, wow. Just wild. But yeah, the work that you do putting in, we get to see the end result. You don't get to, you know, she's telling you about those months and months leading up to it. All right. Take a break. The two episodes available wherever you get your podcast, certainly, ESPN Plus. We'll take a break. Phone calls coming up. Charles Barkley, top of the hour.

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0: 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Sean in Daytona Beach. Hi, Sean. What do you have for me?
1: Dan, thanks for calling me back. First, great conversation with Tisha Thompson, and all the best to the best booker in the business for getting her back on the phone. But I was calling about a question you asked last hour. I have an answer for that. And then I have a question for you. Yeah. You asked why people don't want to give LeBron his credit. And that, I think, is because nostalgia is a hell of a drug. We love TV shows and movies we grew up on. We love the music we grew up on. And that brings me to my question. For you and the Danettes, what decade had the best one-hit wonders?
0: No, I wouldn't know that. But thank you. And you're right about nostalgia, that we hold on for dear life. But we had Jim Jackson on, former NBA player, and he said, you know, in 15 years from now, you'll get a different generation, and they may look at LeBron differently, and they may look at LeBron as the best player of all time. I don't think that's going to happen, because all of Michael Jordan's moments are available. You had The Last Dance. And I still point out there were more episodes of The Last Dance than the Civil War on PBS. Ken Burns did a documentary on the Civil War. Michael Jordan's Last Dance had, I think, maybe two more episodes than the Civil War. And that was strategically placed by Michael Jordan. LeBron had won the bubble championship. Mike agreed to put out that documentary, sit down for interviews. And they put that together. They rushed it to get it out. Mike was sending a message to everybody who might doubt, question if he was still the greatest player. But you still have the Jordan. You know, it's like the PGA Tour with Tiger. And I don't know which one looms larger, Tiger on the PGA Tour or Michael with the NBA. And if you think about it, you know, Mike is considered the greatest player, Tiger, him and Jack Nicklaus. That's it. But Tiger, with the style that he made it hip to want to play at a younger age, he changed the game in a lot of ways. Mike changed the game as well, but more off the court with marketing, worldwide power, the shoe that he came out with. Yes, Marvin.
2: Yeah, I think Michael Jordan's going to be compared more to like Babe Ruth as far as in 100 years. Everyone's still going to look at Michael Jordan as the greatest player ever, the way we do Babe Ruth, even though a lot of us didn't see him. But now we have the internet, we have YouTube and social media. So we saw Michael Jordan up close, and those videos are going to live forever.
0: Yeah, I don't agree that we're going to look at LeBron differently in 15 years. But, you know, that's Jim Jackson, and he's very wise in pointing that out. I think Michael's legacy is just too big. It's omnipresent. Yes, Dylan.
3: Yeah, I think in reality, like, Tiger gets compared to Jordan the most closely, probably out of anyone, but in reality, he's probably more like the LeBron, and like Jack Nicklaus was Jordan, where he was, you know.
0: No, I don't even want to go down that road. No.
4: Poll question?
0: No. I don't want to do that. I do like the poll question of who gets a better reception going back to their former teams. I think Giannis in Milwaukee they're going to welcome him back. I think it's best for the organization that he moved on, and best for him. LeBron with the Lakers. Look, the Lakers didn't want LeBron to stay. They needed to have a bigger kind of game plan here, not year to year. And so LeBron, you know, probably wasn't going to be able to stay. So I don't, you know, he helped you win a title. And hopefully he gets a good reception. Jaylen Brown with the Celtics is going to be the one I'm really curious about. Really curious. Yes, Todd.
5: Why would the Celtics boo Jaylen Brown after everything he did for them? Was he really aggressively looking to get out of there? The whole debate was they both can't be together, but that wasn't his doing, those debates about you can't have both of these guys together on the same team.
0: Well, Jason Tatum, I think, was at a basketball camp, and he had some comments where it'll be nice to not be around somebody who has to be the smartest guy in the room. I'm paraphrasing here, and that feels like a direct shot at Jaylen Brown. Yes, Mark.
2: And then Jaylen Brown came back at him and said, real intelligence is being who you are, and then put a snake, as in like Mamba, because he feels like Jason Tatum was too busy trying to be Kobe and not trying to be himself.
0: Dang. Yeah, Pauline.
4: One thing going back to Jordan that protects his legacy. Let's say in 20 years there is a better player or someone who has a better career. It's 50-50 whether that person's wearing his shoes. The Nike Jumpman protects Jordan's logo for a generation.
0: Yeah. All right. Who's in the confessional? Todd's in the confessional, if you're watching on Peacock. Charles Barkley in about 5 minutes from now. Final hour on this Tuesday. Dan and the Danettes, Dan Patrick Show. We're back after this.
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1: Player go down. All-Star MVP Cody Bellinger out with a hamstring injury. Manager Aaron Boone.
2: Probably a 4 to 6 week situation. You know, the good thing is he's obviously able to move around right now, so we'll continue to do that and just allow this thing to heal and get him right.
1: The Yankees minus Bellinger got a win last night, thumping the White Sox 9-5. The Yanks are within 2.5 games of the AL East leading Rays. I'm Matt McCoy.

0: out, you're about, but you want your Dan Patrick. 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
1: Now he's stacking it in Philly. He's always stacked his team.
0: Hosted by Dan Patrick and joined by the 4-10X.
2: I have no problem with what LeBron James did. None. Let me go to a worse situation. Who does that? Michael Jordan went to the Wizards. Why? Part ownership of an NBA team. It was for business.

0: broadcasting from the man cave.
1: He actually cares about winning. How dare him?
0: This is Dan Patrick.
1: Final hour on this Tuesday. The great Charles Barkley momentarily. More of your phone calls. Let's clean up the poll questions from the first 2 hours, Dylan.
2: Yeah, Dan, well, we've got, if I was a great pro athlete, I would lean towards retiring a bit early or playing as long as I can. 51% would retire a little bit early.
1: Okay.
2: Whose career would you rather have in totality, Aaron Donald or Michael Strahan? 53% say Aaron Donald, but I realize the in totality may have been accidentally misleading or, maybe I did on purpose.
1: Okay. I still want you to ask the question, which player gets a better reception when they return to their former team? So Jaylen Brown in Boston, LeBron with the Lakers, and Giannis with Milwaukee.
2: We also have that up.
1: Okay.
2: Who gets the warmest reception? Do you want to guess?
1: Giannis.
2: Yes, by a crazy margin. 70%
1: yes.
2: Giannis.
1: Uh-huh. And that's the right answer.
2: Yep.
1: So who's last on the list?
2: LeBron James, 10%.
1: Okay. 877-3DP-SHOW, email address dp@danpatrick.com, Twitter handle at DP Show. We're still waiting for Charles Barkley, Todd?
3: Yeah, should be any minute.
1: Okay. All righty. David in Ohio. Hi, David. What do you have for me today?
4: Hey, Dan. Had a comment on the back room situation with Ray in the cubicle.
1: Yeah.
4: Why doesn't he just scan off his inner Luke Littler with the darts and just play darts for the cubicles that they want back there? So, thank you.
1: Yeah. It's too late, but Ray did say, why don't we have a dart off? And I thought maybe we'd just have a draft where you get your first choice for where you want your cubicle to be positioned. But a lot of controversy back there. And it might divide this entire back row or back room, guys. Yes, Dylan.
2: How would we determine the draft order? Would we do sort of a lottery, like the lottery ball thing, or is it a seniority based?
1: I'd probably do seniority. Mm. Yeah, probably do that. Yes, Paulie.
5: This is some good content by the big German.
1: Oh, yeah, he laid down the law. I said, there's some guys who are complaining back there, and he goes, good. I go, okay. I'm the good cop. He's the bad cop. I'm back there saying, I'm really sorry, Ray. You had a great desk, and now you're basically in the middle of the room. I got odds to make the college football playoffs. You probably say, oh, I didn't know I needed that today. This school has the best odds to make the college football playoffs. If you said Notre Dame, you would be correct. Every year Notre Dame probably has the best odds. So it's Notre Dame minus 800, Ohio State minus 360, Indiana minus 350, then it's Oregon, Miami, Florida, Georgia, Texas Tech, Texas A&M, Alabama, and LSU.

0: I mean, Notre Dame makes their schedule. It's not that challenging, and they should make the playoffs every year. Yes, Dylan?
1: Yeah, but didn't we kind of see them get hurt by being independent last year, which I imagine also factors into their ability to...
0: Yeah, they're going to be in the playoffs, though. Now that we're expanding the playoffs, they're going to be in it every single year.
1: Yeah.
0: Charles Barkley, Hall of Famer, inside the NBA. How's your summer going?
2: I play golf every day. I have a great damn summer. I don't do anything. I try to stay off TV. I'm only doing this because of you. I try to stay off TV. I play golf every day. I don't want people to get sick of me, so I do like one thing every two or three weeks, but the rest of the time I'm playing golf every day. I'm taking the day off because it's raining, so I'm going to go get a mani-pedi and a massage because it's raining like hell here in Philadelphia all day. That's my day today, Dan.
0: No, that's not a bad day.
2: Oh, I'm going, as soon as I hang up with you, I'm going to go get a mani-pedi, I'm going to go get a massage, and then I'm going to chill, and I'm going to back on the golf course tomorrow. But it rained like hell yesterday and today, so I'm back on the golf course tomorrow.
0: All right. Well, maybe you should have stayed in Arizona where you could have been able to play. Or is it too hot out there for you?
2: Too hot out there. It's like 120 degrees every day right now. It's brutal.
0: So how's the morale in Philadelphia here?
2: Oh, it's off the charts right now, Dan. It's, the people are going crazy. They should be excited. You know, getting LeBron is a coup. So they're going to be favorites probably in the East on paper. But man, it is going crazy here. I mean, cause I think it caught everybody by surprise, to be honest with you, even myself. You know, I was hoping he went back to Cleveland. But man, it is on fire here right now. You 24/7 LeBron right now, ever since the story broke last week.
0: Feels like you had a problem with it.
2: I didn't have a problem with it. I wanted him to go to Cleveland. He has no affiliation to Philly. What's really funny, I guess the story broke yesterday that he's not even going to live in Philly. He's going to live in New York and helicopter back in for practicing games. So the city's kind of pissed right now. I was like, I told y'all he didn't have no affiliation with Philly. That's why I was shocked he came here. Yeah, I was, you know, it was so funny. I was playing golf yesterday early and my phone starts going crazy. They're like, can you believe this? I'm like, what? Y'all just got LeBron, be happy. He's not even going to live here. He's going to live in New York and take a helicopter in for practice and games. I just started laughing because you can't make this stuff up.
0: Why don't you let him stay at your place?
2: It's a condo, Dan. I'm a firm believer in the Herm Edwards rule. One house, one car. You don't need more than one house. That's a waste of money. Don't waste your money on jewelry. I drive a Kia and an Explorer. That's all you need, brother. Don't waste your money on cars, you young dummies.
0: You were on with Stephen A. Smith. That's why I thought you had a problem that LeBron's always stacking his teams.
2: Yeah, that's been one of my most people criticize him for that. He always stacks his team.
0: But what's wrong with wanting to build a team that can win a championship or going to?
2: First of all, let's see. There you go. He didn't build a team. He manufactured.
0: He built a team in Los Angeles. They were bad before he got there.
2: And his agents had forced them to trade for Anthony Davis, who was ran by his group.
0: Okay, but he didn't go to a team that was stacked.
2: No, he did. Listen, Anthony Davis, everybody in the league would have wanted Anthony Davis. Plus specifically said he has to go to the Lakers. That's a fact, Dan.
0: But you still had to pull off the trade to get him. They didn't say, oh, you go.
2: He said he would only go to the Lakers. He said he would, like everybody wanted Anthony Davis. But Clutch said, no, he could only go to the Lakers. So it is what it is. It's a fair criticism. Yeah, everybody wanted Anthony Davis. Anthony Davis specifically said, because of Clutch, I will only go to the Lakers. So you think that's naturally organic? No, that is stacking your team.
0: But that's LeBron's power.
2: Oh, okay. And
0: he deserves that credit that guys want to play with him.
2: And we can't criticize it if we think it's unfair?
0: What's unfair about wanting to go better your life?
2: No. You shouldn't be guaranteed a championship. One of the reasons Michael Jordan is the GOAT. He got beat in the head. He kept, you know what? I'm going to get bigger, stronger. That to me is the way I would like to see it done. That's why I admire Dirk Nowitzki. He's like, you know what? I'm not going anywhere. We just going to keep getting better. That's why Steph Curry, same thing. He's like, you know what? We got a team. They were not any good in the beginning. Then Klay got good. Draymond got good. Iguodala, everybody. So listen, we can disagree. I'm not mad at LeBron, but I can, you know, I'm not going to do the Stepford wife thing like all LeBron and his friends do. Like these guys on television now, like I don't want to upset LeBron because I wanted him to talk to me and I wanted him to do interviews. Like if you don't like, that's the don't, you know, LeBron's a great dude too, but the people around him and now guys on television, they're like Stepford wives. It's like, you have to say LeBron's the greatest ever or like he not going to talk to you and you're committing treason. Like I said, LeBron is the third best greatest basketball player I've ever seen. But when you're around them Stepford wives that are around LeBron and people on television are like that, but they want to be friends with him. Like I think me and LeBron, I think we're cool, but I don't have to say he's the greatest basketball player ever. I don't think I'm committing treason.
0: I just didn't, I don't have a problem if he wanted to go to Philly. I think it's a big risk, but it's his best chance to win a championship.
2: I don't agree with that. I actually think if he went to the Cavs, they would have had the best team in the East.
0: They got James Harden. I don't think he wanted to play with James Harden.
2: James Harden not even on the team right now.
0: Well, but they're talking to him about a contract.
2: Let me tell you something. We can disagree. I mean, we all have an opinion. I thought if LeBron went to the Cavs, they would have the best team in the East. That's just my personal opinion.
0: If Darius Garland was there, I would say yes, not James Harden.
2: Well, you don't have to play James that much if LeBron is there. And also, think about this. There are a lot of questions about this 76ers team. Can LeBron and Joel Embiid stay healthy? That's a big question. LeBron hasn't played a full season in 5 years. Joel Embiid ain't never played a full season. Those are fair questions. And what's scary, man, one of the dark secrets nobody's talking about, the Eastern Conference might be better than the Western Conference right now. The Eastern Conference, like I say, can LeBron stay healthy, which he hasn't done in 5 years? Can Joel stay healthy, which he hasn't done ever? The Eastern Conference has quietly become the better conference. I'm trying to think. There's no team in the East that's bad. There's not one single team in the East you can say is bad. I mean, and can Joel and LeBron stay healthy? Man, I'm telling you, Dan, people ain't even talking about it, but they look at OKC and the Spurs, rightfully so. They are head and shoulders. But the Knicks, Boston, Atlanta, Indiana, Orlando, the Wizards, man, the East, the only bad team is probably the Brooklyn Nets.
0: They are bad.
2: And let me tell you something. I think the Chicago Bulls got the best rookie in the NBA. When I was talking to coaches and general managers, which I do, and I always keep our conversations private because it's a private conversation. They're like, who would you take with the number one pick? I said, Caleb Wilson. They're like, what do you mean? I says, hey, I like DeBonster. I like Peterson. But the one guy who I think, and like I said, we're all kind of thinking about the future. There's no player I would have taken before Caleb Wilson. Not one. Because the way his athletic ability, like Peterson and DeBonster, they're probably better scorers at this stage. But he can learn how to shoot. And let me tell you something. From an athletic point where you can guard 1, 2, 3, 4, ain't nobody more talented than Caleb Wilson, period.
0: Talking to Charles Barkley, Hall of Famer. I'm still trying to understand what the Celtics did and are doing. Are the Celtics better now than they were a month ago?
2: Dan, let me tell you something. Man, you can go out and get drunk all night long, and we can wake up the next day, and that still won't make no damn sense to me whatsoever. And listen, you don't like Jaylen Brown. I get that. They clearly didn't. But I'm not trading him to a team I got to play 5 times a year and got to beat in the playoffs. The Celtics are not better. I don't understand. Like I say, you want to trade a player. I have no problem with that. And Jalen's a hell of a player. I'm not trading him into my division. I'm trading him out west more than anything. So I have no idea what the Celtics are doing. And then you hear people talk about the money. Paul George making a lot of money. So you can't say they didn't, because I hear guys talking about, well, they didn't want to pay Jaylen Brown. I'm like, Paul George making $50 million a year.
0: But only for one more year.
2: Two more.
0: There's an option, but.
2: Well, he gonna damn sure take the option.
0: Well, Jaylen is, you know, you're locked in for three more years, and Philly is going to extend him as well. They're not trading for him and then letting him go.
2: Well, so, okay, but at that point, they didn't know they were gonna get LeBron either. So that trade, even though Jaylen Brown's a better player, you still bought back $100 million for the next couple of years.
0: Yeah.
2: I think Jaylen makes a little bit more, but I didn't understand that trade whatsoever.
0: Your guy Shaq said he thinks Joel Embiid's going to have a great year and he's going to be the best big man in the game.
2: Well, what, somebody going to kill the Joker? Somebody going to kill the Joker by now. Listen, no. I think the two winners in this trade are Maxey and Embiid, in the trade, and LeBron, because they're a better team. And Joel, he's got to be the fourth best player, because Maxey and Brown are the two best players. They're the two best players on the team. LeBron's the third best player if he's healthy. And he's probably the guy who can play without the ball the most. It's going to be some growing pains with this team because they all need the ball to be successful. But make no doubt about it, Brown and Maxey are the two best players on the team. Joel just got to get healthy, and he can be the fourth best player on the team. Now, that's going to be an adjustment for him, because he's just going to have to play defense and rebound. And he's going to have to sacrifice the most, because they're not going to walk the, with them three thoroughbreds, they're not going to walk the ball up and down the court and let him post up. He's going to have to concentrate on defense and rebounding. So he's going to have to sacrifice the most. But the number one thing he's got to do is get healthy. Dan, he's never played. I mean, I'm not even sure. I shouldn't talk like that. I mean, I'm pretty sure he hasn't played a full season in 5 or 6 years. So the notion that he's going to be healthy, you're going to have to wait and see. And same thing with LeBron. But man, it's not going to be as easy to just put those four guys out there and think the Sixers are going to win the championship.
0: Okay, let's match up the Knicks with the Sixers. Who do you like?
2: You know, I think they're going to miss Mitchell Robinson. I do. I think they're going to miss Mitchell Robinson. I think that's a pick'em series. I think the Pistons got to figure out what to do. I didn't even mention them when I mentioned them earlier. They got to figure out the Jalen Duren situation. Mm-hmm. But the East is going to be fun to watch, man. Even though they got LeBron and Jalen, the Sixers are not going to have a cakewalk. It's going to be a huge adjustment for those guys, because all four of those guys need the basketball to be successful. And to ask guys like that, say, hey, I need you to just play defense a lot. And like I said, it's going to be the hardest for Joel. Cause he gonna get the ball the least out of all those four guys. Does he have the mindset to be like, you know what? Let me just play defense and rebound. And some nights I'm gonna get big numbers, but I just gotta play defense and rebound. And that ain't not going to be easy. But the number one question with the Sixers is their health. Can Embiid and LeBron, can they be healthy for 82 games, which right now it's probably a hard no. And then what position are they going to be in? Because they're going to have to, if those guys are unhealthy, they're going to have to win three series on the road against really good teams. Because, hey man, Indiana might be the sleeper in the East next year.
0: Yeah.
2: They get Zubaz back. You know, so, but it's the East is going to be very interesting going forward.
0: We missed you in Tahoe. We were out there and you were really busy apparently.
2: Well, that's called winning money, Dan. I was winning money. So I was like, when you win money, you have to choose between doubling down on 11 or doing interviews, and you get that face card on that 11, because you always double down on 11. And you always double down on 10 if the dealer don't have a face card showing. Mm-hmm. Lake Tahoe was very profitable for Chuck this year, Dan.
0: Well, scores on the course weren't.
2: I beat you.
0: I wouldn't say that too loudly that, you know.
2: Yeah, listen, as long as I beat you and Grant Hill, cause Grant Hill's a coward too. He's a coward.
0: Why is Grant Hill a coward?
2: He won't play with me. He could, see, I want, Dan, I'm like a gunfighter. I want to look you in your eyes. I want to look you in your eyes. Grant Hill won't play cause he know he can't beat me. So I want to look y'all in the eyes. I'm like an old school gunfighter. I want to play with you. Like Anthony Anderson, he came out there all

0: Charles, you play golf all the time. You're a former professional. You make it sound like, you know, we should be surprised that you can play decent golf. You play all the time.
1: I've been, Dan, listen, I've been to hell and back. Shout out to my coach, Dan Utley. Dan, I've been to hell and back. I played one-handed. I played left-handed. I have done it all. I have done it all, man. Listen, there was a time when I quit, when I had the yips for 20-some years, it was brutal. And shout out to boy Jackson Corbin, Auburn War Damn Eagle. That was awesome to watch Sunday. We're so proud of that kid. You know, Auburn won back-to-back national championship because of him. He was the leader of the team. But, man, I spent my whole Sunday around watching him at the 3M. That was beautiful to watch. So, War Damn Eagle to our nation, brother.
0: All right. Well, good luck with your Manny Petty, tough guy. And I'll tell Fritzy to leave you alone for the next month or so.
1: Well, there's nothing happening in basketball.
0: Okay, but this did, and that's why we were reaching out.
1: And I'm here, Dan.
0: I know. I appreciate
1: I've never turned you down, Dan.
0: I know that.
1: I'm not doing any more interviews for like the next month, probably, unless somebody in the NBA get traded, I will tell you this, Dan. The Jalen Duren thing is interesting.
0: Yeah. I don't want him at that price.
1: That's the key. But there could be a team that's desperate that might want to pay him that price.
0: I know. The salon's waiting for you. Okay, you go.
1: Okay, brother. All right. But first of all, I don't do salons. I don't have that type of money. I go to a spa. I mean, I just go to a regular nail place. Come on, Dan.
0: Thank you, Charles.
1: All right, brother. Appreciate y'all.
0: That's Charles Barkley. Talking tough there. I went 10 years without being able to play because of an autoimmune. Now he's picking on me. Yeah, a real tough guy. Gunslinger there. Let's take a break. I'll be back after this. You know what? You're getting a Manny Petty. 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
24: Always appreciate spending some time with Charles Barkley. He made it sound like the East, maybe top to bottom, is tougher than the West, which is true. But the West still has the overwhelming favorites, with the Spurs and OKC. The two heavyweights are in the Western Conference. Now, Philadelphia, the Knicks, Detroit, Orlando, Boston. You know, you got a lot of teams, Cleveland, you know, you got a lot of teams who could represent the East in the finals. Still feels like it's OKC and San Antonio. Now, the next tier out West, I don't know what Denver is going to be able to do. Houston is interesting. Minnesota, I would say, would probably be that third best team. But I don't know if you're going to get somebody who comes out of nowhere, like Memphis, New Orleans. I mean, Golden State is going to be a curiosity, but I think the East is pretty stacked there. Let me see. Zach in Knoxville. Hi, Zach. Welcome back. Hey, Zach.
5: ADP, thanks for taking my call.
24: Yeah.
5: Just want to know if Picture Day Ray, I don't call him Big Day Ray. Did his emotions have something to do with the name change? And, dude, I think that both you and Charles are right that LeBron does stack his teams, but I don't see it as a criticism. I think it's just strategic, and that's how we should look at it.
24: Yeah, I don't have a problem with it. I don't. I mean, we had Matt Damon on last week. Look at his resume. He worked with the best directors, best actors. He was on The Departed with all of those great actors. I mean, it's okay. Surround yourself with talent. I can't look at LeBron and say, hey, being smart is a fault. He wants to win. I blame us, the media. We're the ones that kept saying, hey, when are you going to win? And Charles, you know, forgets how bad Cleveland was for a team that went to the NBA Finals. That was not an NBA Finals team. And LeBron, at a young age, dragged them to the Finals. Now, granted, they got swept by San Antonio. He didn't have a stacked team there, and they went to the Finals. And the Lakers weren't stacked because of LeBron. Anthony Davis said, I'll go to the Lakers and nobody else. Well, there was a reason. You get to play with LeBron in Los Angeles. Yes, Marvin.
7: Their third best player was Kyle Kuzma. I wouldn't consider that to be stacked.
24: No. Charles got caught up in the stacking thing. And look, this is generational. Charles did it. When he went to Houston, he tried to go to a team that was stacked. It didn't work. So he does speak from experience, but once again, I don't understand why LeBron is so polarizing to people. That you can't, if you just say it the way I say it, you acknowledge Michael's greatness, greatest player you ever saw, greatest resume is LeBron. That's it. Is LeBron better than Michael? That's open to interpretation. But as a player, LeBron does more things than Michael did. But Mike, when it came to, you want me to win, you want me to score, you want me to lock you down, he was able to do that. But LeBron all around is a better player if you factor in every category here. And he's the all-time leading scorer. I have to give credit. You know, Mike took a couple of years off for baseball and came back and still wasn't going to last the way LeBron did. Yeah, Dylan.
13: Could that have been LeBron's only way to, like, finally cement himself if he took a couple years off and played baseball and it actually went well?
24: Yeah, I don't know. Yeah, maybe football. You know, like Bo Jackson. He's gonna do all these different sports. Jeremy in Ohio. Hi, Jeremy. By the way, Charles finished 69th at the American Century. Rich Eisen finished second to last. John O'Hurley finished last. Hey, Jeremy.
19: Hey, Dan, how are you doing today?
24: All great.
19: I was talking to Tyler, and I had two ideas for you.
24: Okay.
19: First of all, I love when you talk about Mario being the eyes and the ears of the show. So I had an idea. I think you should put him in that center cubicle back there. But then I found out he had an office. So I viewed it as like an airplane situation. You get upgraded to first class for free. Mario goes out there. Big Day Ray heads into the office.
24: No, Mario, because he's a director, he's involved with advertisers, he needs an office. Ray doesn't. Ray needs maybe a pacifier. You know? A little nippy there, crying. Love what Ray does, means to the show. But he started my morning by complaining that he's got a middle cubicle. Yes, Dylan.
13: So you're thinking Sweet Baby Ray for a new nickname for Ray.
24: It can be that, whatever you want it to be. It's not going to be Hip Hip Hooray. Yes, Paul.
23: They can't be shocked back there. The big German's been busting stuff up for weeks. Let's maybe walk up to him and say, hey, I see these new cubicles coming. Can I get in line?
24: Jim in Michigan. Hi, Jim. What do you have for me?
25: A question for you and a comment regarding Irish golf.
0: I took two tours of Ireland in the the 2000s, and I had a chance to play Galway and got aced out because of a member guest. And I called the Golf Channel on the radio to find out if I could play one course in Ireland, it would be, which one would it be? And he said, Lahinch. And I'm just curious if you've ever played Lahinch. I got rained out, but have you ever played either of those two courses?
24: I have not played Galway. I played Lahinch. You know, that whole area, you know, the Ring of Kerry, there's so many great golf courses there. And I don't believe it's possible to get rained out in Ireland. Because I played in snow over there. Eric in Tucson. Hi, Eric.
1: Good morning, Dan. Hey. Just real quick on the conversation around LeBron and the Infinite Ring thing.
24: Yeah.
1: I'm just curious, other than maybe KD, can you think of any time that's ever worked? I think about Malone and Peyton going to the Lakers late. It looked great on paper. Didn't happen. There was a team in Philadelphia that was kind of stacked. Eagles,
24: I don't have a good connection there with you, Eric. I think you're saying chasing a ring is Durant the only time that it worked out where somebody was chasing a ring and won championships? Yeah, probably so. The Eagles, they were a dream team. That didn't work out in the championship. Yes, Marvin.
7: I always feel bad for Vince Young because I knew what he meant, but the way he said it, it was like, oh, don't say those two words together, because he was talking about all of his favorite players being on one team. Oh, it's like a dream team. And now forever, that team will be known as the Dream Team Eagles.
24: But he wasn't even the starting quarterback on that team.
7: No, he's Michael Vick's backup.
24: I see where Josh Allen is closing in on 5,000 rushing yards. That's pretty impressive when you throw that. No, he's going to be a Hall of Famer anyway. But when you think about guys who rush for 5,000 yards, Michael Vick, Russell Wilson, Lamar Jackson. There are like five quarterbacks who rushed for 5,000 yards or more, Paul.
23: I have Cam Newton at 5,600.
24: Yep.
23: Randall Cunningham just short, 4,928.
24: Ooh, man.
23: Steve Young, 4,200, but he missed 9 years. 9 years.
24: Well, Steve was not a runner, you know, later in his career. He didn't have to be. But first couple of years, he would have, my first read is there. Oh, that guy's covered. I'm running. Then all of a sudden you go through your progressions and then you run. Patrick Mahomes. Where's Mahomes on that rushing list? Because he says that he's now going to run less. I don't know if he has a choice. Yeah, Paulie.
23: I got Mahomes at about 2,600.
24: Okay. All right. Yeah, Dylan.
13: I feel like Mahomes does a lot of like scrambling in the pocket and then rips off like one 30-yard rush a game.
24: Yeah. Yeah. He's bide time, go. Yeah, Paul.
23: This is a fun one. We dropped this stat last year. Jim Harbaugh has more career rushing yards than Patrick Mahomes. You'd win a bet with that. John Elway, 3,400. Donovan McNabb, 3,500. Steve McNair, 3,600. Aaron Rodgers, sneaky, long career, 3,600.
24: Tom Brady's a 1,000-yard rusher.
23: Which direction?
24: No, he's got 1,000 yards.
23: All right. Checking.
24: Yeah, yeah, he's got just over 1,000 yards, I think. I think that's one of his one-liners, that he was a 1,000-yard rusher with his entire career. I think he rushed for just over 1,000 yards. Yeah, Paul?
23: Jalen Hurts is at about 3,700. He's going to have a ton of touchdowns for a quarterback. A ton, Jalen Hurts.
24: Is he going to have more than Cam Newton? Cam Newton's got a lot. Yes, Todd.
2: I'm looking at Tom Brady rushing for 1,123 yards.
24: 1,000-yard rusher. Yeah, Paul.
23: I have Josh Allen at 79 rushing touchdowns and Cam Newton at 75.
24: Yeah.
23: Wow.
24: So he's the all-time leader for rushing touchdowns for a quarterback.
23: It looks that way. We're double-checking.
24: He's going to have 100 when it's all said. Barry Sanders had 99. Going to have 100. Damn. Yes, Mark.
7: Jalen Hurts doing the tush push, that hurts Saquon Barkley's MVP chances that 1 year he won Offensive Player of the Year.
24: Yeah.
7: Because once they got to the 1 yard line, they weren't going to give it to Saquon.
24: Yeah, Paulie.
23: I did not realize Josh Allen now has 79 touchdowns. The past 3 years, 15, 12, and 14. That's like league leader type stuff.
24: Yes, Dylan?
13: Yeah, if you're betting like anytime touchdown scorer for Bills games, Josh Allen is usually like even with the running backs to score, which means like he has to enter the end zone.
24: Gambling podcast tomorrow on the show. The Toddcast later today. What kind of topics do you have? Well, Dylan is the host, the moderator of the Toddcast. Does Todd come up with topics?
2: Sometimes I'll send him something like 3 o'clock in the morning just off of like some commercial I saw or just some weird idea I have. But Dylan's been really good with he texts us to a lot of different directions that I'm not even prepared for ahead of time.
24: Does that mean you don't know what the topic is?
2: It's a very vague rundown has been put together.
24: Okay. Yeah. All right.
13: Well, last week we did, we had Todd take a Rorschach test. So we're going to kind of, see what those results mean this week.
24: What is that test?
13: It's like an old psychologist test where you show like an ink blot and basically, you know, analyze the results. Like what's the first thing you see when you see this?
24: Oh, okay.
13: So it's a little insight into whoever's mind is taking it.
24: Yes, Todd.
2: I don't even know how you analyze something like that. It's not like, you know, getting something right or wrong on a test. If I say something that looks like Dracula juggling, you know, bowling pins, like where do you find out where that would rank on my level of psychosis based on the fact that I see it that way?
24: Yes, Paul.
23: According to the medical journals, it's like ink blots, and you decide what you infer from them. And it's used some to diagnose psychosis and schizophrenia back in the old days.
2: Well, fritzophrenia.
24: Thank you, Tom. All right, last call for phone calls. What we learn, what's in store tomorrow, right after this.

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27: According to ESPN's Pete Thamel, Ohio State has a corporate partnership with JP Morgan Chase that includes jersey patches for all of the Ohio State teams. 36 different teams at Ohio State, apparently. And it's going to yield Ohio State nearly $17 million per year. Yeah, I'm not surprised. In fact, I'm surprised that more teams haven't done this. Corporate logo, have them, you know. We're headed the way the Premier League is. You know, you're going to have private equity. It's just going to be big business, big money. Basketball, their salaries or whatever you want to call it, doubled for a lot of these schools from last year to this year. So like you spent $8 million, now you're spending $16 million. You know, you got basketball teams going to be spending $20 million. Football teams are going to spend close to $50 million. I mean, there's only a few that are able to do this, get return on investment. Yeah, Paulie?
28: Instead of Buckeye stickers on the helmet, there'll be dollar signs.
27: Zach in Charlotte. Hi, Zach. What do you have for me today?
29: Hey, Dan. 5'11 and a wiry 160. Dan, I noticed earlier that my NC State Wolfpack were once again left off the list of teams with the shortest odds to make the college football playoff. And as I think about my 7-month-old son going into his first football season, I was wondering if you or the Danettes have any fatherly advice for preparing my son to experience a lifetime of heartbreak and absolute torture rooting for this school.
27: Well, when your expectations are low, then the torture isn't as painful. I think it's painful when you go into a season and you're a Clemson fan. You go, wait a minute, we just lost to Syracuse at home or Florida State a couple of years ago. Like, that's when it's painful. It's NC State. You won a couple of national titles in basketball, you should be fine for a while. Yeah. Football, you might get, you'd be like, how about we're going to the Holiday Bowl or whatever, Peach Cobbler Bowl or something. I don't know. Yeah, Paul.
28: There's a lot worse football situations than NC State. They pick off a 9-win season here or there. They're never an embarrassment. You go to the St. Petersburg Bowl.
27: Yeah. Yes, Dylan.
30: Yeah, so NC State is plus 1,200 to make the college football playoff this year, which is tied with Arizona State, Tulane, and TCU.
27: You'll take that.
30: It's not bad.
27: Yeah, I'd take that. All you want to do is have hope. Just a little bit of hope. Yes, Mark?
18: Well, Indiana football did that for everybody, so everyone should have high expectations going into this football season.
27: Yeah, but good luck with that, Zach, with your 7-month-old. Mark in East Tennessee. Hi, Mark.
31: Hey, Dan, I have a good idea for a t-shirt.
27: All right.
31: I suffer from Fritzophrenia.
27: Fritzophrenia,
31: just like schizophrenia.
27: Oh.
31: Only Fritzophrenia.
27: And your problem with Todd is what?
31: None, but I'm going by your last segment.
32: Just a shirt idea. We were talking about schizophrenia with
27: Rorschach.
32: And then I said Fritzophrenia, and he said maybe we should do a t-shirt.
27: Oh, okay. All right. Thank you, Mark. I wasn't listening to Todd.
32: I thought that would be a hot-selling item.
27: Yeah. We're going to have DP Show shirts and hoodies, and it's just a DP Show logo. you know, we're just going to be, we're going to do classic stuff. You know, so we'll have that for you later on this summer, going into the fall. Yes, Todd?
32: I know we mentioned this years ago, and I'd still love that. I don't want to speak for everyone else, but like Letterman's jackets for the staff would be so cool. I know they're a little pricey, but Dan Patrick Show Letterman's jackets. You're totally ignoring me right now.
27: Yeah, we're not buying Letterman jackets.
32: What if we're willing to pay for them on our own and someone just makes them and we get it for like a discounted rate?
27: Would you like to get a Letterman jacket?
32: I think it would be awesome. I would wear it all the time. I'd wear it to the beach. One of those big leather jackets.
27: Yes, Dylan.
30: I know we're planning on just going kind of down the middle in the merch department, but could we bring back Todd's bar mitzvah picture t-shirt if we do like a throwback?
27: Man. That is good. That's one of the great ones.
32: Or the big puffy Nerf ball hairdo and everything.
27: Yeah. Let's see. This day in sports history, Paul.
28: 1991, Dennis Martinez of the Expos got the 13th perfect game in baseball history. 94, Kenny Rogers of the Rangers got the 14th perfect game in history.
27: Also on this day, 1999, Barry Sanders announced his retirement. Let's go around the room, see if we learned. Todd, you had a good show today as far as a guest. Did a good job.
32: I think we all did. We all had a very nice show.
27: Yeah, I know.
32: But mine might have been a little bit better, but in general, we all contributed. I'm going to give you my what I learned. Some fallout from studio reconstruction, controversy and tension surfaced among the backroom guys, new staff cubicle placement.
27: What did I learn today?
32: Charles Barkley says, stop wasting your money. 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
27: 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Thanks for joining us. For Todd, Dylan, Marvin, Paulie, and the backroom guys in their cubicles. Have a great day, everybody.
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1: Did you have any sense at all Dusty May might be on a radar screen of an NBA team?
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0: 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ESPN investigative reporter Tisha Thompson. Pro Football Hall of Famer Terrell Davis. From Super Troopers 3, Jay Chandrasekhar and Kevin Hepperman. And now, it's Rich Eisen.
1: Well, hey, everybody. Welcome to this edition of the Rich Eisen Show back here in Los Angeles after a day with the University of Michigan Champion Circle and athletic program back here with you on Disney Plus, the ESPN app, ESPN Radio, Sirius XM Channel 80, 844-204. Rich is the number to dial right here on this program. Last full week of the month of July and training camps are opening up. Fisticuffs at the Pittsburgh Steelers' first training camp practice. It's hot all over the country.
3: Here, coach.
1: Quarterback competitions and all sorts of stuff with contracts that aren't happening. And we got a first big, huge-ass trade demand, and everything's going down. And we'll talk about it best we can and keep tabs on it all throughout this three-hour program. Good to see you over there, Chris Brockman. How are you?
4: Hey, Rich, I'm excellent. How are you?
1: TJ Mike.
5: Hey, Rich, good morning.
1: These nuts, the candles lit. TJ Jefferson, good to see you.
6: Sure is. What's up, man? Welcome back.
1: Thank you. Great. It was fun to be around the Michigan athletic program for a hot minute. That was a lot of fun. So, listen, we talked about it. Jim, we talked about it at the end of yesterday's program.
5: Rich,
1: okay. We talked about it at the end of yesterday's program. And Sean McVay said over the weekend that Aaron Donald's going through a process.
4: Oh,
1: yes.
4: Me too.
1: He's going through a process to see if he wants to go through the process of playing football again. Or I guess...
6: They're trusting the process?
1: Again, I know it's all LeBron kind of James. In your mind worked out in the long run with LeBron James showing up there with him in his helicopter. I
6: mean, that had nothing to do with the process.
1: Okay, you know, like, but
6: nothing
1: to
6: do with
1: back in the day, it didn't work out so well, the whole process trusting.
6: Listen,
1: about that. He's going through a process. Guys, everybody back off. It's just
6: Leave him alone.
1: And at the end of the day, when the process is over, he's going to go, you know what? I've processed, and it'll be really, for me, shocking for him to go through this process and go, you know what? Nah. I just, you know, went through it, and I'm done. You know, I don't want to restart the clock of the Hall of Fame.
6: Body can't.
1: Don't want to leave the house. Want to just stay put. Don't want to go through the rigors. But he could potentially do that.
5: L.A. traffic.
6: We all believe he's going to come.
4: L.A. traffic.
5: Yeah, L.A. traffic.
1: Yeah, I mean, that'll keep you
5: home. You might not want to drive.
1: That'll keep you home.
5: Yeah.
1: You know what I mean? The two most dreaded words in your life is Sepulveda and Pass.
5: Oh,
1: right?
5: That's 405 North.
1: I mean, that's like, I know.
4: Not great, Bob.
1: Put it all together and you got the Van Wyck, which, as you know, is unbeatable.
6: Undefeated.
1: So listen.
6: We all think he's coming back, right?
1: I do. So.
6: I mean, like,
1: certainly since now Les Snead has chimed in on our local Los Angeles affiliate.
5: He has to.
6: Okay.
1: ESPN LA.
6: Yeah.
1: What show was this on? Cause again, I was out of time. The DeMarco and Travis Afternoon Show.
6: Hey.
1: Here on our ESPN LA 710 affiliate here. Hello, Los Angeles. Hello, Los Angeles.
5: Hello.
1: Every single day.
5: That's hello. What you say
1: to Los Angeles. And I think you're going to be saying this to Aaron Donald.
5: Hello.
1: Because this is what Les Snead had to say.
7: This is the first time Aaron, I call it, probably had the itch to come back. Try to do something meaningful, which has been cool to see. Like when you, and you can speak to this, when you retire from the NFL, that's probably a cliff that's like the next chapter is a little, it's foggy.
5: Yeah.
7: It's like, wait a minute, is the next portion of my life going to be as So, but interesting with Aaron, he's really enjoyed these years off and hasn't necessarily missed the game. Says he missed every now and then, but not enough to say I want to come back. This is the first time that, you know what, there's a real itch there.
3: From a football perspective, I would love to see what would happen if you put both of them dudes out there at the same time.
7: Yeah, it's almost like how many times in a lifetime in like this universe thing where, okay, wait a minute, Miles Garrett, now Aaron Donald wants to come back. He happens to still be young enough to do it. Like that doesn't happen often. So I think I would show up to the game and it wouldn't be like you were the GM. It'd be like, wow, this is kind of something I'm watching on Netflix.
3: Yeah. Right.
1: Good one, Les. Good one. I'm the same way, man. And you got to figure Aaron Donald's the same way too. It's just, what would it be like? What would it be like? Because you read off the depth chart the other day.
6: It's nuts.
1: Too, Chris. It's not like Miles Garrett and or Aaron Donald are the only double-digit sack guys currently on the roster for the Los Angeles Rams. And the reason why we're going to keep beating this drum until Aaron Donald gives us a yes or no is, number one, listen, when there's a first ballot Hall of Fame guy named Aaron and the questions in the future, if we're going to do it for Rodgers, we got to do it for anybody named Aaron who's a first ballot Hall of Famer.
6: Anybody.
1: You know what I mean?
6: Okay.
1: All right. It's just the way it goes. We're trying to be fair and balanced.
6: Right, that's what people love about you.
1: And listen, but in all seriousness here, it affects the entire NFL. This is not a Los Angeles story. Mm. It's not even an NFC West story. With all due respect to the defending Super Bowl champs who will take these conversations like this one and go, what the hell? And use it as a chip and say, did you not see the stack of helmets that Mike McDonald had on a spear in the middle of our meeting room that nobody wanted to talk about until somebody let it leak during the Super Bowl week, that they were collecting helmets like pelts on a wall, successfully, I might add, to the tune of beating the Rams twice in Seattle, once controversially, and then another time in the biggest stakes game the NFC had to offer. All year long. I understand Seattle will use it. I understand. I understand everybody's going to use that. All 31 other teams, because we in the media believe the Rams have the best chance to not only win the Super Bowl, but if Donald comes back, do what the Patriots couldn't do years ago, which is not lose a game. Fair or not, it's stupid to even say those words. But this is an NFL story. As training camps are beginning to open all across America, and fans like the ones that are watching the Rams go through their first summer reps, all there. It's basically a conversation waiting to see if the team that almost made the Super Bowl last year with an MVP quarterback who is back and a roster that is mostly back, that added a guy so terrific in Miles Garrett that we're not even mentioning the acquisition of Trent McDuffie for the back end ever. We didn't mention it in the draft when everybody's like, they didn't get anybody at all for this year with their first round selection. They just, Ty Simpson did, and they didn't get any money this year, totally forgetting that their own first round draft choice that they had coming into this calendar year, they flipped to Kansas City for one of the best back end guys who will give the front end guys an extra beat to go get the quarterback. And that guy group now includes the guy who is the best at sacking the quarterback, if not now, but in the conversation all time, in Miles Garrett, who's going to play football for the first time in his career, I believe, as a happy guy. The guy we saw in New Orleans at the Super Bowl saying, I don't want to play here anymore, looked like, He had his favorite toy stolen from him.
4: He was probably happy after he signed the four.
1: I'm sure, but then after a while he realized, so I now have a very, very, very expensive cushion for me to soften the blow of me banging my head against the wall around here. And Aaron Donald might join that mix. Everybody get it? Until we get an answer. This is what is at the top of mind. And of course, there's 31 other teams, including the defending Super Bowl champs, that have rosters that can win it all again. And there are teams that would be like, well, we can surprise. We can go on a run. We can do something. The Cincinnati Bengals, who's a four down subject matter on Wednesday show. One of those teams, Kansas City Chiefs, who I'm going through a four down segment today. They're probably like, wait a minute. You know, don't forget the latest dynasty that still could be in a 2.0 remaking. There's your Patriots last year, Chris. There's the Bills this year. There's the rest of the AFC West I didn't even mention. There's the AFC South teams that can raise their hand. The Houston Texans, if they put up enough points on the board, there's the Ravens. I mean, yada, yada, yada. But if Aaron Donald comes back, it'll be like, best of luck. It's, look at this on the screen. It's just stupid. Those guys are going to play with you on the same line. Is that what's going to happen? Okay. So that's why, again, and for McVay to basically say he's going through this process, guys, and Lesnead going, this is the first time I'm even believing it, is essentially what he just said.
4: Yep.
1: And he's on the inside. It's the first time where, remember when Donald, first retired and it was just like, maybe he'll just raise his hand like Eric Weddle style or get a phone call, Eric Weddle style, come back for just the playoffs. This is real. This is flat out real. So. Meanwhile, there's another defensive tackle. By the way, it's Jeffrey Simmons' birthday, speaking of one of our favorites in the league. You know, Vita Vea, we'll talk about that later on. He's telling the Bucks we're done, which is interesting because he has a contract. And there's a new contract conversation with Baker Mayfield that isn't going apparently terrifically well. We'll talk about that on the program. It's an overreaction Monday on a Tuesday show. I told you about the four downs with the Kansas City Chiefs that's coming up. There's you at 844-204-RICH number to dial to have a conversation today. But in our green room right now is the investigative reporter from ESPN, ESPN.com, and now ESPN podcast, Tisha Thompson, is here in our green room. She was last on the program a couple of years ago when she was breaking stories about Shohei Ohtani and the question about his gambling debts that were associated with his bank accounts that turned out to be his interpreter behind the scenes doing it in his name without him knowing.
6: Did we say allegedly after that?
1: Or? Well, I mean, he's been incarcerated for it, sir. Okay. At any rate, the podcast that just dropped, as the kids say today, with the first two episodes, it's called The Betrayal of Shohei Ohtani. And all of ESPN's 30 for 30 podcasts along with this can be found on ESPN.com, the ESPN app, wherever you get your podcasts. I'm sure the Dodgers are very thrilled with this podcast. But this happened, man, 2 years ago.
4: Yeah.
1: And the questions that surround it that potentially still linger, a lot of them are answered, at least for me. I listened to the first two episodes and you remember when, Tisha spoke with Ipe, Mizuhara when he was over in Japan. Remember this? It was the opener of the Dodgers' first season with Shohei Ohtani. It was in Japan.
4: Yep.
1: And, this thing broke. And, you know, it was first like, wait a minute, Shohei's involved in a gambling ring. And then the next one was like, no, as a matter of fact, his interpreter is saying it was me all along. And you're like, well, how the hell can he get into his bank accounts and get all this money? This podcast not only has Tisha's, interview with Mizuhara that was the basis of all of these stories that popped out. But also, she's got a recording that will play during the interview of the interpreter calling Bank of America saying, I can't get any account online. Can you help me out? And all you got to know is just listen to this interview that Tisha has with Ipe. And it's him when he's calling Bank of America saying, my name is Shohei Ohtani. That sounds like the same guy I'm hearing this whole interview with. And it is wild. Wild. So she's about to join us on this program. Then we'll talk some football with Pro Football Hall of Famer Terrell Davis.
7: TD.
1: I go way back with him like a car seat. He's the one that told me I couldn't run the 40-yard dash. I cursed at him, and then I ran it in my suit and tie for the first time. That's how far back we go. That's 20 years.
6: Whew. Imagine had he not laughed at you.
1: Yeah, that's a good point.
6: You know what I mean? Then
1: I still would have done it.
6: Okay.
1: I just wouldn't have cursed at him before leaving to go to the field to do it.
6: Right.
1: That's probably the only difference. I still would have done it, but I wouldn't.
6: You wouldn't have had anger in your heart.
1: I'd have been like, hey, man, thanks. Let me show you that your trust in me is worthy. I then spent the next two decades disappointing anybody who's had a benefit to my physical prowess.
6: I don't think anyone's been disappointed with anything that's happened.
1: Okay.
6: Run, Rich, run. Rich. Come on now.
1: I appreciate it. So TD's going to join us. And then Super Troopers 3 is coming out, folks, a nationwide release on August 7th. Kevin Heffernan's going to be in studio along with the director, Jay Chandrasekhar, is going to be here.
6: Nice.
1: Together. You say nice because I nailed his pronunciation of his name or the fact that
8: both.
1: They're going to be here.
8: Yeah, both. Yeah. TJ and I were at Raw last night.
6: Yeah.
1: Woo. Oh, okay. We'll get that.
6: Oh, baby. It was awesome.
1: I have a great story from Susie, the road trip Susie and I went on in the great state, in your home great state of Maine.
8: State of Maine. That's right.
1: Yeah, when I said kids on visiting days.
6: When I said it was good seeing you, I was just thinking yesterday. I forgot we didn't see you last week.
1: No, you did
6: so,
1: not.
6: Yeah, I haven't seen you in a while.
1: Not.
6: Yeah,
1: you did not.
6: Welcome back.
1: So thank you very much. I appreciate that. Thank you. 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

0: investigative unit, my editors, my fellow reporters, we really do our due diligence before we come forward with something. I mean, there's stories that we've gotten tips on that you'll never know about because it didn't meet the criteria that we need to move forward on something. So by the time I'm reaching out to Otani's people, I mean, I've seen some of the wires. I've gotten my hands on documents. I've really talked to sources. And we talk about in the podcast in Sportsland, one of the things that can happen is if you ask someone about something like, hey, is this player gambling or laying sports bets? And you're told no. Okay, great. Thank you for giving me some information. But what can happen is that that can then become a game of telephone. And someone says to someone, hey, ESPN is asking if this person's gambling. And then that person tells someone, and that person tells someone. And it can come back to you as a rumor or as fact.
1: Sure.
0: And that was my great fear. So I had to do a lot of reporting without bringing Shohei Ohtani's name into it.
1: Mm-hmm.
0: I was trying to find out what people organically knew about Shohei, and then later I get tipped off that maybe Ipe's involved.
1: Wow.
0: And the question was, okay, well, what does that mean? In episode 4 of the podcast, we talk to the bookie, the guy, Matt Boyer, about his business and how he does it, how he lures in his folks, his clients, where he finds his clients. It's fascinating stuff. It's fascinating. And then he talks about how he tries to keep them from going bankrupt, but making as much money as he can.
1: But didn't he know? Okay, I have so many questions here.
0: Yeah.
1: I'm sitting here on the Rich Eisen show, the investigative reporter behind breaking the story that wound up blowing up. What was going on with Ipe Mizuhara, the longtime interpreter for Shohei Ohtani. So, okay, a few things here.
0: Yeah.
1: 'Cause the interview that you had with Ipe, that broke this whole thing wide open, that sort of changed the narrative that existed for about half a day or a full day that Shohei was gambling. And then you found out through this interview that Ipe's like, no, it's me. And I was listening to the, again, episode 2, it's the entirety of that.

0: episode is basically your interview with the interpreter. And it just sounded so damn sad to me because you busted him. I mean, is what it sounded like. Like he knew that he was now caught here. And is what it sounded like to me.
1: Well, and I have a lot of skepticism when I'm doing that interview. I mean, yeah,
0: you
1: can
0: hear it in your voice.
1: Yeah, as a reporter, you are trying to go into these interviews as well sourced as you can be. And I had people who told me one thing, and I was very interested to see if Ipe was going to tell me the same thing.
0: What was that one thing that
1: well, Ipe, I mean, there was a number of one things, but you know, how much money it was. I had very good sourcing that said it was at least $16 million.
0: Jeez.
1: And I then sort of in the final hours of getting ready to move forward with the story had heard, well, it might just be 4.5 because that may be what the feds know about is 4.5 million. So when I go to do the interview with Ipe, I said, you know, he doesn't want to tell me. You'll hear it. He doesn't want to tell me how much it is. He says it's very embarrassing. He doesn't want to tell me. And right. I say, well, I have sourcing that it's at least 4.5 million. And he says, yeah, that sounds about right.
0: This is not funny, but I audibly laughed in my plane seat when I heard that. He's just like, yeah, that sounds about right.
1: That sounds about right.
0: What a neighborhooding of money. And then you then followed up.
1: I say, is it more than that? And he goes, I don't think so. And I had multiple sources telling me it was more than that. So that's a place where, as the reporter, I can tell you in my head, I go, that's interesting.
0: At any point in time, were you going into it to hunt and peck to see, is he covering for Shohei?
1: Oh, I absolutely ask him that. I mean, I had been tipped off that Ipe was prepared to say that he was the one betting and Shohei was covering his bets. I was told that as early as January. So I spend the next couple of weeks into months with my editor, Elaine Tang, and I, we really tried to figure out, well, what the heck's going on? Because Matt Boyer, the bookie, said he has plenty of clients who are athletes who have had accounts that they either share with a friend or they have a beard. And that's, you know, lingo for someone's making the bets on behalf of a celebrity or someone famous who really needs to stay out of the spotlight. So was Ipe the beard? Was Ipe the gambler? Was Shohei the gambler? And Ipe was taking the fall? You know, what was it? And we had sourcing that was kind of all over the place on that. So that was a lot of what took us so long to get to March, to get to the place where we felt like we could go forward and say to Ohtani's people, hey, the time has come. We want to understand what's going on here.
0: Well, I mean, and then at one point he you could hear as he's going through this interview again. This is in episode 2 that did drop today. The portrayal of Shohei Ohtani, 30 for 30 podcast series out wherever you get your podcasts, where it's clear with every word that's out of his mouth, he understands that the jig is now up. And he also at one point he said that he's telling you stuff his wife didn't even know yet.
1: Oh yeah.
0: And that one also hit me when I'm like, okay.
1: Yeah.
0: Now you just gave me a look though. Are we, cause again, I haven't heard the rest of this podcast. Is there still a doubt as to what happened?
1: The feds would tell you no.
0: Well, I mean, I read the affidavit and it sure seems like, you know, Ohtani got ripped off.
1: We interview the man that wrote that affidavit in the very first interview he's ever done. He's retired now. He's an IRS agent who does these kinds of cases. And he's never done an interview before. And he is one of the agents that read 40,000 text messages between Ipe and Shohei.
0: Mm-hmm.
1: And they were all in Japanese. So the feds had to translate them. Mm-hmm. They had agents that helped them with that from Department of Homeland Security and from the IRS. And they went through all the bank records. They went through all of the bookie's bank records and his phone that they had seized, and they basically create this timeline. And he walks us through it. He, you know, they ended up seizing stuff out of Ipe's car that ends up being important to the story. And they are waiting for Ipe when he gets off the airplane coming back from Seoul because he was fired in South Korea, after he did the interview with me. We're getting ready to publish the story that says Ipe says that he was the gambler and Shohei helped him pay off, the debt. And that Shohei and he did it together, paid that money off together. And right before, I mean, right before we're about to hit publish, I get a call from the crisis spokesperson who says, wait, Ipe lied. He lied and was telling me that in real time, that Shohei was only finding out now that we were working on this story and that Ipe had lied to all of them. So we scramble. I do another interview with Ipe. He says, I say, Ipe, did you lie to me? He says, yes. I said, did you lie to Shohei? He says, yes. And we end up publishing, you know, in that moment, you're publishing what you've been told. Right. It's so weird what just happened.
0: And again, the lying is that, hey, I went to Shohei to say, can you bail me out? And Shohei's like, I got you.
1: Yes.
0: And they combined together to make these payments. And then the last second you're hitting publish on that. They're like, no, I lied to you. Shohei knew nothing about it.
1: I mean, I've had people lie to me in interviews over 20 years of being an investigative reporter. That's not a new phenomenon, as you can imagine.
0: Right.
1: But this was different because 16 hours later, he was recanting almost, and I say almost because there's a couple of things he doesn't recant, everything he told me. And now he's being accused by someone he had described to me in the interview as closer than a brother, who he spends more time with than his own wife, was now accusing him of massive theft.
0: But I mean, in episode 5, I believe, do we have this, play it for me here. This is, you got sound of Mizuhara calling Bank of America.
1: Yeah, it came out during the court hearing. It is a recording of a Bank of America, you know, when they say this call may be recorded.
0: They are actually recording it.
1: They're recording you. Let me tell you, they're recording you.
0: Quality assurance, by the way, another great fantasy.
2: No.
0: Or band. So is that a cover band?
1: All right, yeah. And I will, Rich, I will tell you, I was dying to hear this recording. This was a really important recording. I knew that banks record these calls. I know that you can't just wire $100,000, $200,000, or $500,000 without the bank doing its due diligence.
0: Of course.
1: So I really wanted to know who the voice was when they were trying to wire this money.
0: Sure sounds like the guy I heard all over episode 2. Hit it.
3: This is a Bank of America recording from February 2022.
4: Who am I speaking with?
5: Shohei Ohtani.
4: Thank you. How may I help you?
5: So I tried to log into online banking and it told me that it's not available to me at this time and turned the call.
3: Seymour would track the Bank of America call to the same cell phone number I called when I interviewed Ipe.
4: Could you tell me the name of the payee and the amount of the transaction, please?
5: It's for $200,000.
0: Well, again, that sounds just like the interpreter in question right there.
1: That is Ipe Mizuhara's voice.
0: So now, all right, let's just...
1: Well, I have to tell you, the Bank of America woman didn't buy it. They shut down Shohei's account. And we talk about that in the podcast. They say, they're like, no, cause he says, they say, well, what is it for? And he says a car loan. And as we ask in the podcast, who needs a $200,000 wire for a car loan from a friend, for a friend? And, so Bank of America doesn't buy it. Ipe calls back. There's actually, I want to say it's roughly 24 phone calls between Ipe and Bank of America. That's just one instance of it. And he convinces a different bank employee to reopen the account because he knew everything about Shohei. He had helped set up that bank account with Shohei when they first come to the United States and they're at spring training in Arizona.
0: All right. So what questions remain unanswered for you right now, two years in?
1: I would love to interview Shohei Ohtani.
0: Well, that's not going to happen, is it?
1: Well, why not? Why?
0: Well, I mean, because how thrilled are the Dodgers with your third?
1: Well,
0: third,
1: I mean,
0: now? You know, I, let's be straight up here. You know what I mean? Like, this is after this happened, World Series, MVPs, you know, marriage, beautiful dogs, you know, that run around
1: children,
0: on the field.
1: Children,
0: right? I should mention that before the dogs.
1: But I mean, you know, yes, he won two World Series, but he also now has kids.
0: No, right. Yeah. So, like, what's the point of rehashing this?
1: Well, and we get into that.
0: The interpreter's in jail. The interpreter said, this is me. A lot. I mean, the affidavit, again, I read it. Like, there wasn't a single, to me, a shred of, like, you would know better. I didn't see a shred of, like, it's 100% that he knew about it, that he was directing it, that he was doing this, that he, And the bookie you talked to, does he even say, oh yeah, he came to me one
1: time? Oh no, he says, I only dealt with Ipe.
0: Yeah, I mean, so.
1: Here's the question I have.
0: Okay.
1: Oftentimes when you're looking at these tragedies, when you're looking at these sad stories, for me, it is, okay, what is the lesson? What do we learn from it?
0: Mm-hmm.
1: How do we protect athletes? Whether it's Shohei Ohtani or some kid who's coming up in high school right now who's about to be another phenom, right? What are we doing? And when I say we, I'm talking about the teams, the leagues, the agents, the media. Like, what do we learn from this? Because oftentimes these athletes are really young men and women who are making a whole lot of money.
0: Mm-hmm.
1: And when you make a lot of money and you're young, who is near you? Who's getting close to you? What kind of choices are you, the athlete, making? What kind of choices are the people you trust making? And, you know, this is not the first time that someone close to an athlete made some really questionable choices, mm-hmm. and really jeopardized the athlete's career or stole from them. And, you know, look at Pete Rose. There's athletes that have made terrible decisions.
0: So you're saying Shohei should talk about it as a cautionary tale?
1: I mean, I would like to talk to Shohei to know from Shohei,
0: yes,
1: what happened. I've had other people tell me what Shohei knew and what he didn't know and what Ipe said and what Ipe didn't say. And when Ipe told him and when he did and didn't know that the story was coming. But I'd like to hear it from the man himself. I always want to hear it from the person who really went through it, who experienced it. Now, will Shohei ever let anyone ask him questions? It is fascinating. I'm not the only reporter who thinks this. He is one of the most, if not the most inaccessible athlete a reporter has ever tried to get near. I mean, my colleague Tim Kuehn, who's in the podcast, mm-hmm. is a tremendous reporter, and he's done more cover stories for ESPN magazine than any other reporter at ESPN. And he has been trying to profile and has written beautiful profiles of Shohei Ohtani since he first came to the United States. And he says he is the most inaccessible, most, the biggest enigma that he's ever tried to wrap his head around.
0: Yeah. I mean, the one time I met him was at a Rams game.
1: Did you get to ask him any questions?
0: Well, I mean,
1: I would love to know.
0: Actually, he couldn't have been nicer. He took a picture with my son, and the person who got his attention and say, like, hey, this kid wants to talk to you was Ipe.
1: There you go.
0: You know what I mean? Ipe was sitting right next to him.
1: You just nailed it, Rich.
0: And he's like, hey, this kid wants to take a picture. Hopped right up. Couldn't have been nicer. Couldn't have been cooler. My kid was over the moon, you know.
1: Yeah.
0: And so that's the whole, you know, question here is it possible he didn't know he's getting ripped off? Hold on, if he didn't go, I'm giving you a scenario, and
1: okay.
0: And I know I'm talking to an investigative reporter.
1: Here we go.
0: Where you've heard it all, you've been through it all. Is it possible here he didn't know about it? Ipe did in fact tell you the truth that Shohei helped him get out of it, because he's basically like, oh, I can't believe you've ripped me off, but let me help you out here. I got the money. Just take it. You're done. And he didn't think anything of it until somebody on his side goes, even you doing that puts you in trouble with Major League Baseball. You didn't know anything about the gambling. Got it. It's going to be tough to prove that if you've paid the money with your guy. And so suddenly Ipe calls you up and goes, no, I lied. And that's the truth that Shohei would never want to talk about the rest of his life, right?
1: So those are very reasonable questions, considering the strangeness about how the interviews went down.
0: Right.
1: That's why I think episode 5 is so important, is we don't just say this is what the feds found.
0: Mm-hmm.
1: Because, you know, the feds have subpoena power. The feds can get people, haul them in and interview them.
0: Right.
1: They interview Shohei. We come to find out Shohei was playing the Giants. And earlier that day, he had been through, I believe it was 2 days mm-hmm. of interviews with the federal government.
0: Right.
1: They interview his bookkeepers, his financial planners, his agent. The feds really talk to as many people as they can. They talk to Shohei. This agent that we do an interview with went through 40,000, he and his team went through 40,000 text messages between Shohei and Ipe.
0: Mm-hmm.
1: He says there wasn't a single text message, not one, that showed anything about betting or interest in betting or
0: even stuff like
1: money.
0: How's the meal cooking, you know, like
1: nothing
0: like
1: that they could see.
0: Right.
1: And so that's why I think episode 5 is so interesting. Is it's one thing to sit, you know, read a court document. I mean, I do that for a living. I find them fascinating, but I understand they can be kind of dry. This is actually the people who were, you know, raiding the bookie's house, pulling out, you know, $40,000 watches and casino chips and tying all of that to what's on Ipe's phone as he's coming back from Seoul, South Korea. I mean, it's fascinating how they did their investigation. And it's interesting to hear why they believe so firmly that Shohei is innocent.
0: It's called The Betrayal of Shohei Ohtani, premieres today with the first two episodes. And it's going to, new episode is going to drop every Tuesday and Thursday through August 11th. So it's a grand total of six episodes. First
1: yep.
0: today.
1: And we tackle all those questions you're asking, Rich.
0: Okay.
1: All of them.
0: Well, I appreciate, again, I truly did appreciate when you made available when I'm like, okay.
1: It was a crazy time.
0: Yeah, it had to have been.
1: Yeah.
0: Had to have been.
1: Yeah. It's a story that just never seems to stop.
0: I would say, let's go take on the Dodger game, but I don't know.
2: Red Sox are in town this weekend.
0: Is that right?
2: Yeah. Just saying.
0: Great stuff.
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0: 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Anytime.
1: Thank you, Rich. Love being here.
0: Thank you. Right back at you. 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
2: Woo.
1: That was a fascinating conversation right there.
2: Oh, yeah. Huh? Oh man.
1: Yeah, I don't think Shohei Ohtani's ever going to talk about
2: no.
1: it. Nor would I if I were him. Or
2: if I was advising him, if I was him, I would never speak on this ever. Yeah. Nothing good can come out of it.
1: Again, I remember for like 24 hours, we're like, oh, God.
2: Oh, then, yeah, he's getting suspended.
1: And then the 48 hours after that is like, hold the phone.
2: Yep.
1: Yeah. And then a week later, I read this affidavit, and they're like, there's nothing. There's not even a code that one would sit here and think, like, we can't even, you know, see one exchange between the two that could even be viewed as code as to wondering what's going on.
2: Right.
1: I mean, if I were ever in a position of placing a wager for you,
2: mm-hmm.
1: would you not send me one text?
2: Or an emoji or something.
1: Or anything to say what happened.
2: Yeah.
1: Where are we? What's we going on?
2: Just we good. It's something. Yeah. Anything. I don't know.
3: I would call you. I wouldn't text you.
1: Okay. Because you're very careful.
0: Carrier pigeon.
1: You don't leave any footprints.
2: But it's not like a mob movie where they like go to a payphone or do this or get a burner. Breaking Bad, get a burner, you know.
1: Right. And it doesn't seem to me that they're really, again, in the interview that I heard, it didn't seem to me like the interpreter was any criminal mastermind.
0: No, not at all. It's not that phone
1: call. He's just calling up. This phone call is recorded.
0: I mean,
1: for your
2: state your name, Shohei Ohtani,
1: for quality assurance.
0: Training purposes.
1: What's your name? I am the most famous baseball player on planet Earth. What's yours? You know, I mean.
2: Oh, hi, Mike.
0: Yeah, you do.
2: Okay.
1: Oh, and I want $200,000 for a car loan.
2: A car loan? That's some car.
3: Was you getting a Bentley?
2: Rolls?
1: Because if you're taking $200,000 out for a car loan, aren't you just going to take the $200,000 out and buy the car?
0: Exactly.
1: You know what I mean? Like, so all of this, I'm listening to it. I'm like, what the hell am I listening to?
0: It's crazy.
2: It's like you're watching Dateline or something. And you're like, man, these are the dumbest criminals alive.
1: You know.
2: Yeah. I'm excited to dive into this.
1: 844-204-RICH, number to dial. All rise. Terzo in Iowa would like to join us. What's up, Terzo? How are you, brother? What's going on?
4: This is player 249.
1: Okay.
4: Hi, Rich. Oh.
1: You want to interpret that? Was that a gambling reference?
2: Yeah, you don't use your real names. You use like a number code.
1: Oh, is that right?
2: Yeah.
0: Oh, God.
1: Unless you're calling the bank.
2: Right.
4: Yeah. My wire number is 487-329.
1: Careful.
4: Anyways. Yeah. So, hey, Rich, I got a couple comments for you. First one being, like, I love all of the LeBron hate that he's going to Philly. Like, come on, man. This is a great storyline. This is going to be the fun last chapter of his career. It would have been nice to see him go back to Miami. It would have been nice to see him go back to Cleveland and bookend that whole story. But him going to Philly and the storylines and the matchups we're going to have all year long, it's going to be fantastic. And all of the LeBron hate just needs to stop. If he wins one in Philly, that would be a great story and a great way to end his career. And for that city, for that team, TJ, that'd be awesome. It's just, I think all the MJ haters just don't want to see that happen. Cause if he wins a title with four teams, that just makes his argument for the GOAT even more relevant. So, that's just kind of my thought. Let's just enjoy these last two seasons with him.
1: I agree. Thanks for the call. Terzo in Iowa. There you go. It's LeBron going to Philadelphia. You know what I'd love to hear? I'd love to hear from a Philadelphia fan who will fully admit that they thought about LeBron in a similar way that you have been talking about him. And now that he's a Sixer, you're like, oh, he's ours. I just want to hear somebody.
3: He's done a complete
1: 180.
3: There's 1,000% those fans.
1: Yeah. That's what I want to hear. Oh, I booed him. I screamed at him when he came as a Cav and a Heat and a Laker. I love him. Now I love him. I can't wait to watch him play point guard.
3: Well, that's part of
1: family. Shams is saying that's the plan. That's Nick Nurse. They're going to put him at point, which, by the way, I totally get it. I can't wait to see it. I mean, you've got score. I mean, what this guy does to facilitate is all-time great. That rhymes. I know I'm going on Walt Frazier here.
3: Clyde.
1: And how many times the early part of his career is like, he passes too much. Okay, so let's get Edgecombe and let's get Maxey, let's get Brown, all facilitated by LeBron and slashing to the basket. There's Embiid protecting it on the other end. LeBron, by the way, are you aware that LeBron is fourth on the all-time assists list?
2: Well, he's played 300 years in the league.
1: I got it, but still.
3: And he's not a point guard, so that's very impressive. As a guy fourth, played the fourth.
1: He's only about 300 assists shy of Chris Paul, I believe. No, Kidd. Jason Kidd is next up, and he's 400 shy of Chris Paul.
2: Yeah. Spectacular career. He's accumulated a lot of stats and a lot of numbers. I think if I'm a Philly fan, I don't know why you want to take the ball out of Maxey's hands. He's your best player.
3: Well, because LeBron James is the most, probably the most intelligent basketball player of all time, and having him facilitate for that team, I'm willing to take that chance.
1: Hour one in the books here on the Rich Eisen Show.
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1: Did you have any sense at all Dusty May might be on a radar screen at an NBA team?
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0: The Rich Eisen Show. Earlier on the show, ESPN investigative reporter Tisha Thompson. Coming up, Pro Football Hall of Famer Terrell Davis. From Super Troopers 3, Jay Chandrasekhar and Kevin Heffernan. And now, it's Rich Eisen.
1: All right, everybody. Welcome to this edition of the Rich Eisen Show, hour number two. Terrell Davis is about to join us, Pro Football Hall of Famer, longtime friend. So we begin hour number two with breaking news from the Los Angeles Chargers right across the street. You got this, DJ Mikey D's and D's Nuts, a little breaking
3: news.
1: Here it comes.
0: Breaking news.
1: We all know, Josh Allen married a very highly successful, actress.
4: Yes, yeah.
1: The Hall of Fame tight end, future Hall of Fame tight end, Travis Kelce. Married a very famous, English teacher, correct? If I'm not mistaken.
5: Russell Wilson.
1: Well, now, three's a charm.
4: No doubt.
1: Justin Herbert, pop the question.
4: Mm.
1: To Madison Beer. Well, that's her Instagram account there, huh? She's very nice photographs. Very good.
4: I think that was a collab.
1: I hope they collab.
6: Of course they collab.
1: All right.
6: Collab.
4: More engagements and playoff wins.
6: Yeah. Oh, Brock.
1: You know what? Yesterday at the Michigan Champion Circle event, somebody came up to me, said he watches the show every day, and he said, you know, I was with you. I thought Chris would be nicer after getting married, but you're angrier.
4: I'm not.
1: LeBron's not going to be a factor. We're seeing this. I mean, you see the Chargers, tweeted out as well. Beautiful photographs. That Madison did not put on her Instagram.
4: I'm much happy.
1: It's just what, you know,
6: more posts.
1: You're now saying he had there's more engagements
6: than playoff wins
1: for him.
4: That's just a factual statement.
1: Yeah, but
5: that would be factual for anybody.
1: But this is his personal life. This is a lovely moment for him.
6: Chris just
4: I'm excited for truth. I love love. I'm glad that he has found love.
1: Yeah,
6: What do you mean?
1: Now it doesn't sound like you really feel that.
6: That wasn't sincere.
5: You just traveled that path, right? You should be happy for them.
4: Maybe, I am happy.
1: Or maybe this was the missing ingredient. Maybe just add beer. How many people in how many men in life are like, you know what? I should just, let's have a beer.
5: That's about 50-50 for the beer working. Yeah. Like sometimes the beer is good. Most times it's not.
6: Yeah. Depends.
5: You know,
1: can we just wish a mazel tov to our neighbor across the street? He's our neighbor on top of it.
4: All right. You made your point.
5: I've got a cousin. I've got a cousin who's got beer and it didn't do well for him.
4: I'm happy.
5: You know,
4: for him.
1: Xander's over the moon right now. I'm waiting for the text from him saying, are you and mom going to get invited to another one?
5: Not after this conversation.
6: Yeah. I mean, Brockman
5: just ruined it for you.
1: And the wedding he means is yours. By the way, I saw Sarah made a bit out of that.
4: Of course she did.
1: Everything's a bit.
4: Her whole life is a bit.
5: she talks bad about him.
1: Congratulations, Justin Herbert and Madison Beer.
6: Maybe at the end of the season we'll say that too.
1: There you go. See?
4: See?
6: I'm with Brockman on this one.
1: This guy thinks that you are angrier. And that's somebody separate. It's just a consumer of the program.
4: Whoever that is, I'm happier.
1: Okay, very good.
4: Thank you.
1: Ladies and gentlemen, I'm always happy to see this man's face. He's a Pro Football Hall of Famer. He's Terrell Davis. Yeah. Look at you, TD. Look at you.
7: What's up, Rich? How you doing, man?
1: Since when do you wear glasses?
3: Since I've gotten older, that's what happened.
1: Come on.
3: I can't see. So have readers, man. I can't see, dude.
1: Hold on a minute. Let me look at us.
3: See, there you go.
1: Look at two handsome, bespectacled bald men. Look at us.
3: You know? Are you still, Rich, are you fully bald? What's going on out there, man? Why don't you just go ahead and take it all off, brother?
1: Oh, what do you mean? Whoa. Take it off.
3: Like, just take it off.
1: Like, man. You mean the sides and everything like that?
3: Yeah,
1: TD,
3: yeah.
1: TD, you know, Susie, that's a no-go. That's a no-fly zone. You know my wife. Come on now. That's just not going to happen. How are you doing? How are you?
3: Life's good. Raising my, we have three kids, man.
1: How old are 15. They now? How old
3: are they? Yeah, 15. My Jackson's 15. So boy, 13. Boy, Miles. My daughter, Dylan, she's 11.
1: Okay. We're right What's behind you. 17, yeah. 15, the two boys, and 12, almost 13 is the daughter. Is your girl dad wrapped up? TD.
3: Oh man,
1: It's a wrap.
3: It's a wrap. And she's not only the youngest, but she's the only girl. Yeah.
1: Okay.
3: She got me.
1: Right. You open up, the defense like the Packers to just let her get whatever she wants. Right? Just like that.
3: Just like that. Yeah. Just like that. That's a great, great analogy. Yeah.
1: Look at me. I'm just making, I'm making references.
3: No resistance. Just come on in.
1: Were you surprised they let you score in the Super Bowl?
3: I did because I didn't even think about it. They told me when we went to the sideline, the defense came over and said, Neil Smith came over and said, man, they let you guys score. And I was a little confused at the time, like, why would they do that, number one?
1: Yeah.
3: But then obviously seeing how the game unfolded, okay, you let us score, you keep some time on the clock, you got a chance to go back and, you know, try to tie the game up. So, it made sense, but at the moment, I didn't think they would try to let us score, but they did. So we appreciate it. Thank you.
1: Pardon me for asking. I don't have the numbers in front of me. Was that your only Super Bowl score of your career, or do you have other ones?
3: TD. No, I scored twice. That was the third one. So I scored twice in that game.
1: That's right.
3: Yeah, that was a three touchdown game, Rich.
1: Okay.
3: that was a good one.
1: I'm sorry. Were you the MVP of that game, Terrell Davis? Were you the MVP?
3: You know what? Yeah, ironically, I was.
1: Look at you. Yeah. See, that one I did know. I walked myself into that one. All right. It's good to see you. Tell me the folks that are brought you to meet here today, because again, the malady, if you will, that you are here to let everyone know about and raise awareness for. I don't know if I'm going to pronounce it correctly, but I'll try it. It's Tardive Dyskinesia. Is that it?
3: Yeah, great job, man. It's Tardive.
1: Tardive. Okay,
3: yeah, Tardive Dyskinesia.
1: Okay.
3: And I'm here, man. I'm partnering with Teva Pharmaceuticals to raise awareness. And it's called the other TD. So I came to raise awareness for the other TD.
1: Okay.
3: Not football touchdowns. But it's tardive dyskinesia. And what it is, man, TD is a chronic movement disorder and is characterized by repetitive and uncontrollable movements. And it's caused by taking certain prescription mental health medications, such as an antidepressant or an antipsychotic. And, it's some of the symptoms you would see is like, this movement in your face, your hands, your feet, your torso. And it can appear to be shaking or trembling. And, it really does affect a person's ability to just eat, to walk and talk. And so, we just want to raise awareness. If you or anybody you know out there are experiencing those symptoms, please go to theothertd.com or talk to your healthcare provider.
1: Yeah. Obviously you got to diagnose it first and then figure out what to do from there. And, so, theothertd.com to learn more on that. How's it going to work with Sean Payton not calling the plays, TD?
3: We're all curious about it.
1: You think?
3: John's been calling plays for forever.
1: Right.
3: And now you have Davis Webb who, from all accounts, man, he gets praised a lot. A lot of people say he's a brilliant mind and there was a reason why Sean didn't let him go, end up bringing him back and then offering him to call a play. So we'll see how that works out, Rich. I think and Sean has admitted to this last year where he says that it's difficult now when he calls plays because he thinks about what can go wrong more than what is really happening with the play, you know. So that's kind of a sign where I think he's recognizing maybe it is time for somebody else to call the plays and give me where he's got a different perspective, where he can have a different role, maybe come in there from time to time and then, maybe he'll, call an audible on some plays or something like that. But standing back and letting Davis Webb call plays, I think it's probably a good thing for the Broncos. And it sounds like that Bo Nix seems to be pretty happy with Davis Webb, and they seem like they have a great relationship. And that's really how things really take off is when you have two, you know, the quarterback and the coordinator who are collaborating on the plays. It tends to work out a lot better that way.
1: Well, I mean, for me, out of all the accomplishments of Sean Payton's career, and, you know, he's always been kind enough to come on the show, and I will tell him this when he's here, is that if he's able to take away the control freakishness of calling plays and literally let somebody else do it with the occasional coming over the top.
3: Yeah.
1: That would be one of the biggest accomplishments of his entire career.
3: Yeah, you told him that?
1: I plan on telling him that. For sure. No, I don't think I'm telling any tales out of school here. You know what I mean? Like, for him to, like, how's he going to, at decades he's had the two hands on the wheel, you know?
3: Yes. Yes, but there's a transition, and everything evolves, and there's growing, and you get to a point where you can't do it anymore. You know, the game is not, the game would never pass him by, but his own admission, he talked about calling plays and not thinking, and thinking more about the negatives than the positives. And that might be a sign to just go ahead and, you know, let somebody else take the steering wheel. And you just, you know, you play like my wife does. She's a great passenger, backseat driver. Although I'm driving, she's giving me all of the, you know, the directions on when to turn, and
1: yes,
3: I'm going too fast, I'm stopping too fast, stuff like that. Maybe that's Sean Payton's role.
1: Okay. So now you open the door here. Would your wife be able to just say, you know what, I trust TD to be able to signal properly and figure out where to go. I'm just going to stop. No. I'm going to stop. Giving directions.
3: I don't think so.
1: Okay. That's my point. Terrell Davis here on the Rich Eisen Show. Moving on before he gets in any more trouble. The best running back in the National Football League entering 2026 is Terrell Davis. Who is it?
3: It's interesting because you have your Christian McCaffrey. You still got your Derrick Henrys. You got Saquon Barkley. James Cook had a monster year last year. Man, you got
1: Jonathan B. Taylor. I'll help you tap dance a little bit. You got Jonathan Taylor, and then
3: you got so many.
1: Then you got the two guys that are vying for first overall in fantasy drafts all across the country, and Bijan and Jahmyr Gibbs now getting the ball as the bell cow. But now you have to answer.
3: Now the question you ask is going into this year. There's kind of two answers. If you're looking at like best production back, that's different than the best back. Because sometimes the best back is not always the most productive back that goes into a season for whatever reason. You know,
1: are you going third down protection schemes on me now? Is that where you're going on me right now? Because that is part of the role. I mean, Peyton Manning, as you know, if you didn't know that, you weren't getting on the field with him. You know what I mean? Like that's
3: yeah.
1: So what? All right. So give me each one of those best back and most productive. Hey. So you thought you'd get out of it by saying, "Oh, it's a little bit more nuanced, Rich." This is sports talk radio, TD. Come on now.
3: I know.
1: There's no nuance here. What are you talking about?
3: I don't know who's the best back.
1: No, I'm not letting you out. No. This is not right. No. The best back in the NFL. You got it. You're Terrell Davis. You're like, this guy's got to have the rock for me today. Derrick Henry's out there too.
3: I'll say the best back, and I'll include sort of his body of work.
1: Please.
3: It's still Derrick Henry.
1: It is.
3: Yeah.
1: Why?
3: Because Derek he's probably the few backs, if any, that you know they're going to run the ball, you know he's getting the ball, and it's pretty hard to stop. And for whatever reason, the last couple of years, Baltimore they haven't used them the way that I thought they would use them. And this man's, his, you know, like I said, his resume, his body of work, what he did in high school, what he did in college, what he's doing in the pros. The guy had a 2,000 yard season, almost eclipsed it twice with a 1,900 yard season. Doesn't appear to be slowing down in my opinion. I still like his style of running. I like the downhill, you know, big back. He's big, but he's got, got a really, really good top end speed. It's hard to see Derrick Henry. I've never seen him get caught from behind. So I'll go with Derrick, and he's been consistent, man. So I'll go with Derrick Henry.
1: First
3: he's
1: ballot, right, TD?
3: Oh,
1: in,
3: yeah.
1: In your room one day, whenever it's time for him. First ballot, oh, yeah. Right?
3: Yep, okay. Yep. No question about it.
1: I'm with you. So then what will be the challenge for Jahmyr Gibbs to now get the ball more based on the fact? I mean, he's one of the best home run hitters we've seen in recent years at the position. Now he's RB1 without
3: a doubt. Yeah, he's RB1. He doesn't have the Batman and Robin connection there. The challenge is really being the guy every down. You know, when you're splitting carries and not only carries, but, you know, touches, I think it's for him, he's got a chance to kind of rest a little bit in between those and knowing you got somebody else who can move the chain, make the situation better. And then you got that friendly competitiveness that he had, you know, that was pretty awesome to see. But now you're the man. It's different. It's just different now that you're the every down guy. You might get, you know, 20 touches a game. But everything is on you. You don't have that sort of yin and yang, combination there. But I think, you know, but I also think that he seems like he's a young man that can handle that. He's got that Marshall Faulk in him, man. I love the way Jahmyr runs. He's got that, he's light. He's, maybe he's more Chris Johnson, but he's got that kind of flair to him. I like the way he runs.
1: Terrell Davis here on the Rich Eisen Show. Before I let you go, you want to take a crack at what it looks like if Aaron Donald says, yes, I do want to play again, and there's Myles Garrett on this Rams team?
3: I thought he said that. So it's not official.
1: Official yet. No, he's going through a process, TD. But to me, it's like if you go through a process and you look like that, and, again, I just take his physical readiness for granted, which I know is, you know, easy for me to say, sitting on my ass here in this part of Los Angeles.
3: Yeah.
1: it does appear to be real, for real.
3: Yeah. He's been out. He was out 1 year, 2 years. I can't.
1: No, remember. It's three.
3: 3 years?
1: Yeah.
3: Ooh, Rich. I don't know. I know Aaron Donald. I know he's always in the gym. I know he's always ready. But there's a different workout with you working out to prepare for football versus playing football. And he knows that. He recognizes that. But if the question is, if we get the same Aaron Donald that left 3 years ago and you got Myles Garrett, I don't know. You may have to pencil in the Rams in the Super Bowl.
1: Yeah, 2023 was his last year. So he's missed that's 2 years and it will have been three, coming up. You know, when he gets out there, honestly. Right? I mean, Seahawks fans get pissed when they hear that, though.
3: I know. And they should. They should. That's
1: how would you take that if you're the defending Super Bowl champs and it's like, oh, yeah, the team that you beat in the AFC championship game as it would have been for you. They just added somebody spectacular and they're getting a Hall of Famer in waiting back. You have no chance to repeat. You'd have been pissed. Sitting there in Denver.
3: No, you know what? I would thank you for that. We need the motivation. You can't pay for that kind of motivation. So if I'm the Seahawks, I am thanking all that, the media, all the news outlets, all the pundits. Thank you for that fuel. Appreciate it. All right. They don't want to be praised for what?
1: Right. Exactly. I hear you.
3: Yeah. You don't want to be praised. You don't want to be praised until you're holding that Lombardi trophy. Until the confetti's coming down. That's when the praise comes in. Before that, you don't care. You know, you'll take that.
1: All right, before I let you go, I've never asked you this, so I'm going to ask you this before I let you go here, TD. Your favorite Elway story where something happened, maybe it's the first time you saw it, or it was maybe in the biggest game, obviously, Super Bowl. In the huddle, something happens, he says something was going down, and then he takes care of business for you. And the team, you got one of those.
3: That's that Joe Montana story that you're trying to get me to. Where he talks about, I think it's John Candy in the stands or something like that.
1: Well, I'm sure I don't know if LA ever noticed anybody like that in the stands, but just anything like where he's just like, we're going to do this, and then it happens. Was it the helicopter play? Anything like that?
3: No, he didn't say anything before that.
1: You didn't say anything before that.
3: No. No, I don't have
1: anything
3: any
1: on the sideline. Anything he told you during the week and then it happened? Nothing?
3: He's not, he wasn't that kind of quarterback to tell you. Nah, I don't, see, you should have told me before I came over here. I could have probably thought about something, but okay. I'm drawing a blank.
1: All right. Here's the thing then. For the next time, I want to have you on before the season. Okay.
3: Okay. Come up with. All right. All right. So you're saying think about that story and then come back.
1: Yeah, you're not on a tour. Okay. You know what I mean? Okay. Or you're not on a tour. Like, you know, you're like speed dating right now. I'm sure you're on a Zoom tour right now and I'm just part of it.
3: True.
1: You know what
3: that
1: I mean?
3: That is true.
1: Okay.
3: That is true.
1: You're the best, TD. Love you, man. Best to your family. Okay.
3: Yeah. Likewise, Rich, man. I miss you, dude. Miss you, man. Miss our fun days at the NFL Network, man. Now we had a ball.
1: I do. And, everyone's saying like, you know, if.
3: Is that Del Tufo? Where is Del Tufo?
1: Oh, no, don't feed the animal. Don't feed the animal. say hi, Mikey.
6: TD, how you doing, brother?
3: Where are you, man?
1: TD, man?
3: There he is. That's my guy.
1: I love TD. Don't feed the animals, man. Good to see you, TD. You're the best.
3: Hey, likewise, man. Plug real quick.
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1: Certainly, if you have the symptoms that present where you might have tardive dyskinesia.
3: Yeah, there you go.
1: Okay. Just that's my golf game. I'm better the second time around.
3: There you go, Rich.
1: It's Terrell Davis, everybody, right here in the Rich Eisen Show. 844. I've got a driving story involving Suze.
4: Oh.
1: You know, we'll take a break.
4: I think we should.
1: We'll take a break. If TD's going to put it out there, I'll put it out there.
3: Uh-oh.
1: This is fun. 844-204-RICH is the number to dial. We also have Overreaction Monday on a Tuesday. And what's going on with the Tampa Bay Buccaneers and...

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0: That's basically what I'm saying. Back on the Rich Eisen Show, 101 Big Family, 844-204-RICH, number to dial. Let's go to Joey in Maine.
1: Joey!
0: Maine, what's going on? What's up, Joey?
2: Hey, guys, great to talk with you. I may be in Maine, but I'm an FCC homer. But your interview with the coach and players from Michigan yesterday was phenomenal.
0: Oh, thank you. Appreciate that.
2: You expect Coach Willingham to come out and say the things he does, but it was not coach speak. I mean, he literally sat down and had a conversation with you. When you brought his players on, what a group of articulate, humble, and hungry players. I will tell you this, Rich. You have made this SEC guy want to go blue.
0: Oh, wow.
1: Oh, wow.
0: He's Joey, he's, man. Hey, no, let Joey go, man. Let Joey let him talk. And I appreciate that, you know, because thank you, Joey. And, you know, it's wild. I think it was yesterday the first time I've ever interviewed on the program two 19-year-olds and an 18-year-old. Bryce Underwood is 18.
1: Wow.
0: Guys.
3: That's insane.
0: And Andrew Marsh and Trey McKinney of Michigan football wide receiver room and Michigan basketball national champion room, they're 19. So... here I am, almost 40 years older than some of these guys. And I just, yeah. And then I feel old. And that's why, you know, again, Kyle Whittingham at age 66 getting his opportunity to coach Michigan. And just having a conversation with him, it was funny when I asked him, you know, hey, what's it going to be like? You put your headset on in the big house? And he's like, well, I put my headset on in the big house three times in my life. You know what I mean? Like, he's been there and done that.
1: Yeah, right.
0: But here he is now, a 66-year-old guy in a world of NIL and portal and whatever, which is why I asked him. And this is kind of what came out of the chats yesterday that I'm seeing is trending in places, is what he had to say about the future of college football, mm-hmm. and what if he could wave a wand – it would look like in the world of NIL and portals and things of that nature.
4: What do you want to see done if you could have your way?
5: Just in college football in its entirety?
4: Yes, sir.
5: I think it's got to be an NFL minor league model where we have a salary cap. And, you know, the players are employees. I think, you know, as distasteful as some of that is, I don't think there's any other way that is better than that. And, you know, right now it's out of control. I mean, we're going to have probably, you know, a dozen teams in the next recruiting cycle with $50 million rosters. And you know, there's such a disparity between the haves and the have-nots. And I think that the only way to get that evened out and level the playing field is to go ahead and pattern it after an NFL, like I said, a minor league NFL model and a super league, if you will, and you'll probably see, you know, 48 to 60 teams survive the cut and be on the right side of the line in the sand and proceed forward.
0: And that would be with the obviously other conferences or something that.
5: Yeah.
0: That would maybe also mean you have unions and collective bargaining.
5: It's part of it.
0: And that's where it would have to go.
5: I don't see any other way around it if it goes that direction. Now, you know, private equity is starting to enter the picture as well, and where that goes, you know, who knows. But there's got to be some guardrails. There's got to be some ability to get control of the thing, because the NIL is going up, you know, 20, 30, 40% a year, and it can't continue that way. It's not sustainable.
0: $50 million payroll.
1: Wow.
0: Before you said a dozen teams in college.
1: Not sustainable, like you said.
5: No.
0: Well, it's not sustainable for everybody.
1: That's true, too.
0: Did you see the Ohio State made a deal with a bank today? They're going to put the bank logo on the jersey and with $17 million a team or something like that?
1: Yep, and it just broke. Notre Dame has done the same thing with SoFi for $18 to $20 million a year.
0: And not everyone's going to be making those deals.
1: Nope.
0: So what happens? Super League in it. We called it years ago. And it's the only way to go. And the question is, who's in and who's out? Who decides who's in and who's out? If you don't think the SEC and the Big Ten are having some conversations behind the scenes just a little bit, I think you're out of your mind. Didn't they already have a working group? I think Tony Petitti's speaking this week, the Big Ten Media Day. Media Week is this week. Yeah, there's six teams today, six on Wednesday, and six on Thursday. 18 Big Ten teams, by the way. Big Ten have 18.
6: It's insane.
0: So you take 18, how much is in the SEC? Isn't it 17 in the SEC?
7: Yeah, it's a lot, too.
0: It's odd that it's less when it means more there.
6: Oh, Rich.
0: Math might not be the strong suit.
1: It's more,
0: anyway.
1: Per team. That's what that means.
0: Is the song?
1: It means more per team if there's less.
0: Oh, I see what you're okay. So I should do the math.
1: That's math.
0: Yeah, okay. Good.
1: There's 16 SEC teams.
0: Okay, 16 and 18, so that's
1: 34.
0: We're halfway there.
1: But what's the number? What would be a good number for you? 60? 50?
0: Well,
1: 75?
0: Maybe a little bit more, and then you have divisions, right?
1: Are we relegating? Are we promoting?
0: Hell yeah, we're doing that. You're doing the whole Super League thing.
1: Okay.
0: Oh, yeah.
1: EPL style.
0: Yeah.
1: Uh-huh. Yep.
0: Yeah, you're relegating. And that's the whole thing. It's like, if I'm joining this, I would be looking at the Big Ten and the SEC saying, are you ready to relegate some of your own teams?
1: I don't know why you need to call out Vanderbilt like that, but okay.
0: No, I'm not saying that either. I'm not saying that.
1: Northwestern, come on.
0: Hey, that's the idea, is that, you know, you'd have to be willing to relegate your own. But until somebody gets together.
1: So who's running it? Who's in charge?
0: That's right.
1: Yeah.
0: I don't know. You know, I've nominated Greg Sankey multiple times.
1: I don't think he wants it.
0: Well, money talks. Somebody's going to throw something. I don't know. But when private equity's involved and banks are like, you can put the logo on and here's all that money and you can now get a whole bunch of players for your team that other schools won't be able to compete with. Right. Until somebody puts this together on behalf of a group of like-minded schools that have the same issues with each other, this stuff's going to keep growing and growing. But you have Michigan's football coach basically saying, turn it into the mini NFL.
1: Yeah, just to clarify, though, these deals with Ohio State and Notre Dame, they're across all sports. It's the entire athletic department.
0: Right, sure.
1: Right. So the $20 million isn't going just to the football team.
0: Understood. But what's the main economic engine for the rest of the
1: team? Of course. Yeah. Of course. Just pointing at it.
0: I appreciate you pointing that out.
1: Of course.
0: All right. We've got Overreaction Monday on a Tuesday. Let's take a break and get to that right here on the Rich Eisen Show. That wants to let you know to hire right the first time with LinkedIn Hiring Pro. Why don't you get started by posting a free job at LinkedIn.com/Eisen. Overreaction Monday on a Tuesday. More of your phone calls when we come back right here on the Rich Eisen Show.
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0: 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Okay. So, we did the show remotely yesterday.
1: Yeah.
0: And we is the royal we.
1: Right.
0: Because you guys were here and then hardly in it. I'm sorry.
1: That's okay.
0: Good job yesterday.
1: Thank you.
0: You're welcome.
1: We were here.
0: You did the, as they say in the business, tops and tails.
1: Right,
0: tops and tails. First and the last.
1: Tops and tails.
2: Tops and tails. We were here in case anything went awry.
1: Yeah, that's right.
0: So we didn't do the Overreaction Monday pod.
1: Correct.
0: Which we're going to start to do with regularity middle of August. I think we've decided that. At any rate, it's not like, there are any rules.
1: No.
2: No rules.
0: It's just that rules are that when we're doing a pod on Monday, or we don't do one on a Monday, we do Overreaction Monday on a Tuesday. It's time for that. Hit it.
3: That was terrible.
4: That was crap. That was garbage. This place sucks.
5: Overreaction
6: Mondays.
5: Monday. On a Tuesday.
0: All right, Christopher, what do we have over there?
1: Hey, guys. Happy Tuesday. Great to see you.
2: What's up?
1: We're back. All right. It seems like all camps are open now across the National Football League. But there's some stuff going on in Tampa that I think we need to talk about. If he doesn't get a new deal, this will be Baker Mayfield's last year with the Bucs.
0: I don't agree. The Bucs have 2 years to franchise tag him.
1: That franchise tag's almost 50 mil.
0: So what?
1: So what? Wow. It's a lot of money.
0: I know it's a lot of money, but
1: there could be some contending teams next year that need QBs.
0: Right.
1: Specifically,
0: where Baker could go and get that money.
1: Yeah, Pittsburgh and L.A., baby.
0: But why wouldn't they keep him there? He loves being there. He says he loves being there. His family's there. You know. Everyone's counting him out because Mike Evans is gone. Vita Vea wants out.
1: Well, it's almost like people are jumping ship.
2: Yep. Oh, okay. No pun intended.
1: Yeah, they did that.
0: Did you just do that on purpose?
1: I did. Yeah.
0: Okay. He's not jumping ship. He wants to stay. They just couldn't figure out that figure. This time around.
1: Give him his money.
0: I would give it to him. You know that. But,
1: what are we talking for Baker? Because he had, what, the 3-year $100? Like, what are we talking about for Baker?
0: It's $40 million this year.
1: Okay.
0: So he's playing for $40 million this year. And
1: that's see some with of these no guys other, with 50, no, like, I'm better than them.
0: With no other, years to back it up. And that's a tough way to go, man. And I guess him with a chip on his shoulder is particularly dangerous for everybody. So I think he's waking up dangerous. I bet on him. And I know he's going to bet on himself, which is a powerful tool. I'll just call this an overreaction. They have franchise tag, opportunities to keep him there. I don't know how terribly happy he would be, but he's made it known. Like, he's not afraid of playing on it.
1: Yeah.
0: So I'll just say that's it doesn't look great right now.
1: It's not.
0: But crazier things have happened. What else, Chris?
1: Speaking of dangerous, there's a dangerous game being played here in Los Angeles. No, I'm not talking about Aaron Donald as we sit on Donald watch for a while. Where's Puka's record extension with the Rams? Where is that?
0: What
1: are we waiting for?
0: I don't understand. So
1: where is it?
0: Okay. But how is this an overreaction or what are you asking me?
1: The Rams playing a dangerous game here with Puka.
0: Oh, they're playing a dangerous game with him.
1: Yeah, where's the extension? What's the holdup?
0: I think you know what the holdup would possibly be. The off the field stuff that makes you wonder, you know, should we commit all this money to him no matter how incredibly talented he is?
1: We've seen guys with bigger off field stuff still get their money.
0: Guess what? Do you think Les doesn't have a handle on this? How about that? Of all the guys to have a handle on any of this stuff, I'm not worried of a dangerous game. It's not dangerous.
1: Would you trade Puka if you're the Rams?
0: No. Why would I do that?
2: Why?
1: What do you mean? You're selling high. If you think there's actual off-the-field issues and why you're not giving this guy his extension,
0: guess what?
1: Why don't you sell high?
0: You're not giving him his extension, and you're running whatever risk of potentially losing him. Okay. You don't want to live. You don't want to play in Los Angeles. You don't want to play for Sean McVay. You don't want to play for the Rams. You don't want any of that stuff. Well, there's the door. We'll get another kid in the fifth round and turn him into you. I mean, if that's the way it's going to go.
2: Yeah, because
0: and you know, if there's anybody who takes the emotion out of anything in these decisions, it's the general manager of the Los Angeles Rams. So
2: you can't just turn
0: the fifth
2: round. I don't
0: think it's a dangerous game at all. I think they're figuring out what is and what the, you know, what the buyer needs to beware of. And they're not trading him right now. And when they're getting Aaron Donald back, and they got literally all their stars are aligned. Huh. No chance, man. What else, Chris?
1: Well, where is
0: that's an overreaction.
1: Where is
0: you're saying they're playing a dangerous game
2: on the Tuesday.
1: All right, a couple of quarterbacks played really well last year. Had injuries. A lot of question marks. When they're going to be back?
0: Yeah,
1: I think they're both going to be back by week one. I'm talking about Patrick Mahomes and Daniel Jones out there week one.
0: Okay, I don't think that's an overreaction. At all. That'd be fun.
1: I'm not saying it wouldn't be fun, but Achilles and two knee ligaments?
0: No, I know. That'd be something
1: else. There would be incentive to maybe ease these guys back into it, sit out a month
0: when
1: the schedule is kind of favorable.
0: That ain't happening.
1: And then, you know, rock and roll in October and on.
0: No, I understand that. I understand that. The Colts, who do the Colts open up against? Oh boy, the Ravens at the Colts in a week one. That's a sneaky good one, huh? That's a sneaky good one.
1: At KC, they play each other with two.
0: Here we go.
6: Oh.
0: Isn't that where he got hurt? Isn't that where Daniel Jones got hurt? Was that Kansas City last year?
1: Was it?
0: I seem to remember that. At any rate, I don't think this is an overreaction. Let's go. What else you got over there, Chris?
1: Okay.
0: What else you got?
1: Not sure if you noticed this yesterday while you were, in Michigan or traveling. We need to, knock it off with all these ridiculous alt jerseys. And I'm looking at you, Buffalo.
0: Yeah.
1: I don't know what this was yesterday.
0: Hoskins.
1: But these things were borderline hideous.
0: What is it?
1: Let's stop with these.
0: Nickel City. You want to help me out with this one? Hoskins, what are we going for here?
6: Nickel Mines. I mean, what's up there?
0: No, I know. I understand Western New York and what they do there and what they mine for. I understand.
1: Are they workshopping these with like fan groups or anything? Because I can't imagine these got a 10 out of 10.
0: Too. They look more CFL and Toronto Blue Jay colors than anything else.
1: Ooh,
0: to be honest with you.
1: I like that.
0: Yeah, I'm not happy. These are throwouts.
1: Yeah, Oh, look at you.
0: These are throwouts.
2: Can I give an alternate opinion on this?
1: These?
0: The alternate
2: doesn't
0: is the
2: matter.
0: Word of the day.
2: I'm not a Bills fan, so my opinion and anyone who's not a Bills fan opinion should be low on the list. It should be for the Bills fans.
1: Please, Bills fans, call because
0: we got one literally in our ears. You want to say anything, Hoskins? You like this?
2: Turd burger is
0: the word from
2: the Bills fans,
0: the coordinating producer.
2: I'm not saying you're wrong, Chris. I'm just saying
0: he doesn't have a bad thing to say about his Bills.
1: These were just the ones that happened to pop up, but a lot of these alts are just kind of like, what are we doing?
0: I'm with you. You know what I think it's for? It's for kids to go, can I have that, please? And now you're in the position of saying no.
2: Plus, like for instance, when your team already has the best jersey design, you don't need an alternate.
1: Yeah, thank you. The Patriot Reds are the best
2: jersey. You don't ever see the Cowboys doing
0: guys.
2: Oh, you know what I mean?
1: Oh, Cowboys.
0: Cowboys are like the Yankees. They just don't mess with their jerseys.
2: No, because they're classic.
1: Rich, speaking of the Yankees, as the Sox surge, another win last night.
2: You did?
0: Yes, the Yankees won too, but what else?
2: So did the Mets.
1: Who cares? Injuries are mounting. Bellinger's out 4 to 6 weeks. Is Aaron Judge ever playing baseball again?
0: I got you.
1: The Yankees are going to miss the playoffs.
0: Okay.
2: Oh, wow. Hey,
0: listen, man.
6: No Dodgers.
0: As long as Anthony Volpe's not out there dropping third game-ending outs. Wait a minute. That happened last night.
1: Are you in the market for a shortstop?
0: I don't know what the hell the Yankees are in the market for, but we got days to figure that out. I told you what the Yankees should do.
1: Yeah.
0: They should get every arm that throws 100 miles an hour for innings 6 through 9 on the Yankees right now. Every last one of them.
6: They need pitching?
0: Take a look. No, that's it.
6: They do.
0: That's it. I want what like the Brewers have. I want bullpens like you see across Major League Baseball. From that's what you need. You need somebody fifth inning, sixth inning, seventh inning, eighth inning, ninth inning. They got Hedrick, and on occasion Cruz can be reliable. Outside of that, it's just like I'm watching through my fingers every single time. That's what they need. You can get everybody back healthy. Freed's back. Let's get Rodon back. Let's get Judge and Stanton. At some point, Stanton will wind up playing baseball again. And
1: who's back
0: but
1: first?
0: They won last night. I'm happy for your Red Sox, though.
1: Thank you.
0: How are the Mets doing?
2: Who?
0: It is a Mets town, New York City.
2: Yeah.
0: Oh, the guy who called it a Mets town is on the injured list now.
1: They actually won yesterday.
0: No, they did. They scored. Yeah. They put up two touchdowns on the Braves.
2: Yeah, it's all turning around now, so you guys better watch out.
0: I mean, people are getting kicked out of their seats so Emma Stone could shoot movies there in Citi Field.
2: It's Emma Stone, Rich.
0: I understand that. I would tell a season ticket holder, pound sand.
2: But yeah, we're turning it around. Second half is our half.
1: This is the time for Lindor to get traded.
0: What else? Oh, look at that. Oh, boy. That is just...
1: Wow. Oh, man.
0: Actually, that has got to be a,
2: that was a misprint.
0: That was definitely a misprint.
1: That's 45 and 27.
2: Yeah, whoa. Please.
0: I think the two should be a six.
2: Let me tell you, if that were
0: 45
2: the
0: 45 and 66, isn't that what it
1: 50,
0: is?
1: 56?
2: I would be all in if that was
6: a record right. Back.
1: Guys, we are nearing the 15th anniversary of one of the greatest phrases in NFL training camp history.
0: Okay. Dream team.
1: Vince Young sat there and said, haha, dream team.
0: Yeah.
1: 76ers are going to fare a similar fate this year to the last.
0: Not an overreaction. I agree with you, Chris. I think that's a great take. Yeah, last time you heard
1: the 2011 Philadelphia Eagles went 8-8.
0: Yeah, who's the awesome one in this situation?
1: LeBron, right? Or is Vince Young LeBron? Which one is it?
0: Dude, get out of here.
1: 15 years.
0: The LeBron slander is kind of ridiculous from that.
2: It's insane. But, you know, let them have their fun.
0: But even you, TJ, said it's going to take time. We're going to have to
2: by mesh. Time, I mean, like,
0: have chemistry.
2: I'm talking like 3, maybe 4 weeks is what I mean.
6: So good.
0: The dream team is also, you know, potentially the team, orthopedist. You know?
1: Yeah.
0: Gotta have that dream team ready too, just in case.
1: You never know.
2: Rich, by the way, we beat his team in the playoffs last year, and we only got better, so.
0: And then the Knicks swept them on the way.
2: It's not my point.
0: Oh, wait a minute. We're out of time on this hour?
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25: 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I'm your host, Matthew Cause, right here on TSN 1050. We are brought to you by FanDuel. Get more ways to play your game your way. For so much of the year, I will come on this station and talk about, oh my God, we have so much to get to. It is crazy. It is like thick, like cheesecake with content. Today's not one of those days. But that doesn't mean we don't have an entertaining show. Far from it. It means me and my producer, Alex, we do some of the tricks of the trade to come up with interesting talking points and just things going on in the world of sports. Now, if you want real news, Baker Mayfield is going to play out his contract. There will be no negotiation for him. So I'll have to see what happens between him and the Tampa Bay Buccaneers quarterback. We have no news about the injury to Chad Kelly. The Argonauts are off, so we'll probably have to wait a week after he suffered a concussion in their victory against the BC Lions. So there's some real news. LeBron James not hosting a press conference. And I got to tell you, Alex, you wrote in your notes, you agree with it, and so do I. Training camp opens in a couple months, and What else could LeBron say that he hasn't already said in the last week?
1: If there's anything to say, it's just to quell any narratives that the media has run with over the past few days plus a month before he made his decision. But I guess maybe because we're also living in Toronto, and there was a week or two where obviously John Chyka and Brass for the Maple Leafs were making incredible moves, but it felt like every day we had a new press conference. So maybe I'm just press conferenced out, but I do feel like...
25: That's a good point.
1: Right? I think I'm just at the point where I've heard enough, so maybe this is a biased opinion, but what else is there to say? I couldn't agree with you more with that.
25: Yeah, you know, it's a good point about the Leafs kind of press conferences us out, where it was Brad Treliving fired, Craig Berube fired, here comes Hiller. Here comes Chyka. Hey, we won the draft lottery. You know, Matt Sundin's got a big smile on his face. So there is some real news. I prefer on days like this where you get to do a little exploring. Like, for instance, Plaxico Burress on a podcast compared playing for the Jets to being in prison. Quote, they're both kind of similar because when I walked into prison my first day, I was like, damn, man, you a effing loser. And I had the same damn feeling every day I walked through the door with the Jets. If that's not a condemnation about that team there, Alex, I don't know what is. That's a hell of a quote from Plaxico Burress.
1: If you're a Jets fan, I mean, you already understand where you're at in the pecking order. You're nodding, but that just can't feel good, especially when we're training camps opening. There's so much excitement to look forward to. Not that the Jets are poised to make any massive steps this year, in my personal opinion, but I can't imagine it's a good feeling to hear that on the day that you're at least interested in hearing more about your team.
25: Yeah, if you're a Jets fan, if you're a Dolphins fan, if you're a Browns fan, your focus is on the 2026 college football season. It is a great year for quarterbacks. That is where your focus is. By the way, totally off topic. Plaxico Burress, still like one of the dumbest injuries ever. He was a big part of the Giants winning the Super Bowl in 2007, taking down the 18-0 New England Patriots. The following year, he's having a great year. The Giants are having a much better regular season in 08 than in 07 when they snuck into the playoffs and got hot in the postseason. Do you remember how he injured himself, how he ended his season in 2008?
1: Top of mind, I don't actually.
25: It's fine. It's Jesus, that is... That's 18 years ago. Okay. His gun accidentally went off and shot him in the leg. He was carrying a loaded firearm in his pants pocket. But what makes this worse is this was track pants. I don't trust putting two loonies and a toonie in track pants pockets because I think they'll fall out because those pockets aren't durable enough. He put a loaded weapon in a pocket.
1: It's a lot of trust for some. I'd agree with you. Like, AirPods are a great example of those things fall everywhere. I feel like I've had to go at the bottom of my car seat multiple times this week, let alone over the course of my my life, my career. So that the trust level are a lot higher for Burress there for sure.
25: I feel Apple and Lululemon are in some sort of connection together where they have created this cycle. Like, AirPods, even those tiny little things that everyone needs, but they're smaller than your keys. Oh, and then you're going to put them in a pocket that's kind of loose and billowy. Oh, that is a match made in heaven. Here is, I will give an example, and we'll do another one in the next segment. Here's an example of where a producer or a host uses a trick to try to create conversation. And I'm going to do Alex's because he's got a good one. In honor of Treyu Savage's 23rd birthday, which is today, Alex throws out, which younger Toronto core piece is more likely to become a superstar, Treyu Savage or Matthew Nyes? That is a great question. Because I think the highest version we've seen of either of those was Treyu Savage at the end of the regular season and then what he did in the playoffs, striking out 12 Yankees. I'll never forget where I was for that game in the postseason against a great and deep, talented Aaron Judge-led, healthy, unlike this Yankee team, Yankee squad. But I think, I don't know, day in and day out, has Nyes, and he can't compare because a pitcher does it every 5 days, you know, a hockey player, if they're healthy, it's 80-82. It's a good question, Alex. Who is more likely to be a superstar, Treyu Savage or Matthew Nyes?
1: Well, I appreciate the I guess, vote of confidence for that
25: one. It's a good one.
1: There's a lot of different layers that we could obviously get into. I know you have to get to your opening thought, but I do think if I had to... select one of these two, which I think we can go either way. I think I'm going Trey Yesavage only because we saw his highest moment in his rookie campaign, essentially halfway through a season. When you look at it, I was at that game where he did throw 12 strikeouts, and I know there's been better moments at Rogers Center circa years past, but man, that was probably one of the best sporting moments I've been a part of live. But we've seen a lot of tools from him. We've seen a lot of tools from Matthew Knies. He hasn't been able to stay healthy this past year, but to do that as a pitcher where you do have your defensive structure, but it is you on the mound. Matthew Knies has other players to pass him the puck. He's a great with his hands. He's a big body, good on breakaways. I think Yesavage just proves that he can step up in those big moments, and that's what superstars do. They're clutch in those moments, and I think the ceiling is higher, thus that would be my decision.
25: Yeah, I think the ceiling could be higher, but who would have a better career could be Matthew Knies, who, you know, is 66 points in 79 games. So you see what we just did there? That was a couple of minutes of a legitimate question based on something going on, Trey Yesavage's birthday. It's a make the story local. So let's continue this theme of how do we use our tricks and our tools to try to create entertaining sports radio? And again, entertaining, that's all in the eye of the beholder. Some people listening are enjoying this. Others are grating their teeth. You're never going to get 100% approval rating. But let's get to a sneaky opening thought.
24: Time now for Matt's opening thought.
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4: 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Let's face it, he stole this idea from Dennis Miller.
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6: I'm as mad as hell, and I'm not going to take this anymore!
25: The Toronto Blue Jays are taking on the Washington Nationals. Now, if I was doing a serious sports opening thought, maybe I would talk about Shane Bieber. Last 13 innings, he's given up one earned run. Maybe I turn this into an MLB trade deadline opening thought. Trade deadline is less than a week away. I will not be doing that. The Washington Nationals tonight are hosting a pro-Canada night. The Nationals are holding a, quote, Canada-U.S. Friendship Day game when they host the Toronto Blue Jays. And what you get, it's some sort of Maple Leaf-inspired hat. Not Maple Leafs. Maple Leaf, so all of Canada is allowed. And I say to the Washington Nationals, hey, I love what you're doing. I love the idea. I love the thought. Who doesn't love friendship? Because let me tell you, before I go on this jackass opening thought, I'm a big fan of the States. Just because the orange fella's in charge doesn't mean I hate the United States. I have voted conservative in the past. I voted for Stephen Harper every chance I had. I've also voted NDP once in Ontario. Anyway, I'm getting that out of the way up front, because people are like, ah, oh, look at you, you hardcore liberal, yeah, you Republican, or whatever in between. But I say that is not good enough, Washington, because your orange leader is throwing out tariffs because of wildfires in northern Ontario. His silly ping-ponging rage is hurting our economy, and his general attitude is not helping relations between both of our very fine nations. I love, give me a good Sonoma Chardonnay. I love Tom Hanks. Folks have a place in Florida. Off in America, you're the bee's knees. In this case, not as much. Again, I'm not anti-American. I'm just maybe not as pro-American right now. So, if the States, if you really want to boost our friendship levels, you remember, hey, look at Canada and the United States. They got the largest unguarded border. Those two, that crazy couple, they're never going to break up. And we're not going to break up. We're just having a fight. We're having a spat. I'm not angry at you. I'm disappointed. So, if the States really wants to boost our friendship levels, here are some of the things on the sports side of things. That America, if you could do this, you could smooth things out with Canada. Trust me, we could be bought. Kawhi Leonard becomes a Toronto Raptor. He isn't punished. NBA, Adam Silver, get this done. In the name of friendship for Canada, that'll go a long way. Oh, but the Clippers, they got to give back all the draft picks back to Toronto. So not only do we get Kawhi, but we all get our picks back. Also, America, I've read the news. It seems you guys are really good at deporting people. And I'm not saying you shouldn't. But if you're going to deport people, how about you deport Shea Gilgeous-Alexander, Jamal Murray, and Lou Dort? Deport those three people all back to Canada. Let them play for the Raptors. Oh, I wouldn't trust those three America. I wouldn't trust those three America if I were you. SGA? Huh. What does he have to hide? Also, the Grizzlies, they leave Memphis. They get to come back to Vancouver. I bet there's lots of luxury hotels that'll keep even LeBron James happy in Vancouver over what's going on in Memphis. So that's the basketball side. Football. NFL. We need to borrow your quarterbacks. We have some big quarterback injuries going on right now in the CFL. NFL, give us Josh Allen to Hamilton until Bo Levi Mitchell is ready. Joe Burrow to the BC Lions until Nathan Rourke is 100% back. And Lamar Jackson, of course, I don't know. I hear Zach Collaros may be playing for the Bombers. Okay, Lamar Jackson, wait and see. Oh, I got it. Lamar, you step in for Drew Brown this week, and then next week after the Argonauts, back off their bye, their next game, Thursday, August 6th. You can listen to right here on TSN 1050, their real home opener at BMO. Lamar Jackson becomes an Argonaut until Chad Kelly is done. Done with his concussion and his back and his health. That's what I mean. Baseball. Can we go back and look at the video and discover that Kiner Falefa was, in fact, safe at home? I would make more jokes here, but Game 7 still gives me the heebie-jeebies. Can we get a team back in Montreal? Can we get the Expos, America? Get that done. You'll make us happy. And don't worry, Nationals, you're safe. You can stay there. Give us one of those Florida teams. Let them come up to Quebec. Neither is great attendance. The Rays, they're 28th. Despite they're in first place in the AL East. You don't deserve a Tampa. You don't deserve a baseball team. Trust me, you're much more worried about your defensive tackle getting a new contract extension than your baseball team being 2.5 games up on the Yankees. Miami, they're 29th. Because they just ended their losing streak, so maybe that's part of it. Or what about the Athletics? Oh, you know what? I got it. Okay. A Florida team to Quebec, and then the Athletics, we're going to send you to Vancouver. We're going to go full Oprah with baseball teams in Canada. You get a team. You get a team. Finally, let's go over to hockey. Auston Matthews, I'm going to need you to agree to sign team-friendly deals with Toronto for the rest of your career. Let him channel his inner Montreal Canadiens. The Hughes brothers. I want to know that the 10 teams you've got on your no-trade list, they are all American cities in a state with no state tax. I want a Hughes brother to come up and demand, I want to play in Winnipeg. Send me to Winnipeg now, and not just because of Zach Collaros. I want the Tkachuk brothers podcast. I want it canceled. I want all their new free time instead of working on a podcast. Have them working with the Canadian Cancer Society. Maybe the Canadian Red Cross. And by the way, Keith Tkachuk, how about a sizable donation to the Royal Ottawa Foundation for Mental Health? That'd be nice. Jack Eichel in Vegas. I'm going to need you every day to casually mention to Mitch Marner that the Toronto Maple Leafs, in fact, did more than enough to protect Mitch Marner. And maybe it's time, Mitch, to take a little bit more accountability. Jason Robertson, tell the world you have one desire in life, and it's to play in Calgary. No team scored fewer goals in the NHL last year than the Flames. They could use you. And Zach Werenski. Remember a little while ago, remember a free agent frenzy? Remember it looked like when you wanted out of Columbus that the Leafs were a team that you'd be interested in? It's time to get this trade done. Columbus, you'll get a fourth rounder, a couple depth forwards from the Marlies, and cash consideration. Considering what Trump has done with this whole 51st state rhetoric, it's the least you can do to make Canada happier. If you can't do it through tariffs and trade, do it through making our sports better. And that is my opening thought.
0: I'm finished.
25: Is there any there that really stick out to you, Alex, that you'd like to see American sports do to make the Canadian sports fan happier?
1: The one thing that came to mind, and maybe it's because we're in baseball season and the Jays are struggling so much, is to see the Athletics in Vancouver would be sneaky really nice. We see how much support Vancouver, the island of, or Victoria, or just the province of British Columbia support the Seattle Mariners, or at least when the Jays are down there, they go to sort of support the Jays on behalf of the West Coast. But I do think having a team out there would just create such an incredible, they have the Vancouver Giants, but to see a major league team out there, the rivalry, and to see, I think that would be a really nice one that I don't think a lot of people talk about too much, but I think they deserve something out there.
25: Absolutely. So the Memphis Grizzlies go back to the Vancouver Grizzlies, and the Athletics of whatever the hell they're playing in life, they get up to go up to Vancouver, and for good measure, Shohei Ohtani must leave America and come north of the border.
1: The only other one I thought too is, I don't know how it would work, but imagine Shea in Toronto. Like, right? That's just, that's unfair.
25: So good. Oh, it'd be so good. Hey, Trump, Donald, I would look into what's going on in the shenanigans of Shai Gilgeous-Alexander. Maybe he's done something. He doesn't deserve to be in Oklahoma. You know, maybe deport him back to Toronto. We'll find a way to make it work. And that is how you do an opening thought based on, but it is going on tonight, like the Blue Jays and the Nationals, that is actually going on. And I think it's kind of nice. They're hosting Canada-U.S. Friendship Day. The Embassy of Canada in the U.S. said on Twitter that the evening serves as a celebration of America's 250th anniversary through the two countries' mutual love of baseball. That's wonderful. That's really, really nice. But, you know, if you want to really be nice, give us a baseball team.
1: There is, by the way, just the only other thing. We don't have to get to it. Maybe we'll do it on the other side. Just the giveaway and bobblehead giveaway and celebration. There's a great one. I don't know if you guys talked about it yesterday, but maybe we'll get to it on the other side. Maybe we'll hint at that.
25: Yeah. We definitely, the Yankees are doing good things beyond losing Cody Bellinger. We'll get into that. And also, today there is two anniversaries going on in the world of sports that I want to get into on the other side. One involves athletes that look really weird in a different uniform, and when a player leaves the sport way too soon. We'll explain next.
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25: If you ain't first, you're last.
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33: Get down!
25: Bandit calls to be the boss. If you want to know an image that just, it looked weird, and I know he played a little time there, but Mark Messier in a Vancouver Canuck jersey just looks strange. On this day in 1997, the Rangers center Mark Messier signs with the Vancouver Canucks for $20 million over 3 years. Let's see, that's 6 months, which is still more, a better AAV in 1997 than what LeBron James is going to make with the Philadelphia 76ers. But if you Google image it, and it's just, maybe you got to be of a certain age, Alex, Mark Messier as a Canuck always looks strange to me.
1: No, I agree. There's definitely players, and I'm trying to think of some off the top of my head that just look different, like weird and different jerseys. Martin Brodeur in a Blues jersey comes to mind,
25: yes,
1: as well, right? Like, there's certain players that just don't quite fit, and I feel like Messier could be one of those.
25: Now, this one did not impact you, because this happened in 1999. But I'm sure you've seen, you

0: And no one expected that. And I think still now you'd think like what could have been. I feel like Aaron Donald to a different extent, right? He was still well into his career and, you know, relevant because does he come back? Does he not? Blah, blah, blah. But Luck being a guy where, man, oh man, yeah, it really affected the franchise, but you're really like, I understood why, but at the same time it was extremely shocking.
1: Jacoby Brissett, Brian Hoyer, Philip Rivers, Carson Wentz, Matt Ryan, Sam Ehlinger, that's a real name, Nick Foles, Gardner Minshew, Anthony Richardson, woof, Joe Flacco, Riley Leonard, and now Daniel Jones. They've drafted, unfortunately for the Colts, they draft a lot of great players, but at not important positions. They've had some of the best guards, linebackers and safeties. Those positions don't move the needle as much. But wow, the parade of either bad young quarterbacks or washed up quarterbacks or quarterbacks who are sitting on the couch or quarterbacks with eight children, that all tried to come and to play and to win for the Colts and none of it worked. And it all started because on this day, or not on this day, but Andrew Luck retired at the age of 29.
0: Well, I think the Browns get a lot of flack for, you know, fielding a lot of quarterbacks, but man, the Colts are an underdog. And it actually just poses the question. I don't know how much time we have for it, but I've always thought about this. What is more respectable? And I guess both get respect, but deciding on your own terms to retire because you have the means to, or having to be dragged off the field or the ice because you love the game so much. And I don't know if I have an answer.
1: Here's the only answer I will tell you. I know the player who had the best ending in professional sports in North America. This one is easy. It's John Elway. His last game, he was the MVP of the Super Bowl. Now you might find other people that can equal that. There is no athlete that got to write a better final chapter of their professional career than Denver Broncos quarterback John Elway. We could sit quietly and stare at each other. It would make for horrible radio, but I don't think you're coming up with a better name than that.
0: If I have anything close, is it Ray Bourque? Like, is Ray Bourque a guy who wins and then goes, I'm out?
1: But Ray Bourque won, but he wasn't,
0: no.
1: Did he win the Conn Smythe?
0: No, I don't even think he was really, like, he was relevant, I don't even want to get-
1: He was important.
0: But not to the same extent, I understand.
1: Ray Bourque was more relief, not ultimate athletic excellence. And I think that is the difference. Tomorrow's classic Lotto 649 jackpot is an estimated $5 million, and the Gold Ball jackpot is an estimated $38 million. 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Coming up on the other side of the show, we'll actually dip into what is going on in the world. And by the way, I'm looking at my notes. We're not even going to get to everything. I'm going to be very proud of this show if I'm like, oh, we forgot to get to that. Levi Weaver is going to join us, who, baseball writer for The Athletic, does a great newsletter covering everything going on and around the world of baseball. And Levi joins us next.
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9: Welcome back, everyone. This is Gameplay. I'm your host, Matthew Cause. We're brought to you by FanDuel. And we always admit when we are right and wrong. And yesterday I said, I love the over of 10 runs in the Jays and Nationals. I wasn't exactly a pitching, a dominant pitching matchup. It was Max Scherzer returning. I said he would get under 3.5 strikeouts. Well, Max Scherzer got 4, and the Jays won 3-2. I was wrong. I was really wrong. I'm happy for Scherzer. He got the standing ovation as he was walking off the mound. It was his 100th career start at Nationals Park, and the bullpen did the job for the Toronto Blue Jays. So you know what? I was wrong, quite wrong. Joining me now, if you want to get smarter when it comes to baseball, don't listen to me. That would be a mistake. I would tell you, go get a subscription to The Athletic, and there you will find The Windup. It's a MLB newsletter, and one of the contributors, one of the writers, is joining us now, Levi Weaver. Levi, good afternoon. Thanks so much for being on the show today.
10: Yeah, of course.
9: What do you think the funny thing is for people that cover other sports, this is the lighter time. But for you guys, this is often the time to shine with the trade deadline being less than a week away. And I'm wondering, what do you think the market could look like for a Kevin Gausman, the Dalton Varsho, a George Springer, just the unrestricted free agents to be of the Toronto Blue Jays?
10: Yeah, I mean, I would think that all three of those get moved. And one of the reasons is that the Blue Jays are one of the few clear sellers right now. The American League is beset by mediocrity this year. So in addition to a, you know, pretty packed wild card race, you've also got the American League West, which the Rangers are winning by being just barely a winning club. The AL Central is not that strong either. You've got the White Sox and Guardians both sort of, you know, trying to just barely poke their head above the surface and win the division. So there are a lot of teams in the American League who could really convince themselves this week that maybe it's not quite time to sell. Maybe we do have a shot to sneak into the playoffs, and whether that's healthy for them in the long term, you know, that can be debated. But there's a lot of teams in the National League, though it is more the wild card than the division races, but the wild card is pretty packed. I mean, even the Reds are like about four games out now, I think. So they're definitely not a good team, and they're definitely still within a hot streak of sneaking into the playoffs. So any team, you know, who knows what the Angels will do. We'll see if new leadership there causes them to act any more logically than they have in years past. But any team, I would count the Blue Jays among them at this point, that is a clear seller, has an advantage because it's scarcity in the market, and yeah, you can sort of ideally get more for them than you would in a year where there's, you know, 10 to 12 clear sellers.
9: Yeah, it's like you have the only beachfront property for sale and no one else is going to move, then it certainly helps
10: right.
9: you. I wonder how many baseball teams or GMs remember you know, when the Texas Rangers beat the Diamondbacks a couple of years ago, or when the Cardinals won World Series with 83-win team and a 90-win team in 2011. I wonder how much that goes through the minds of a lot of executives across baseball.
10: I'm sure it does. I mean, the Rangers could also be a cautionary tale. Last year, they traded for Merrill Kelly, and they sent three pretty good pitching prospects to Arizona, and they missed the playoffs entirely.
9: Yeah.
10: I think it was borderline delusional. So you're right. I mean, both things are true. And if you want another example of just how unpredictable this whole thing is, look at the AL Central last year. The Tigers led by nine and a half games at the deadline, and they brought in a bunch of pitchers, and none of them were huge names, but they invested in their roster. The Guardians traded away Shane Bieber and a reliever, and then proceeded to come back on a historic comeback after selling lightly and win the division. So there is a lot of talk about how this sets up for the rest of the season. Most of the time, that's true. You can't look at the outliers and say that's what always happens. But yeah, I mean, it is. That's what we love about the sport. It's not something that's super easily predictable, as you said coming in from the intro, right? Like, who would have guessed that Max Scherzer would have a great game at this? He did.
9: Yeah. Oh no. What you saw from Max Scherzer, and again, it was just a very nice moment for him. You mentioned, and again, joined by Levi Weaver from The Athletic, you mentioned the Tigers. And now, I want to be a hipster. I want to give a different name. But is Skubal the biggest name for the rest of this week when it comes to the trade deadline?
10: Absolutely. I mean, there's just no, you don't get a top of the rookie. He would be the best pitcher on any rotation in baseball right now. And I mean, you could argue he wouldn't be the best if he got traded to the Brewers. Okay. He'd still be the best left-handed pitcher, and they would be 1-1A with him and Jacob Mizorowski. So yeah, I mean, I share your desire to be the guy that comes up with the more unlikely name, but it's just some years there's just that guy, and this year he is that guy. And it does look like, and listen, the Tigers were a very good team from June through about three games ago, and it looked like they might win enough games to keep in and make a run for it, but there was just no margin for error. They've lost these last three games, and they're, you know, four and a half, five games out of a playoff spot. There's five games left before the trade deadline. They're not, if they keep him, it will not be because they were positioned. It will be because they believe in their roster and think that they can pull off something similar to what Cleveland did last year.
9: By the way, you mentioned a team that was hot and then suddenly, you know, things go away. Yesterday, the Marlins came back and they beat Philly 8-7. Can the Marlins still be a feel-good, plucky team story, or did the 12-game losing streak kind of show you, yeah, that was a nice moment leading up to the All-Star break, but it's time to put that story to bed?
10: Yeah, I mean, the Marlins are one of about a dozen teams that I kind of feel similarly about, which is it's the end of July and I still don't really know who they are. They were a very good, they had a hot streak going into the All-Star break and then, you know, lost 12 in a row. I think what we are seeing is that they're probably not among the very few contenders in the National League to knock off the Dodgers. But they're only a couple games out of a playoff spot right now. And that's not unique to them. That's the case with a lot of teams. So I think that it would probably be wise for them to go ahead and reload for next year. I don't think that they have the roster this year to really contend super hard in the National League. And if they can improve to the point where they can do that next year, it seems like the better long-term play. But if you're a Marlins executive and if you're a Marlins fan, you don't want to see them punted a year down the road. Who cares about 2027? No. Let's go get in the playoffs right now.
9: Is there, of all the teams that are still technically in it, is there one you look at and go, they should not be buyers? They, like, cause it seems like kind of the theme of this conversation is delusion versus reality. Is there one team you're looking at going, guys, you shouldn't be that ambitious over the next 96 hours or so?
10: Man, this is going to hurt my heart to say because I live in Dallas but none of my friends are listening to Toronto radio right now. So I'll just be honest about it. I don't think that the Texas Rangers have the horses to do anything in the playoffs. And listen, they've got a nice pitching rotation. Their offense has been better lately. Corey Seager comes back. He's starting a rehab assignment now, so maybe he'll be back soon. But I just don't think that roster is equipped right now to be a playoff team. And I don't think adding a couple of relievers is going to make a difference. And the problem with Texas is that they've been buyers every year for a while now. And so their farm system is depleted. They don't really have they're not going to trade Sebastian Walcott to invest in this year's roster. So what are they really going to do? And I think if they were to, it's not a young roster, but they have enough young guys that the turnaround could be relatively quick if they lean into a rebuild now. The problem is they have a 2-game lead in the AL West. So how do you convince a division leader that it's time to sell, right? So I'll give you the second example, which is the Astros, who are old. They have not been a great team. They have a very good offense. Yordan Alvarez is an MVP candidate. The pitching has been horrendous. But Jim Crane has more or less said, as long as I'm the owner, we will never sell. The window of contention is always open, which that smacks of delusion more than anything. Similar problem to Texas, though. They're only 2 games back in the division, and they play the Rangers coming up in a 3-game series this weekend. So it's a weird landscape. There are just not many teams that you could really say, listen, I know you're close, but you have to face reality, because there are not that many other good teams, and so you don't have to be that good to make the playoffs this year.
9: Levi, do you think Dak Prescott will live up to his $60 million a year contract that he signed back in 2024?
10: Buddy, I have taken some very extreme measures to protect my mental health and ignore the Dallas Cowboys altogether. I don't know. I will never know the answer to a Cowboys question. That is the thing I actively do to avoid Dallas Cowboys talk. So I'm sorry to be the only Texan in Dallas who does not have an opinion on this, but I don't.
9: So then I shouldn't be a jackass and ask you what you thought about the contract situation with George Pickens. You know what? No, we'll move on from that. Does the injury to Cody Bellinger impact the Yankees trade deadline plans?
10: It should. It should. They're one of about 2.5 good teams in the American League. I count the Rays among them, and maybe the Red Sox. After that winning streak, they stayed a little bit hot. They continue to win games. They've got a very good pitching rotation. They just made a trade for Curtis Meade, who then, you know, proceeded to get hurt. But the Yankees, they're going to make the playoffs. They don't have to worry about that. And at some point, you have to think Aaron Judge is going to be back. Whether Giancarlo Stanton comes back or not is a crapshoot. And you could make the case that, like, they can ride out that storm. And because they know they're going to make the playoffs, they should just sort of look at what is the roster going to look like in October, and let's be the best we can be in October. But once they get to October, and even if the American League is a breeze, and the playoffs are a crapshoot, there's no breeze in October. But whoever comes out of the National League, whether it's the Dodgers again, whether it's the Brewers this year, the Phillies are so, are so streaky. They're dangerous in the playoffs. They need to prepare for a World Series win. And so however they can bulk up, whether that's, you know, building up a big lead and then resting stars at the end, do what you got to do. But they, yeah, I mean, with Judge, Stanton, and now Bellinger for the next 4 to 6 weeks out, I think they should adjust. And it doesn't have to be a huge splash, but I think that they need to bulk up their lineup as best they can.
9: Before we let you go, it's a ridiculous question. I'm still bitter from the World Series last year. Should the 29 other teams in baseball all agree that if they see the Dodgers phone number pop up, don't pick up the phone?
10: Here's the problem with that, though, is that the Dodgers, in addition to spending a bunch of money on their big league roster, they do everything well, and their farm system is stacked right now. So, you know, if you're the Tigers, do you want Tarek Skubal to go win his ring with the Dodgers? I don't know. Probably not. Do you want to help the Dodgers win again? Probably not. But if you get a couple of those big guys and the Dodgers are willing to overpay and that makes you a very good team next year and in the years to come, that's the problem. It's, you know, yay capitalism. Everybody has a price. And I think that somebody will sell out to help the Dodgers just because that farm system is also, unfortunately, stacked.
9: Levi, appreciate you joining the show. Everyone, go get a subscription to The Athletic. Go get the newsletter, The Windup. And I want to apologize. We ran out of time. I had several questions about the Cowboys pass rush. We'll have to save that for another day.
10: Next time, maybe.
9: Take care. That is Levi Weaver, again, baseball writer with The Athletic. Coming up on the other side, one of the few big-name unrestricted free agents has signed in the NBA, and we will get you the best piece of baseball sound you are going to hear all day, and that is coming up next.
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24: 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You can bet on it.

0: first, first up. This is Gameplay. I'll be on First Up on Thursday and Friday with Carlo Colaiacomo. I'm here with Matthew Cuz here on Gameplay, brought to you by FanDuel. 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And the unrestricted free agent market in the NBA just got one smaller. Surprise to no one, Draymond Green back with the Golden State Warriors, 1 year deal for $27.7 million. That 0.7 must have something to do with a superstition or jersey number. Anyway, and it's interesting when you contrast it. Draymond shows, and this is not saying this is a positive or negative, Draymond shows familiar. Draymond shows friends. Draymond chose finances. We're in radio. We love alliteration, so I was able to get F with all three of those. Compare that with LeBron James. Not a lot of friends in Philly except for Tyrese Maxey. They share Clutch Sports. They share the same agency. But beyond that, he has had clashes with Joel Embiid and with Jaylen Brown. He didn't choose money. He's getting the veteran minimum deal. And he's certainly not doing familiar. He's never played in Philadelphia. And yeah, he might live in New York and helicopter there, but that's still not familiar. For LeBron, it was just about, I just want to try to win another ring. I want to try to go from 4 to 5. For Draymond Green, it's just, hey, I want to go down the ship with these guys, with this organization. There's admirable stuff in there as well. I mean, Golden State is not winning at all. They are a really old team and they are asking a lot from Steph Curry at 38 years old and hoping for not only a medical miracle, but a turn back the clock performance from Jimmy Butler. That is asking way too much of the Golden State Warriors, who at best are going to be fighting it out in the play-in tournament. Should mention also, if you want to see what, sticking with basketball for a second, if you want to see what the best of the WNBA looks like, it's going to be in Toronto tonight. It's the Minnesota Lynx, and the Tempo are a 15.5-point underdog on FanDuel. And with Kiki Rice, who has had a full practice on Monday, questionable for the game today, most likely out, with Brittany Sykes out, and the Tempo are 10-16, you're going up against a Minnesota team with the best record in the WNBA, and they just got back. Nafisia Collier came back, made her debut in the Minnesota's last game, a 10-point win over Seattle. Collier was the WNBA Defensive Player of the Year winner, and she was the runner-up in the MVP voting. But if you want to see what the best of that league looks like the Minnesota Lynx. On to some of, like, this is the sort of sound you wait for in a slow period in the summer. And if you haven't heard, Jason Benetti is an excellent, excellent broadcaster. For he calls some national games in baseball, but he's also the local guy for the Detroit Tigers. Detroit was playing the Baltimore Orioles yesterday. They would lose 8-5. Who cares about the score? Detroit is 50-57 in the AL Central. But a squirrel got loose on the field, and it sounded like this.
1: The chase for the squirrel is on, and the squirrel is in the corner, and the squirrel is still eluding an entire horde of grounds crew members, and the squirrel's free once again. Hemmed in? No, I won't be hemmed in. I have freedom on my mind. Trying to go between the legs, and eventually he gets away again and hops through the towel. And hops through another towel. The force field is activated. Towels can't stop him, or maybe they can.
2: Ladies and gentlemen, I'd like to thank the grounds crew. Let's give them a round of applause. The Detroit Tigers grounds crew, thank you.
3: Yes, Bill Miller, the crew chief. He just got on his mic to thank the grounds crew and got booed.
4: It took 67 of them to get one squirrel.
0: I love the fact that the crowd, rightfully so, is cheering for the squirrels, not the humans. Great sound. Great call by Jason Benetti.
5: There's not much better summer sound than that. And especially, I was thinking, imagine something like that happening at the Rogers Center. I imagine the exact same reaction. Detroit's not having the best year. They may lose their ace. Like, what else are you going to cheer for but a squirrel? I haven't laughed hard often when listening to clips like that. I'm like audibly, it's hilarious listening to him sort of narrate that. It's incredible.
0: Oh, yeah. And also for him, it's like, Jason Benetti's a really fun guy. I've heard him on the Dan Le Batard show, and he's a guy with a lot of personality. And when you are the announcer for a losing team and for the Tigers who, you know, had that crazy year last year up and then a lot of down, and what's going to happen with Scooble and the team stinks, and you know, it just, you're doing that 162 games. When you have a moment to have the squirrel and to have some joy and just to be a little bit different, I can totally, totally understand that. If we're going to go back to real news, I thought Keegan Mathieson brought up a really good point, talking about the Blue Jays at the trade deadline in his latest article at MLB.com. He brings up the fact that the Jays can use their financial might to help them at the deadline. If they trade away George Springer, they would have $7 million left on the deal. Well, if they pay most of that money, if they take most of the salary, trade away the player, keep the money, you can get a better prospect. Maybe you get the 11th best prospect if you tell the other team, no, you're on the hook for the money. Maybe it's the 8th best prospect if it is the other way and you pay all the money. And unfortunately, that right now is one of the best things we got going. If you are a Blue Jays fan, is that maybe your prospect can be 3 spots higher if you foot the bill. And I can't believe a year ago we were talking, we were bringing in Shane Bieber, and this is where we are now, Alex.
5: Yep, no kidding. And I wrote in our lineup, like, Dylan Cease and Kazuma Okamoto sign here because, well, I was listening to Dylan Cease's press conference being introduced, and essentially the 2 reasons he was coming here were so the pitching staff can essentially get the best out of him, which is understandable. They're clearly doing so this year with his development and his evolution, but also because the Jays are a championship caliber team. We're not seeing that this year, but those 2 guys are kind of fronting the bill for excitement and entertainment on the Jays this year, and hopefully we can see a little more, but you gotta grasp at straws at this time of year if you're a Jays fan. And really, just Keegan does a great job at outlining deadline plans, and Especially with what you said there.
0: On the other side, from Sports Illustrated, covers the NFL, including he put out the NFL preseason quarterback rankings. Number 1 is a fascinating one. Matt Verderam joins the show next.
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7: Good afternoon. Traffic starting to fill in along the westbound Gardner and the northbound DVP exiting the downtown core. Looks like trouble's heading in through Oakville on the eastbound QEW at 3rd Line. Crash cleanup in the right lane. Westbound 401 trying to get off at Markham Road. Stalled vehicle blocks the right lane. And eastbound 403 in Mississauga trying to get off at Winston Churchill. Broken down bus in the right lane. 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
0: Good afternoon, everyone, and welcome back to Gameplay. Second hour of the show. I'm your host, Matthew Cos, right here on TSN 1050. We are brought to you by FanDuel. 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It is Matt Verderam. Matt, good afternoon. Thank you so much for being on the show today.
24: Yeah, thanks for having me.
0: Yeah, let's start here, because you also do a lot of coverage of the Kansas City Chiefs. I think that Patrick Mahomes and the Chiefs are one of the most fascinating teams, because they dominated for so long. Then last year, everything went wrong, injuries, it happens. And now we're sort of wondering, what do we get Dynasty 2.0? I'm just curious your overall take on where on the state of the Kansas City Chiefs.
24: I think the variance with that team is enormous. A lot of it is going to depend on the rookies. Their first four picks were on defense. They took Mansour Delane, sixth overall. Then they took Peter Woods at D-tackle late in the first. They took R. Mason Thomas at 40 to help the edge rush. They need Delane and then one of those other two guys up front to be good. If they are, I think the defense can be good. I think it could even be very good, depending upon how it all shakes. But offensively, listen, I mean, they added Kenneth Walker. This is a team they've never had in a 1,000-yard back with Mahomes, ever.
0: Yeah.
24: The last two years combined, they've had running backs have three carries of 20 yards or more. It is, for people that don't watch them every week, it is impossible to adequately express how bad their run game has been. So you add Walker to that, and, you know, look, they should be able to run the ball the line. The one misconception with them is their line is a lot better than people think it is. They were beat up at the end of last year, but when they were healthy, their line was excellent. The question is going to be, is Mahomes 100% ready to go? He's going to play, but is he 100%? And what are you getting out of Rasheed Rice? Because Rasheed Rice, when he's committed and healthy, and he's top 15 receiver football.
0: Yeah.
24: But there are obvious questions with him. I mean, their ceiling is they win another Super Bowl. They've got the talent to be in that mix. The floor is we're sitting here watching them compete for a playoff spot in December.
0: What criticism have you seen, or how would you defend? Because I was looking at your preseason quarterback rankings, which is, for the slower period of time, that is catnip. You first find where your quarterback is, then you go see who's number one, and then you immediately get delightfully sports angry. You have Patrick Mahomes at number one. Explain yourself, sir.
24: If I had one game for my life, and you said to me, who do you want quarterbacking it out of the 32 current starting quarterbacks?
0: Yep.
24: It would take me a tenth of a second to answer the question.
0: Yep.
24: And I don't think there's a human being alive who knows the NFL who would argue with that. Like, you could sit there and say, well, you know, last year they went 6-11, and that's fair. And you could say, well, the last few years he hasn't had 4,000 yards passing. Well, neither has Josh Allen each of the last 2 years. Like, if we're sitting here talking about the best players at the most important position in the sport, I know there's this big debate in the league right now with quarterback wins and how much this matter. And I think there's an argument there because, you know, look, if you're Joe Burrow and your defense is giving up 31 points a game, then yeah, it's hard to hold that against the guy. They're losing games 34-31. But when you have guys like Mahomes and Allen, who I think clearly are 1 and 2 in the league, like, I don't think there's any argument that they're the two best quarterbacks in football. But if you said to me, who would I rather have? Well, I mean, I'd rather have the guy that when they played each other in the playoffs, he's won all four of them. And he's played as well or outplayed Allen every one of those games. Nobody's ever been more than a field goal favorite in any of those games. And, you know, you hear the argument all the time about, well, you know, if Allen had more help. Mahomes won a Super Bowl with MVS, Richie James, and Kadarius Toney as his main receivers.
0: Yep.
24: Like to me, this is coming from, I think Allen's a first ballot Hall of Famer. I think he's that, and I'm a tough grade with that stuff. I think he's one of the best quarterbacks I've ever seen. But if you're asking me, your life's on the line, who do you want? I know who I'm taking.
0: It's a good answer. If it's one game, it's hard to disagree. You mentioned Josh Allen, and this is one of the classic sort of NFL conversations and about pressure. And everyone says, and I get why, Josh Allen's got the most pressure. I wonder, could I make an argument for Joe Burrow, considering he demanded they keep both wide receivers, which hurt their defense, and they made the trade for the Giants defensive tackle. Could I throw Joe Burrow and top Josh Allen on the always delightful which quarterback is more pressure conversation?
24: I could absolutely make an argument that Burrow, Lamar, pick one of them, that they're under the most pressure. Because in my eyes, other than Mahomes, they are the three best quarterbacks in football along with Matthew Stafford, but Stafford's won a Super Bowl. Mahomes has authored a dynasty. You know, those guys aren't under any pressure. If Stafford never wins another Super Bowl, fine. He's an MVP, he's a Super Bowl winning quarterback, he's probably going to the Hall of Fame. Mahomes, if he quit tomorrow, would be in the Hall of Fame 5 years to date. I mean, there's no question. Now, with guys like Allen's going to the Hall, but, you know, look, he turned 30 in May. Every year that goes by that he doesn't win, you get closer to that conversation that we had about Elway in the 90s, that we have to this day about Marino. Like, you start getting into that territory, and that's fair of Burrow. Look, Burrow's in the same age range, and he did get to a Super Bowl, fair enough, but he hasn't gone back to the playoffs since 2022. I mean, he hasn't been there in 3 years. Part of that's injury. He's fine. He hasn't been there. For my money, the guys, it's really almost a tie that are under the most pressure, Lamar and Allen. I think Allen's a better quarterback, but I also think Allen almost is punished because of that. Like, because of his greatness, it's almost a bigger sin, not just for him, but for the team, the organization, if he doesn't win one. Lamar's just been so bad in the playoffs that, you know, for him, it's almost like a full exorcism of every demon he's ever had to win a Super Bowl. Allen has been so close, and I think last year really put that into focus. Right or wrong, people saw it as, look, this is a path paved in gold. I mean, you've got to win, you've got to get there at minimum And I think that's why he was so emotional after that Denver game. Like, those quarterbacks, the pressure is enormous on those guys to win.
0: The funny thing is with the Bills, I look at it that the help that Josh Allen needs is not about wide receiver. It's about pass rush. Denver put up 33, KC 32, KC 27, Bengals 27, they got pushed around, the Chiefs 42, the Chiefs again 38. Wow, Patrick Mahomes really makes life miserable for other quarterbacks in the AFC. But the point is, every time Buffalo loses, it seems like the opponent on the other side, and sometimes when you're going up against peak Chiefs, they're going to put a lot of points up. But I don't remember the star pass rusher that Buffalo has had come playoff time.
24: I couldn't agree more. And I've written about this. I've talked about this on a million radio shows. I'm sure I've probably talked about it on these airwaves. Whenever the Bills have played Kansas City specifically in a playoff game, I've always had the same take. If they don't get to Mahomes, they're going to lose. That's the game. If they don't get there, they're done. I mean, that has been true of Mahomes in every playoff game in his career. The games he's lost, the Super Bowls, he's looked bad. It's because they've just caved in Kansas City's offensive line, and he's had virtually no chance. Allen, I think by and large, look, if you look at his postseason numbers, he has been very, very good. I mean, the only games I'd really lay at his feet and say, if he's better, maybe they win. Look, they got boat raced by the Bengals years ago, but he was not great in that game. But that wasn't just on him. That was a collective failure. They played awful that day.
0: Yeah.
24: And the Denver game, like, they scored a lot of points, but he was not good in that game. I mean, that fumble before halftime is one of the worst plays you'll ever see from a great player.
0: Yep.
24: And that to me, you know, he has to wear some of that game. Now, that said, I agree with you on the whole. Their biggest problem over the years has been when they get into these playoffs, you gotta have a guy on defense who can close the game. You know, the Chiefs have had Chris Jones over the years, and the Rams when they won the Super Bowl had Aaron Donald, and the Patriots, I mean, their closer was kind of their coach. You know, and they kind of changed different guys year to year depending on which year we're talking about. Early, you know, it was McGinnis and Vrabel and everybody else. The Bills have not had that guy. And now they bring in Bradley Chubb in hopes that he's that guy. And listen, it's you know, Chubb has been kind of boom or bust in his career. He's had a lot of injuries. When he's been on the field, he's been productive. Rousseau, this is going to be a different role for him. They go to a 3-4 defense. But that is true. Like, if they get to the playoffs this year and they see the Chiefs again, the Chiefs are back to being relatively who they've been over the last 7-8 years, or they play an explosive Bengals team or something like that, they better get home. Because if they don't, they're going to have to score 40. And that is a very, very tough place to put anybody in, even a guy like Josh Allen.
0: Matt Verderam is joining us from Sports Illustrated. Also, don't forget to check out his podcast and does a lot of work covering Kansas City. So, Matt, there are 10 new coaches in the NFL this year. I had to look up who they all were. I forgot that Mike LaFleur is now coaching in Arizona. But if he's the least interesting, but if you want to argue for the Cardinals, I'm here for it. Is John Harbaugh with the Giants the most interesting, or are you going like Mike McCarthy replacing Tomlin? Like, of the 10 new coaches, is there one that sticks out for you?
24: Well, I think John Harbaugh is probably the answer just because of his track record and going to a big market. They're a team with some talent, young quarterback. Interesting division as well. Like, not a division that's necessarily under lock and key. You can make an argument in a lot of different ways in the NFC. I will say though, Baltimore is fascinating because Harbaugh leaves there, was there for almost 2 decades. They bring in Jesse Minter. And, you know, unlike maybe, you know, we've been talking so much about these AFC quarterbacks and his power up top. Unlike Buffalo, where I think most people would say, Allen's got a lot of years left. Kansas City, look, Mahomes has a lot of years left, and they've won a ton. Like, if they don't win anymore, fine. Their place in history is what it is. Like, Baltimore, Jackson turns 30 in January. I don't think anybody feels like, oh, Lamar Jackson's going to be playing at an MVP level when he's 38. I mean, his game is just, it's very much, not that he hasn't improved as a passer, because he has, but athleticism and being able to use his legs is a huge part of his game. It's a huge part of forcing teams to defend him differently. Derrick Henry, well on the wrong side of 30, as is Ronnie Stanley. Linderbaum is gone. Likely is gone. Andrews is a declining player. He's 30. On defense, Matt Ibike, who knows what's going on with him with his neck. Roquan Smith is 29, going on 30. Marlon Humphrey, over 30. you know, I mean, that, Trey Hendrickson, they just brought him in. He's almost 32 years old. Like, that team has to kind of win now.
0: Yeah.
24: That team, the Ravens are to a point, and look, I'm lower on the Ravens. I don't even think they're going to make the playoffs this year. Yeah, and I like Minter, but I just think that thing's kind of coming apart, in my opinion. Maybe they can pull it together and prove me dead wrong. But Minter's under a lot of pressure. Like, he does not have the luxury of, hey, you know what? If it doesn't work out this year, it's fine. We have, you're tempting fate with the age of a lot of the guys on that team. Where I think at least, you know, if you're a Harbaugh in New York, okay, look, you've got a young team. If you're Brady in Buffalo, you've got a quarterback, the way he plays. Yeah, he's not going to run like this forever, but he still could be, you know, an MVP of the league at 37. I think Minter and the Ravens in general are fascinating.
0: No, it's a good answer. And any team with Lamar Jackson's always going to have conversation. Matt, before I let you go, and if you don't have an answer, that's fine. Do you have off the top of your head the most creative insult that has come your way after you released, your 32 quarterback rankings?
24: Oh, I mean, a lot that I can't say on the radio.
0: That's right.
24: Yeah, I mean, I'll give you this because like, I had a guy shoot me a message who was a Giants fan who was like, I was prepared to really hate you and send you a lot of mean things when I read this list, but I've got to say, I think it's pretty good. And that I almost printed that out and framed it. I don't know that I'll ever get another compliment like that. Most people were pretty good. Even Buffalo fans were like, well, okay, you know, I mean, it wasn't too bad. I got a few for sure, but it wasn't the vitriol you would expect.
0: As a Giants fan, I thought you had Jackson Dart too high. I think he's a dummy. I'm hoping he proves me wrong this year. Matt, really appreciate, enjoy. Training camp is opening up. 4 kabillion stories out there. And appreciate you taking time doing the show today.
24: No problem. Anytime.
0: Take care. That is Matt Verderham from Sports Illustrated. We gotta take a break coming up on the other side. We will spin the wheel of sound, including either Dreisaitl or McDavid talking about Mike Babcock and Dave McMenamin, a great NBA writer, you know, was asked the question, is Nick Nurse ready to lead this very fascinating group of Philadelphia 76ers. Interesting Raptors tie-in. We'll get that to you next.
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1: Busy volume along the eastbound QEW from Walker's Line towards 3rd Line. The right lane is blocked with a collision. Otherwise, West Gardner, North DVP, all filled in already with volume delays. 401, a heavy go right across the city between the 427 and the 404. Troubles northbound 400 at the King Road. There's a stalled vehicle in the right lane. 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From the News Talk 1010 Traffic Center, I'm Jennifer Young.
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0: 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First, we were saying we're going to spin the wheel of sound. Give me the Leon Draisaitl sound. I think, like, the Mike Babcock conversation is a fascinating one because of Edmonton's success. Because Edmonton's got the Draisaitl, they have the McDavid, and because Mike Babcock has that history, that up and down history of high end winning, and then just what feels like abusive or just outdated behavior. But here's Leon Draisaitl. He's, like, if I'm going to say top eight player, is that an insult to Draisaitl somewhere?
1: No, that's, I would say, like, there's arguments he's higher, so I think that's fair to say.
0: Yeah. It's a sports thing we quibble. Oh, top eight, he's top six. Okay, I get it. Anyway, here is Leon Draisaitl on why Babcock is the right fit for the group.
2: I think it's just the time, that we're all in.

0: two of the top seven or eight players in the NHL are endorsing this move by the Oilers.
1: I can't think of an exact comparison. I think it's just more, we've seen when coaches might get hired in a different sport, like you said, whether it's college or elsewhere, where a lot of the media, a lot of the conversations are, this is a bad idea. And I don't know if Urban Meyer falls into that category when he got brought in with Jacksonville. That didn't last very long. That might be more of a transition of, you're coming from a recruitment area in college and you're coming to an NFL, where it's a completely different conversation. You're working with different groups. It's not the same, but it's a similar situation in that this might be a bad idea and it goes to fruition. So I don't know if that's what you're looking
0: for. The Urban Meyer, off the top of the head, that is a good one. The only thing is, that would have to be Jacksonville had gone to the Super Bowl twice and lost it, but instead of Trevor Lawrence, it's Patrick Mahomes.
1: Mm-hmm, mm-hmm.
0: And Mahomes coming out and saying, I am so excited that Urban Meyer is now the new head coach. It's weird. Speaking of coaches, let's play this out quick. Dave McMenamin, and by the way, if you want me to connect this with some real news, Philadelphia has announced LeBron James not doing a presser. You're not going to hear about it. There's no introductory presser. Press conference will happen when they open up training camp, and then we can all ask LeBron 1,000 questions. But an interesting one is the guy in charge. You know, you're in charge of a team with Joel Embiid, now with LeBron James, with Jaylen Brown. Like, these are big personalities. And Dave McMenamin from ESPN was asked, can Nick Nurse be the guy to lead this group?
2: I asked someone within the Sixers that over the weekend, and their answer was, is anybody the right guy for this type of situation? Mm-hmm. I don't think anyone is prepared for it until they're in it. And then we'll see. Now, of course, there's a championship stamp on Nick Nurse's resume with Toronto, that matters. And obviously, he was a guy who's been as dedicated to the game of basketball as anyone. You know, the way he came up coaching in European leagues, coaching in the G League. So he knows his stuff, and that's the way, you know, LeBron, that's his love language when it comes to a coach. Is if you have a deep playbook and you're able to communicate it and you're prepared for any situation you could possibly see, Nick Nurse has that in his resume. And so how will he manage the egos? We're going to see. You know, Nick Nurse, his reputation around the league is that he has an ego himself. And I used to cover a guy in LA, Phil Jackson, who had the biggest ego in the room, even when Shaq and Kobe were on the team. And so that might actually work in his favor.
0: LeBron is like, I chose you. I chose this. I signed the veteran minimum. You better do your job, coach. Joel Embiid is a guy that can challenge and can be tough on coaches. Jaylen Brown's like, I got traded because I took joy. Part of second aprons and all that stuff, but it started with him saying, yeah, I really love this season. VJ Edgecombe, is he going to be okay? Where he was making progress. He had a great rookie year. His production's going to go down. Like, there's no doubt about it. So that is a lot. And also expectations. High expectations now. It's like, oh, you got all this talent. Go out and win, coach. You know, you're bringing in these parts. How do you work it? Like, Nick Nurse is, I think Nick Nurse is excited to have all that talent, but he's smart enough to know having that level of talent does not give you a long coaching career with one team.
1: And the idea being, like, you're going to have to delegate, or whether you like it or not, LeBron is going to share his advice, share his leadership, and he's going to get involved as well. So if you can kind of co-manage in that respect and understand that there's not only different personalities, but who gets the ball? Is LeBron likely the point guard at this point? It feels like that's the likely scenario. But then who gets the ball in the end of the game scenario? There's a lot of conversations. I think Nick Nurse has had a lot of runway here, especially in Toronto. He's dealt with different personalities. Kyle Lowry early on was a guy that, was interesting. He had a different personality than I think a lot of people maybe would have expected in the NBA, and Nick Nurse was able to manage that, and Kawhi, who's a little bit more quieter, to a championship, and we'll see if he can do the same in Philly.
0: It's going to be fascinating. By the way, oh, it's moved up now. It's funny. I'm telling everyone to watch the Toronto Tempo tonight on TSN. That's a lot of tease. The WNBA is back after the All-Star game. They're taking on the best team in the WNBA, the Minnesota Lynx, who is out their best player. And they, for a bunch, she made her debut, in the last game. And Minnesota is still the best team. They've got the rookie of the year winner pretty much locked up. They're a 16.5 point favorite. The Minnesota Lynx are tonight. So it's like, if you want to watch what the best looks like in the WNBA, but it could

0: be a bit of a beatdown. I'm looking at the rest of the slate of games for today and tomorrow. And the only other one that has that's close was the Aces are 12.5-point favorite at home against Portland. But the tempo, this could be an ugly game, but I think it's a game I want to at least dip into just because I want to see the hype. I want to see the hype of this Lynx team up close. And with the Blue Jays not being as relevant, there's other things in my life that are going to take up some time, including a little bit the tempo. I just kind of wish they were healthier.
1: Yep, very fair. I think coming off the All-Star break, it's interesting to see how anybody plays after that, like whether you're excited or whether you're using your juices from the All-Star game toward the regular season. We'll see what happens.
0: And Mabry was great in the All-Star game. 23
1: Absolutely.
0: Points in the first half. She hit 5 three-pointers, I think, in the first quarter. On the other side of the show, our Tuesday top 5 way too early NFL training camp storylines. We will get into that next.
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3: Busy volume along the eastbound QEW from Walker's Line towards 3rd Line. The right lane is blocked with a collision. Otherwise, West Gardner, North DVP, all filled in already with volume delays. 401, a heavy go right across the city between the 427 and the 404. Troubles northbound 400 at the King Road. There's a stalled vehicle in the right lane. 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From the News Talk 1010 Traffic Center, I'm Jennifer Young.
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0: Welcome back, everyone. This is Gameplay right here on TSN 1050. Our Tuesday top five super early NFL training camp storylines, with training camp opening up all across the NFL. A reminder, by the way, the Argonauts are off this week. We're monitoring whether or not Chad Kelly will be good for week 10 against Calgary. Toronto been on the road to start the year because of the World Cup. They're 3-4. Their next game Thursday, August 6th, 7:30 p.m. Again at BMO, right here on TSN 1050. In their last game, sure, Chase Bryce was at quarterback for the BC Lions, but Toronto's defense, best game of the season, did not allow a touchdown in their Week 8 win. Moving on to the NFL, what do you got at number 5?
1: I am really interested if the Pittsburgh Steelers with Aaron Rodgers and Mike McCarthy will be must-watch TV. I know that's a lot to say for a Pittsburgh Steelers team, but comfortability's big. You have Rodgers coming in with Mike McCarthy. They spent 13 years together in Green Bay. Michael Pittman Jr. joins the team. I think that DK Metcalf still has a lot of juice left in the tank for him. I'm reading that McCarthy loves to get his offense back quickly. They want like a 15-second gap between each play to kind of put more pressure on the defense. I think we'll see some excitement from that duo, so I'm curious to see what comes out of the Steelers camp. That's my number five.
0: My number five is kind of a cheat, but in this quarterback class in college, if you go and look at the projected top four picks in the draft, three of them are quarterbacks. Arch Manning, Julian Sayin, and Dante Moore from Oregon. Throw in Notre Dame quarterback CJ Carr, who's projected to be top 10. And I do wonder, what do the training camps look like? What are these teams trying to do? And I'm speaking specifically the Jets, Browns, Cardinals, Minnesota, and maybe the Miami Dolphins, who just jettisoned hundreds of millions of dollars in talent. These teams could all be tanking. I'm curious. Jacoby Brissett just got a contract bump. I'm curious what the QB battles look like. I'm curious how much these teams spend training camp, what their PR is, that they're all in to win, when really they're just looking at mock drafts. That's my number five.
1: Yeah, Mike LaFleur has got his work cut out for him there. Whoa. Either way. Number four, this isn't directly how I want to suggest it, but Justin Herbert apparently just got engaged. So that's fascinating. Oh. And now that's not the storyline. The storyline initially is, can he and the Chargers actually win a playoff game this year? McDaniel, your new offensive coordinator, very creative. I know couldn't get much done as the head coach in Miami, but the depth chart in San Diego, I'm sure they love that there.
0: Excellent.
1: But that being said, in LA, it looks consistent. I like what could be coming from that group. Ladd McConkey, I don't think gets enough credit. And it just feels like nothing creative was really going there. And I'm interested to see what McDaniel can bring. And if a new, maybe engagement bump comes for Justin Herbert, we'll see what they can put forth together. That's my number four.
0: So Justin Herbert is engaged to a singer named Madison Beer. Mm-hmm. Her estimated net worth is $18 million. And comedian Adam Carolla once brought up this point, and I love it. If you're rich, you shouldn't be allowed to marry other rich people. You know, like, we've got such a gap. The wealth gap between the rich and poor keep getting bigger and bigger. And, you know, there's only so much you can do with taxes. And no one ever wants to be accused of being called a socialist. No one ever wants to tell billionaires to pay their fair share, because then they move to the state of Texas. But if you're super rich, you got to marry poor. That just should be the way it is. And then the poor people, then more money comes from them, and they go from poor to at least lower to middle class, like their relatives and friends and friends of friends. Instead, you get a multimillionaire quarterback marrying a multimillionaire singer. That is not my number four. I've ranted on too long, so my number four, I'll be real quick. Dexter Lawrence and Jonathan Allen. You guys are the big new additions to the Bengals defensive line. How much are you going to make life easier for Joe Burrow? Because I think there's more pressure on Joe Burrow than any other quarterback in the NFL, and that is my number four.
1: Number three, I'm going to go to Chicago. I like how pleased you are with yourself, and you know what? I think it's a fair point.
0: I mean, think about it. Think about it. You know, the heir of, like, an oil heiress marries a tech bro. It's like, this spread the money around. There's lots of wonderful people making under $100,000 a year.
1: I did see a lot of people that saying, oh, Justin Herbert's lucky. He's got Madison Beer. I think Madison Beer should be lucky to be with Justin Herbert. Okay. Anyways, Caleb Williams, will he be the first Chicago Bear ever to pass 4,000 passing yards in a single season? Every other franchise, I believe a lot of people do know this, every other franchise has at least one. Caleb Williams had just over 3,900 last year. I think they have a really exciting group there. Ben Johnson in his second season feels like they've got a great dynamic. I think Caleb Williams is understanding that he can't hold on to the ball too long. I think he's going to crack it. I think he could even crack top MVP in voting top MVP. We will figure that out in a couple months, but that's where I'm at right now with my number three.
0: It's funny, we both had the same number three. Mine was also about Caleb Williams, and there was a lot of conversation about the offense is going to be more exciting. I'm curious. I'm going to guarantee you, Chicago or the Patriots, that's going to be the number one team when people have to pick which division leader is going to finish in last, or which division leader is going to miss the playoffs. And everyone is going to point a lot. I mean, and you can't pick the Carolina Panthers. They were 8-9. They don't count. A lot of people are going to be circling the Bears and the Patriots as their regression team. My number three is also with Caleb Williams. Who you got at two?
1: It is actually a great transition because it involves the Carolina Panthers. I think the NFC South... I don't think I've ever said that sentence before.
0: No.
1: The NFC South might be the most entertaining division in football this year. And maybe for the wrong reasons, but we saw last year three teams, your Falcons, your Bucks, and your Panthers went 8-9 and tied for first. We all know the story. The Falcons defeated the Saints and the Panthers fell ass backwards into the playoffs. And yet we see some progression from Bryce Young. We see some progression for Tyler Shuck. And who knows what happens with Tampa Bay? We just talked about it earlier. Baker Mayfield going into camp without a new deal next year. Vita Vea requesting a trade. I don't know if this division gets better, but I think it's for the taking once again, and I think we'll see some movement as the season progresses. I'm looking forward to seeing what that division brings, and that's my number two.
0: You know what the NFC South is? Don't worry, I'm not going to do a long thing about wage gaps and stuff like that. The NFC South is the slice of pizza you eat when you're drunk. It tastes really good in the moment. The next morning, you probably don't remember eating it, but you still got the calories. It is empty calories. That's the NFC South. A lot of fun when you're drunk, but it's not going to actually help you out in life, considering all four teams had a negative scoring differential in 2025. My number two is there's 10 new coaches in the NFL. Mike LaFleur, good luck with the Cardinals. Kevin Stefanski, I don't think he should have been fired by Cleveland. Good luck with, you got talent in Robinson Pitts in London. Who's your quarterback? Jesse Minter, can you take the Ravens further than Harbaugh? Joe Brady with the Bills. Todd Monken, enjoy those quarterbacks of the Browns. Clint Kubiak with the Raiders. Jeff Hafley with the Miami Dolphins. You are going to get fired. Harbaugh with the Giants. Mike McCarthy with the Steelers. And Robert Saleh, can he get the best out of the 2024 number one overall pick? Cam Ward with the Tennessee Titans. 10 new coaches in the NFL is my number two.
1: As a Chargers fan, I liked what previous guest, Matt Vergram had to say about Jesse Minter. A lot of pressure. I think he can bring a great defensive scheme there. Now, that being said, it's not the number one storyline in Baltimore, but there could be a lot of conversation there. My number one, it's about the San Francisco 49ers. And can they turn around what we saw last season and even reach the Super Bowl? I feel like they have a great number of talented players on that team. George Kittle, I believe, is on the PUP list. I think there's a couple of players. I think Nick Bosa wasn't placed there, but we know that he's been missing some time in the past. They've got an incredible team. I know Brock Purdy is ultimately an underdog in a lot of different ways and not necessarily selected as one of the top quarterbacks, but they have Mike Evans now. And I feel like if you have a good team and you have somewhat of a healthy team, and even though last year they were unhealthy, you know how to play in that system now. If you do have a couple guys go down, I think they can make a push in the NFC. I'm really looking forward to seeing what that team brings this year, hopefully on a healthy front. That's my number one.
0: Are you ready for a horrible joke that I hate myself that I thought of right now?
1: If I said I wasn't, would you not do it anyway?
0: It's a good
1: ready.
0: Point by
1: I am
0: you.
1: Ready.
0: I'd steamroll right past that. The San Francisco 49ers should take the dog pound over because that team is filled with pups. Because everyone is on the pup list. My number one, that is a horrible joke, and everyone listening, don't worry, I hate me more than you hate me. My number one actually also comes from our former guest, but this is one I came up with the other day. I just want to see, like, in training camp, I want to see how he's moving, how he's running, how he's looking, how he's throwing. How's Patrick Mahomes doing? You know, he's first time, like, we didn't know when he was going to play this year. Last year was a disaster. All Mahomes has known his entire life is I'm at the very least getting to the AFC Championship game. Nothing but success. And last year, a disaster, aging team, no running game, bad receivers, offensive line banged up, and Mahomes was out. I'm just curious to see how healthy he is, because for Kansas City, their first dynasty is done. Kind of like New England. They won a bunch of Super Bowls. Then they went like 12, 13 years without winning. And then they had their second dynasty. Does Kansas City have that in them? If they do, starts with the quarterback. That's my number one, and that is our Tuesday top five.
1: I do think the only thing that we missed, and I think we probably just avoided the low-hanging fruit here, but does Aaron Donald return to L.A.? Like, I know there's it doesn't have to happen right away in training camp. He could join halfway through the season, but if so, I don't know who's stopping that team.
0: If Aaron Donald joins the team, hopefully it's right before a Tuesday, because then a Tuesday top five guys you want to see return to play in a professional league, and how high would Jaromir Jagr be on your list? We got to take a break. Sound of the day coming up next.
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3: Still jam both directions on the QEW in Oakville. Problems remain on the East QEW at 3rd Line. Two right lanes are blocked with a crash. Delays from Walker's Line. You'll find the 401 filling in heavily both ways across the city between the 427 and the 404 into Mississauga. Westbound 401 in the collectors past Mississauga Road. Broken down vehicle in the right lane. Northbound 410 into Brampton through Queen Street. A collision blocks the right lane. There's no shortcut for saving time, but saving money is simple. 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

0: What's up? Alien here. You know, from space. And... 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But it's real. Believe it.
1: Oh, aliens!
0: Way ahead of you, buddy. Already bought my ticket.
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5: Speaking of betting, I don't know how I feel about Toronto at Washington. Shane Bieber has only allowed one earned run in his last 13 innings. He was great in Thursday's 3-1 win over Tampa. But Cade Kively for Washington is on a heater. His last six starts, his ERA 2.43, 3-0. You know what? Just bet the under. Toronto wins yesterday, but they still only score three runs. And so it's a good pitching matchup. But then be careful, because yesterday I said I love the over of 10 runs, but with Max Scherzer on the mound against the Nationals. And, that one didn't quite work out. Speaking of baseball, that is the subject of Sound of the Day.
6: Sound of the day, sound of the day. Here comes the sound of the day.
5: And for sound of the day, we go back to yesterday's Tigers-Orioles game. Jason Benetti, who does the play-by-play for the TV side of things for the Detroit Tigers, he's got the call of the ground crew trying to corral a squirrel.
7: The chase for the squirrel is on, and the squirrel is in the corner, and the squirrel is still eluding an entire horde of grounds crew members, and the squirrel's free once again. Hemmed in? No, I won't be hemmed in. I have freedom on my mind. Trying to go between the legs, and eventually he gets away again and hops through the towel. And hops through another towel. The force field is activated. Towels can't stop him, or maybe they can.
8: Ladies and gentlemen, I'd like to thank the grounds crew. Let's give them a round of applause. The Detroit Tigers grounds crew, thank you.
9: That's Bill Miller, the crew chief. He just got on his mic to thank the grounds crew and got booed.
10: It took 67 of them to get one squirrel.
5: And that is the sound of announcers who've had very little to be happy about with the Detroit Tigers. Great job by Benetti. Speaking of baseball today, it's a weird one. The Nationals, they are hosting the Friendship Day game. It's supposed to be a game to help with the friendship and the, you know, relations between Canada and the United States, as Toronto is in Washington. And as I said off the top of the show for my opening thought, America, if you want to boost your friendship levels with us here in Canada, there's a bunch of sports things that you can do to make us enjoy our sports more. You just allow Kawhi Leonard to become a Raptor, no punishment, but tell the Clippers they got to give all the draft picks back to Toronto. I want you to deport Shai Gilgeous-Alexander, Jamal Murray, and Lou Dort from the United States to play with the Raptors. The Grizzlies get sent from Memphis back to Vancouver. The NFL gives us our pick of the litter of your top quarterbacks to deal with injuries to Bo Levi Mitchell, Nathan Rourke, Zach Collaros, possibly Chad Kelly. Let the Montreal Expos, let them come back, take one of the Florida teams, give the Athletics to Vancouver. That market can absolutely handle a baseball team. The Kachuk Brothers podcast gets canceled. The Hughes Brothers say, I only want to play in Winnipeg. Keith Kachuk gives a sizable donation to the Royal Ontario Foundation for Mental Health. Jack Eichel makes fun of Mitch Marner. Jason Robertson helps the score to the Calgary Flames. And Zach Werenski says, you know what? I do want to leave America, and I will play for the Toronto Maple Leafs. And the Leafs will give the Blue Jackets a fourth rounder and some Marlies depth forwards. I think we do that. We'll call everything fair and square. That'll do it for us. Ah, it's Hayes. It's Frankie Corrado. It's Keegan Matheson. They're coming up next on Overdrive. I'm Matthew Kaz. And a reminder, gameplay brought to you by FanDuel. Bet on all your favorite teams on the FanDuel Sportsbook app. Have a good night, everyone.
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1: still jammed both directions on the QEW in Oakville. Problems remain on the East QEW at 3rd Line. Two right lanes are blocked with a crash. Delays from Walker's Line. You'll find the 401 filling in heavily both ways across the city between the 427 and the 404 into Mississauga. Westbound 401 in the Collectors Pass Mississauga Road. Broken down vehicle in the right lane. Northbound 410 into Brampton through Queen Street. A collision blocks the right lane. There's no shortcut for saving time, but saving money is simple. 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From the News Talk 1010 Traffic Center, I'm Jennifer Young.
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1: Boys.
0: How we feel?
1: What's going on? I got a crazy story for you guys right off the top. We can't waste any time. We have to get right into this thing.
0: I love it.
1: We're just talking about golf off air. Played in a charity scramble yesterday called Stomp the Stigma. Shout out to our boy Bobby Travis.
0: Yes.
1: Puts it all together. Awesome time. A lot of celebrities, local celebrities out there. There were some things that happened that you would not believe. So on the par threes, there were $40,000 prizes for hole-in-ones. And there was another par three where it's like a Mercedes. Okay. So we catch wind. Someone got an ace.
0: No way.
1: They won 40 grand.
0: Wow.
1: You're thinking, wow, like that could have been me. It's on the like same property. Unbelievable, right? So then, I don't know, an hour later, Laura Dyken is playing in a group, and I have two missed FaceTime calls from her.
0: She got a hole in one.
1: No, someone in her group did. So this guy steps up to the tee, and he goes, because it's 40 grand, he goes, guys, if I get an ace, we're all going to Vegas.
0: Ooh.
1: And he steps up, and he knocks it in.
0: So now he's got to follow through on that. You'll never see that guy again
1: in your life. I don't know if he's going to bring the group and Laura to Vegas.
0: I mean, Laura, but now we're talking like legally binded to a comment like
1: right.
0: that.
1: She's got to be in Vegas partying with
0: Absolutely.
1: These random dudes at
0: on
1: some point.
0: On that guy's arm.
1: 100%. But this is not even the craziest part of it all. So we got two aces. We got both holes covered that have the $40,000 prize. Doesn't Glenn Howard, the curler, step up to the same hole that the guy who said he would take everyone to Vegas to, and he knocks a hole in one as well?
0: You're kidding.
1: But he doesn't get any money out of it because the 40 grand was already accounted for.
0: Oh my
1: God. So Glenn Howard.
0: That's a Canadian legend. How dare you?
1: A legend. And he couldn't have been more happy. He was running around celebrating on the golf course. And then afterwards at the dinner, he said, I'm so happy just to get a hole in one. And he was so grateful. Meanwhile, I don't know what you would be thinking, but all I'm thinking is, I should have won 40 grand today.
0: As someone who has never had a hole in one, I would be so angry that I got one in a situation like that and you didn't get paid. Obviously, every time you play, you don't ever think about doing that. It's just not. No one's like, oh, I'm going to hit a hole in one. Obviously, you're never thinking of it. It's never happened for me. But I would feel cheated in a situation like
1: yes.
0: that. It's a horrible way to look at it.
1: For a hole in one.
0: It's a hole in one, and it's a charity event.
1: Yeah.
0: You know, like you're there kind of donating your time so that we can raise awareness to a very important cause, and I'm sure raise money. But the idea of getting the hole in one after the money has been accounted for, I honestly don't think I'd want the hole in one in that scenario. I'd rather not get it.
2: Do we know if he knew beforehand, or did he find out, no, you don't get that? Like, was there a window where he thought he'd made it?
1: I don't know.
0: Had to be.
1: Fire up Glenn Howard and see if we can get on the phone with him.
0: Yeah, just call up Glenn Howard and say we want to talk about curling and hole-in-ones.
1: Glenn Howard.
2: How about your loss of $40,000?
0: Yeah, because that's how I would perceive it.
2: Man.
0: A glass half full, optimistic human being would look at it like, hey, beautiful day, awesome company. I got a hole in one, which is an incredible story.
1: Yeah.
0: I would look at it the opposite way as a glass half empty and say, I got robbed of 40 grand. And I know that's a horrible way to look at
1: it. It's terrible.
0: That's the truth. That's how I know I would look at it.
1: I would legit
0: be like, no, I'm not taking pictures or anything. I'm out of here.
1: Dude, I was there.
0: Right to the car, I'd go home.
1: And he was the most gracious guy. He was so happy.
0: That's why he's a legend.
2: Better man than me.
0: That's a much better man.
1: That's a real leader, and that's a legend.
0: Yeah.
1: And we are neither of those.
0: I would ruin the whole dinner, everything. No, everyone would be like, oh, here he comes again. He's going to complain about the hole-in-one. I would be the last person you'd want to...
1: Sour face on you,
0: I'd
1: man.
0: I'd be so mad. I'm being honest.
2: You'd
0: That's
2: need
0: the
2: something
0: truth.
2: Out of it. I mean, even the fact that two of them cashed. I mean, I'm not sure
1: That's
2: if those
1: incredible.
2: Things are insured. Like, somebody
1: That's what it is.
0: They're always insured.
2: That's tough.
0: Yeah, usually the insurance is a couple grand for a company or something like that. It's the same thing with the cars. You know, like, dealerships do it all the time. They place an insurance... You know,
1: they want you to win the prize.
0: Yes, because they've already paid it
1: anyways.
0: They paid the $2,000 anyway.
1: Yeah,
0: $3,000, whatever it is, they've already paid it. Like that's their contribution to the tournament. Mm-hmm. We're putting that up. You throw our name up. We're going to pay $3,000 or $5,000 in insurance. We'd love for you to win it. They're dying for you to win it.
1: But do you like believe that?
0: That's a crazy story.
1: Laura's going to Vegas. Wow. Glenn Howard gets his first ace and he wins $0 when there was $40,000 on the table.
0: Yeah.
1: And everyone just walked away happy.
0: That's amazing. That is really incredible stuff.
2: Tough L. Hole in ones? Ever?
1: No, never wow. had one. It's terrible
0: feeling. Luckily for you, unless you were the first one to do it. But if you're the second one, again, I think the natural reaction is you got cheated.
1: Yeah.
0: Even though it was something that you never had.
1: Yeah.
0: And no one owes you anything.
2: I'd be kidding.
1: The only thing.
0: And especially, you know what would come of this? You'd walk in there and I know someone would say, hey, dude, you still got to buy drinks. And I'd want to scissor kick someone.
1: That's what I was going to say. Because
0: it's game over. Hey, we know you didn't get the $40,000, but let's not. You still got to pay. You got to buy everyone right.
1: That's the only thing. Because it's an open bar at these things, it's like, I'm not buying any drinks, okay? You help yourself.
0: Yeah. I'll bet you Vegas guy, there's no way he's following through on that. That's a comment of a guy. He's probably a 40 handicap. He's like, I'm not even going to get this close to the green.
1: It's greasy, man. You got to bring the boys.
0: You say it as a joke. We're all going. And if it's a group of people that don't really know each other, are you really going to Vegas?
2: Do you want to? That's the thing.
0: I don't think so.
1: They all knew each other because they had matching shirts on.
0: Okay, so that's different.
1: They had matching shirts.
0: He's not going to get out of that because people are going to probably grill him and say, "This is you said it."
1: Yeah.
0: You got the $40,000. I don't know if you got to pay taxes on that.
1: Well, the thing is, okay, $40,000, you got to fly commercial. Right? You can't do a PJ because that's going to chew up your whole $40,000. So you got to fly everyone commercial. You got to put them up at like a reasonable hotel.
0: You got to be on the strip.
1: You got to be on the strip, but like it doesn't have to be the Wynn. It could be the Cosmo. It could be, something fine. MGM, whatever.
0: And I don't think there's anything beyond that. Like it's not a bankroll for people. It's not buying dinners.
2: No.
1: Flights, accommodations.
0: And accommodations. Everything else is on
1: probably
0: you.
1: One dinner.
0: No, I think they owe you a dinner for the hole in one and for buying the flights and the accommodations. If you get a free run to Vegas on the arm because some guy hit a sculled 8-iron off the pin that went in, then you owe that guy at least an appetizer.
2: If you know him.
0: I hope that
2: it's not like a distant friend of a coworker situation.
0: I know. Yeah.
2: That might be the worst one.
0: If
2: it's kind
0: awkward.
2: Of a friend of a friend. This is my friend's husband. This is my friend's coworker.
0: I love Vegas. I'd pass on
2: that. I would pass on that. I've spent enough time in Vegas and enough hard mornings in Vegas. I don't want to have a hard morning in Vegas with a stranger.
0: Exactly.
2: You know, I want to be able to tell the fellows, go on without me. I'm going down to the oxygen bar, and I will meet you at 1 p.m.
0: Exactly. And furthermore, if you're a part of their group, they're making the plans.
2: Yeah.
0: You're like, I don't really know.
2: That's
0: if
2: dangerous.
0: I'm doing that.
2: That's tough.
0: And if I'm Laura, there's just no way I'm going.
1: You just like, can't
0: because
1: be involved
0: if you're the celebrity
1: like
0: in the fourth, I just don't know if it's. Yeah. You know, we've all played that role before. I think it's a one and done. Congratulations. Let's take a pic. This was so much fun.
1: Send me a pic from Vegas. Have a nice dinner.
0: Maybe we do a FaceTime.
1: No problem.
0: Happy to do a FaceTime.
1: We'll talk after. But the moral of the story is Glenn Howard is a much better person than all of us.
0: Yeah. Absolutely. Yeah. And I've never disputed that. I've always known that. I didn't need this story to know that Glenn Howard is a classy man.
1: All-time classy human being. And we will never be that.
0: The utmost respect for him. But I just simply wouldn't be able to do that. No. I'd be furious that I lost that on
2: charity golf tournament.
0: At a charity event.
2: On a day meant for such a good cause.
1: We're here for the kids and Brian Hayes today.
0: Yeah, exactly. That's precisely what it would turn into.
2: You'd be on the mic.
0: I would
2: just saying,
0: over.
2: Let's get the host of Overdrive up here to give a bit of a speech.
0: The whole operation.
2: So you know.
0: Well, that is something, man. I don't know. Well, people can write in and tell us. Although everyone's going to be a hero and say, oh, I'd be happy, of course.
1: Yeah.
0: Like, anyway.
1: Or if they've heard anything like that happen
0: I can't
1: before,
0: imagine. I've done a lot of events. If you're lucky, there's one hole in one. I've never heard of three for that kind of cash. That's incredible. Anyway, good to see you guys. And hey, the Jays got a win last night, Keegan.
2: Wow.
0: Right?
2: They're back.
0: That was a win. Like Scherzer was effectively a glorified opener.
2: Yeah.
0: Right. And I guess that was probably always the plan.
2: Yeah.
0: I wouldn't say it went like spectacularly well, but he got out of the first, right? There was a bit of a jam there and but he went 2 2/3. Walked some guys, gave up some hits, but a win is a win is a win, and he survived and he got through it.
2: Yeah, he was clinging to the edge of a cliff the entire time.
0: Okay.
2: One pitch away from complete disaster the entire time.
0: Right.
2: Bases loaded in the first, runners on second and third, and the second. It was a tough watch. Honestly, you see, parts of it are still in there. He'll touch 95 in the fastball, and you think, man, it's still there. but then you see a slider that just doesn't slide. You see this clip here of him talking to Schneider on the mound when he's saying, you know what, like, let's go to Fluharty. Let's go to the next guy.
0: That's enough.
2: That is...
0: He looks exhausted.
2: He does, man. And it's his 42nd birthday.
0: Yeah.
2: And he's trying to take down Abrams and Wood in the best offense in baseball. Of course he's tired. But
0: getting a standing O in the third inning is pretty wild.
2: From
0: he deserves that.
2: He does.
0: In that market as well. He helped them win a World Series.
2: And he was a top five Cy Young finisher like five times there.
0: Yeah, back
2: he to was back. God in that market, man. But
0: yeah.
2: That was an interesting watch. And if I am the GM of another team, I'm not rushing to call the Blue Jays. Like, I don't know where this lands with Max Scherzer, guys, because there is probably no point on him being on this team the rest of the year.
0: Mm-hmm.
2: Just in terms of being competitive and extending that window into next year, there's not much of a point. But can you find a home for him? And frankly, it doesn't matter if you get anything back. Player be named later, pay his salary, whatever. Give him a shot, respect the guy, and I think they will.
0: Do you think he wants that?
2: I do.
0: Do you think Scherzer wants to jump somewhere else and hold on for dear life?
2: I think he would like it to be somewhere that matters to him, like even like a Washington. If they were making a bit of a run and if they decide to try this, sure thing. I don't think he wants to go into a clubhouse full of strangers.
0: Mm.
2: There's not many strangers left for him in this game. But otherwise, what's the point? You know, what is the point of pitching at 42? What's the point of going through ankle, forearm, back, and thumb injuries and getting three needles in your thumb a couple weeks ago? What's the point? Unless you're going to make one run, even if you got a 2% shot, that is that's better than what you got in Toronto right
1: now. If someone's going to try and trade for him, which I feel like is it feels far-fetched just based on his age, his injury history, everything that you just outlined. Like, he's not going to start a game in the playoff series. Is he going to come out of the bullpen? Like, what is the role for him? That's the thing that I have a hard time figuring out at this stage, because if you go back to last year, he can start a game and he can give you a lead and he can set you up. But as we know, watching this Jays team, last year is a long, long time ago, man. And there's a few more miles there. A
2: few more, man. And do you pitch three or four off the top? Is that enough? Does that matter with a team? Is there a team out there that has an injured starter who's a few weeks away and they can just get through with a guy? And this team would not so much be trading for Max Scherzer as adopting Max Scherzer.
0: Mm-hmm.
2: We'll take him.
0: Take him on.
2: He can come live with us.
0: Yep.
2: We'll feed him exactly what he likes. Don't worry about it. And does that last to the end of the year? I don't know. He is 40-ish innings away from 65, which is when he makes $1 million. If I had $1 million dangling 50 stories in the distance.
0: Yeah.
2: You're writing like a madman right now, you know? Mm-hmm. So there's a reason to stay involved here for Max as well.
0: Well, I saw Jeff Passan is, you know, reporting that I guess last week the Jays started talking to teams about, you know, certain players. And I think what was most notable about his report on the Jays was the bullpen arms. Anyone not named Louis Varland appears to be available, including Tyler Rogers, who has been a really good find for them. And Jeff Hoffman. Your boy, Keegan, you've mentioned it. Hoffman's been very, very good, right? We know the scar tissue. We know difficult for a lot of Blue Jay fans to overcome the past, and I think that's totally understandable. I think any team that's going to take him on, you know, you have to consider that. I don't know how you put a tangible value on that, like the idea that the guy's probably got some scar tissue in the playoffs. But Hoffman, Rogers, Varland, that's been a pretty good 1-2-3 in the bullpen for them. Like, it's the one bright spot they kind of have outside of Dylan Cease. And yet, according to Passan, who's a guy that you should trust, they might end up flipping some of those guys.
2: Got to be open to it, man.
0: Yeah, I guess you got to be open to almost
2: everybody,
0: anything.
2: You know? And in those late innings, I know we've talked about Hoffman a lot. Look, last night, I mean, they couldn't figure him out at all.
0: Mm-hmm.
2: They had no clue. And even when they knew sliders were coming, Jeff Hoffman's slider is a really damn good pitch. Okay, I know I've had to talk a lot and write a lot about him screwing up, him giving up home runs. There was a home run in Game 7 that we rarely talk about
0: as well. Yes.
2: But when you see things like this, I mean, his slider at his best is foolish. And then you get him with a splitter like that. You can't touch it.
0: He's got some mojo going right now.
2: He does.
1: It does,
2: man.
1: Look like he's got some swag for
2: a
1: team that's not playing very well. But you know what? You know what it is, man? Like, there's athletes, and it's not just baseball, it's a lot of different sports. They can do something at a high level, and you're like, man, if you could just see that more often, more consistently.
2: Yep.
1: That is the difference. And that's the difference for a guy like Hoffman, where the highs are what you just talked about and what we just saw. The lows are game seven and getting rocked and giving up home runs in ninth innings, which was clearly a theme last year. It's the consistency, man, being able to be almost robotic in a way.
2: That's it.
1: And that's, you know, not having that variance, that is what separates a guy like that. And it's why Varland has been so good this year. Like, has he blown a start? He hasn't blown a save at all.
2: Barely.
1: This entire season.
2: ERA hovering around one. And that's the key. It's the boring part. We want to talk about fireworks and big things. Anyone can score a goal. Anyone can hit a three. Anyone can homer off Tarek Skubal. Anyone can strike out Aaron Judge. It happens. But can you do it over and over and over again? Can you get into that boring, kind of robotic sense of it? Which Louis Varland is, which Tyler Rogers is. Like, we talked about this last week, Casey. I don't know if I've talked to Tyler Rogers. I don't know how many times I've written his name. And he's one of the best relievers in baseball, which is an incredible compliment. It's like punters. If we're talking about the punter, he screwed up.
1: Mm-hmm.
2: You don't want to be talking about the eighth inning guy.
1: Yeah.
2: And we haven't had a reason to. So I think the Jays should be wide open to any and all calls. And some of that is just a fact-finding mission, man. Maybe if Team X calls up and dangles a player, you keep that in mind a year from now, but you don't hang up the phone for anything.
1: Buddy, isn't it so indicative of the kind of season it's been for the Jays where it's been backwards.
2: Yep.
1: And the bullpen is usually one of those things where you're like, it could be a little bit volatile. You're not sure what you're going to get. And it's like, that's been the most consistent thing where defense has been bad. Hitting's been bad. Starting pitching's been bad. But the one thing that you're usually like, it's up in the air. It's been really solid and consistent. Just, it's another element that makes it such an upside down season.
0: Yeah. And in a weird way, almost appropriate because the season that we're having here. And yet, again, completely unpredictable in terms of what's going to happen next year based on that. Like, the bullpen goes up and down all the time. So Jay's back in action tonight with Shane Bieber on the mound. So this is a big one. Like, this is a big trade deadline start. Again, the last couple outings, he's been good. He's had good stuff. He's performed well. His numbers have looked good. If he can follow this up again tonight, I think the phone rings after the game. Yeah. Don't you think? Like, I could see teams calling on him and doing what the Jays did last year, but probably with less of a gamble. Like, when the Jays acquired him, he was still rehabbing. He didn't step in and pitch, until September, I believe it was, where any team that acquires him now, you're getting Shane Bieber for the stretch run, like the playoff pursuit. So maybe more value than what the Jays had to pay for last year. Cause I think when they acquired him, obviously, he had the player option. I doubt they thought he was going to activate that player option.
2: No chance.
0: Like, it was a rental that they paid for last year. And
2: it was
0: the same thing would apply this year.
2: Absolutely. And I think I can't believe, like, 2 or 3 weeks ago, I'd say, like, God, what are they trying to rebuild value-wise here? It was messy, and it looked like one where he had tanked his free agency, like it was heading in a bad direction.
1: Mm-hmm.
2: But right now, like, who the Blue Jays gave up last year was a top 10 prospect for Shane Bieber, if you want to talk in broad terms of packages. Right now, if he's going to give you 2 months, like last year, people forget that. He showed up and went to Buffalo for a few starts.
1: Yeah, that's right.
2: And he was slowly, slowly building back up. If you feel good about his elbow for the next 2 months, not 10 years, 2 months, then I think that there's an incredible value there. And man, when he's walking off the mound, the moment John Schneider steps onto that field, Ross Atkins' phone will be ringing.
1: Yeah.
2: And because the rest of baseball is full of teams who just aren't really sure if we want to sell, don't know what we want to do. The Blue Jays can be bold, man. They have things people will be interested in.
1: It feels like this whole, like, trade deadline market is so, it's muddy for a number of reasons. Yeah. Like, some of the teams that are really prominent teams this year are smaller budget teams, right? Like the Brewers and, I guess, the White Sox and who am I missing? The Rays, where maybe they don't want to spend as much money. So that makes things complicated. And then you have the Blue Jays in a situation where they have a lot to offer to other teams. And then you also don't know, like, beyond this year, I keep reading that, like, hey, there's owners out there that don't actually know if there's going to be games being played. So they're telling their GMs, like, you have to consider this when you're going into a trade deadline this year, like how we are going to operate after this season, which also adds another element to it that you don't necessarily have to deal with usually.
0: Definitely. It is the ultimate curveball on front offices and their game plan and whether they're getting more of a push or less than a push, because it can go both ways. Because you're right. I mean, we've all seen the same reporting. I think Passan was reporting this, that there are owners in the league that are convinced they are not playing a game next year.
1: Zero.
0: Yeah.
1: Yeah.
0: Now, this happens all the time. Like, this is going to be an acrimonious negotiation. Like, everyone knows what's coming. This is going to be different than past negotiations. This feels more like recent, even baseball, their last CBA was not easy, you know, but they got it done. But NHL ones, we know they've been tough at times. The NBA's had tough ones at times. This one feels like it's brewing towards certainly some level of work stoppage or at a minimum, like right up against the wire. So with that level of uncertainty, I think you could argue GMs could spin it both ways, depending on how much support ownership generally gives their team. And I'll give you an example. If I'm the Dodgers, they probably do this anyway. But if I'm their owner, I'm like, go get everybody. Get Scooble, get like literally get everybody, because this is probably our last dance for just being able to outspend everyone, get everyone we want. Yeah. Like basically, if you're the Dodgers ownership, you're probably understanding the league is coming after you.
1: Mm-hmm.
0: Like this whole CBA and whatever is likely to unfold is in many ways an attack on the Dodgers recent years and the way they've been spending and the way they've acquired everyone, the way they've beat everybody. So if I'm the Dodgers, I'd be emboldened by that idea. Like, all right, you want that fight? Sure. But guess what we're going to do on our way out? We're going to come and get everybody and we're going to spank everybody in the playoffs. Like if they get Scooble and he's good to go and healthy, that'll be insane to watch.
1: Insane
0: that.
1: Stuff,
0: like,
1: man.
0: It absolutely crazy.
1: And you just know, like, that. there's a real pathway for that to happen.
0: Yes.
1: How? Just because the Dodgers are who they are, absolutely. And they're going to find a way to pull off the big move.
0: They got a great farm system. They always do.
2: Which is so annoying.
0: Incredibly aggravating.
2: Every year when people see the farm system rankings come out, I think they're surprised by that. Because you assume the good team has an empty farm that they've traded at all. No, man. The entire org is good. They can go out and get Scooble. He can be their David Price, like the Blue Jays got in 2015, like that big of a deal. He can be CC Sabathia when he went to Milwaukee and pitched for half a year, and he's in their Hall of Fame for just that, man.
1: That
2: it can happen.
1: That's something. A half a year, and then you're in the Hall of Fame. That is something.
2: Real good, but it's wide open.
1: That would never fly in Hazy B's organization.
0: No chance.
1: Dude, if I'm a player and the league is coming to me and saying, we're going to figure out the 50-50 split, and we're going to have a hard cap because we're tired of teams like the Dodgers, et cetera, running the league. I would point to the standings and say the Rays are the top team in the American League. The Brewers are the second best team in the National League. And I would go down this list and say, look at the White Sox.
0: Yep. And Pirates are above 500.
1: And say, that is not a compelling argument anymore. And I understand there's revenue sharing and there's haves and have-nots, but there's teams that find a way to squeeze a lot out of their money, and they're making it work. So don't give me this whole parity thing, because the Mets stink, too. And they spend more money than everyone.
0: Totally.
2: This is going to swing the discourse a lot, I think, publicly. Mm-hmm. You know, like, not in terms of people who are hardcore into, you know, CBA enthusiasts or whomever you may be, but, like, public discourse. Like, a Rays run here, you know? Mm-hmm. Like, the Rays are a team, guys, that I think could be fun as hell at this deadline. Like, this is a team that, like, kicked around trading for Shohei back in 03 when he was with the Angels, man. Like, they've had a big, crazy move in them for years. And, like, if that's Scooble, I mean, come on top of that. If the Rays make a run, suddenly a lot of people are looking at that and saying, what about this?
0: Well, that's what the agents are all collectively praying for, right? Is that obviously the Dodgers, you know, and they've recruited really well, but they've also, the argument that Dodgers have made or would make is, we didn't tell the Red Sox to trade Mookie Betts.
1: Yeah.
0: They were stupid enough not to pay him. We didn't tell Atlanta not to just pay Freddie Freeman. He was dying to stay in Atlanta. They didn't offer him enough money. So they said, all right, we'll take him. Blake Snell, anyone could have had Blake Snell. Anybody. Like, he was just basically sitting there saying, who wants to come pay me? Yeah. And they're like, we'll take you. You know, Shohei's extreme. Yamamoto's extreme. That's a ton of money. And those are, you know, Japanese free agents, and they ended up in LA, and LA's created that.

0: Yankees World Series.
1: Could be.
0: And if that happens, that's not necessarily bad for the sport. It's great for ratings and, you know, the if you're a proponent of dynasties really selling your product, well, you're getting it right now because of what the Dodgers are doing and what they're representing. So,
1: but dude, even if I'm a small market owner, isn't there a part of you that is like, I got a pretty good thing going, revenue sharing and other teams keeping me afloat? Because now all of a sudden you got the keys after, right? It's like you're playing on an essentially a hard cap, even playing surface with everyone else. So there's no more excuses. You got to try and kind of keep up, which we see with the NHL for sure. But there's some teams that just have never really figured it out at this point.
2: We're seeing this in the NBA right now with the Trailblazers in Portland. You know, new guy buys it, strips down everything.
0: Yep.
2: There's nothing left. Firing everyone, stripping it down like it's a company. And, you know, that's a product of what's happening in the NBA and their CBA. So it's, you can find holes in anything, man.
0: Exactly. There's no perfect league. There's no perfect salary cap. There's no guarantees you're going to be able to keep all your players. And, you know, the reality is a lot of it is a cop-out for owners. It's that you're not a good owner, and you don't hire good people.
1: Yeah.
0: You don't run your operation very well. You know, you can hate on the Dodgers all you want, and sure, do they have a benefit that they play in L.A.? Yeah, you can't. What are you going to do? Like, that's L.A. It's L.A., they're the Dodgers.
1: The Angels play in L.A. as well.
0: Exactly. The Mets play in New York.
2: Apparently.
1: Right.
0: And look what happens with them. Exactly. And that's the reality. All right, confirm or deny coming up. Steve Phillips on this and more just after 5 o'clock. Frankie's in here. Keegan's in here. I'm Brian Hayes. Overdrive continues up on YouTube Live.
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4: Still a collision cleanup on the eastbound QEW at 3rd Line. Two right lanes are blocked. Still jammed from Walker's Line. You can take the service roads, even Dundas or Upper Middle instead. You'll find the 401 filling in heavily both ways across the city. Eastbound 403, still problems in Mississauga exiting off at Winston Churchill. Stalled bus blocks the two right lanes. There's a certain feeling on a Sunday drive. No rush, no noise. 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From the News Talk 1010 Traffic Center, I'm Jennifer Young.
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11: 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All right, boys. Statements are made. We either confirm them or we deny them. Very simple stuff. All right, we've all played Confirm or Deny before, so let's get started. NFL camps are opening. Great time of year. CFL's rocking. College football right around the corner. Everyone's waiting for Arch Manning to be great again this year.
12: Mm-hmm.
11: He wasn't great last year. Down the stretch, he played much better. But could he be the number one pick next year? A lot of people wondering. But let's go to the NFL here. Confirm or deny, one of the Buffalo Bills, Baltimore Ravens, or Kansas City Chiefs will miss the playoffs next year.
12: Miss the playoffs?
11: Now, Ravens and Chiefs missed it last year.
12: Yeah.
11: So you got to consider that. Only the Bills made it. But only one of those teams will miss it this year, at least one. Confirm or deny?
13: Confirm. I'll go on Chiefs on that. I'll confirm Chiefs on that.
11: Yeah, I kind of feel
13: I mean,
11: that
13: Patrick
11: way.
13: Mahomes is coming back from the knee. When you look in the division, you have Denver, you have the Chargers, who I think will be better offensively. And you go another offseason. I mean, is Rashee Rice going to keep his head right for an entire year straight? Would be shocking. But I don't know what you do with that offense. I know Kenneth Walker will help a little bit. But, man, is this the year? Is some of that magic run out a bit coming off of, what was it, 6-11 last year, which seems unlike them. But I think they're the steepest hill.
12: I'm gonna deny it based on the bounce back factor, the superstar factor. And I just don't know if those guys will have, like, two misses in a row in them. Like, I know the Bills are kind of who they are. They're going to be fine. Josh Allen's such a stud. He's in the prime of his career. I just don't, like, I don't know. I can't buy into it happening 2 years in a row. I feel like there's a massive pride element plus, like, a bit of a clutch element behind it.
11: That's very reasonable. And I'm going to confirm it, but I mean, this is why it's a good question, because you could totally see this going both ways. I think Kansas City is in tough, depending on the status of Mahomes. I think we all expect at this point likely to start week one, but is he mobile? Is he confident? You know, is there, and the comparisons between the Chiefs and the Patriots have been there. The reality is throughout the Patrick Mahomes era, they have made it to the AFC Championship game every single year.
12: It's crazy.
11: And then they missed the playoffs last year. So the idea of one offseason means, all right, they're done, it's over. But I'm with you. I don't love Rice. I don't love Worthy. Kelsey looks done to me for the most part. Walker is a big question mark. He's got the capability of doing it. We just saw him win a Super Bowl MVP. But he has got to pop for them. Trent McDuffie's done there. They've turned over some secondary. I think Kansas City's in tough. Like, they're in tough. And I think if they get in, they just get in. And honestly, look at Baltimore, new coach. You know, Lamar had a really bad season last year, too.
12: It's been so good in the regular season for a long time.
11: I know, but it's a tough conference, man. There's some really good teams in the AFC. I'm going to confirm that one. And even the Bills, who I do obviously believe will make it. New coach. You know, some defensive turnover. Who's rushing the passer there in Buffalo? Tough schedule. Like, nothing's guaranteed in the NFL. No. So I'm gonna confirm that one of them misses. All right. Jackson Coivin, your boy, what a weekend
12: what
11: he
12: a
11: had at the
12: swing he's got, this guy.
11: I worry about the back. Like, that
12: got
11: guy
12: Billy
11: swings,
12: Zalatoris written all over it,
11: he
12: eh?
11: He swings out of his shoes.
12: Yeah.
11: Like, his swing is, and listen, he's as precise as anyone I've seen on tour. Like, he had a run over the weekend of like 21 straight holes where I think he hit every fairway in reg and every green in reg. 21 in a row.
12: Dude,
11: something crazy.
12: He looks like? He looks like that kid at your course that you've heard about that's like a sick player, and you've never golfed with him, but he wins the club championship every year, and there's just nothing you can do about it except he's on the PGA.
11: Yeah.
12: And he is a stripe show.
11: He's so good. He just won in his third professional start, and Scottie Scheffler was chasing him down. So, with that in mind, starting today, this is not all time. This is not their complete legacy. This is from today moving forward. Confirm or deny, Jackson Coivin will win more majors than Rory McIlroy.
12: That's actually a pretty good question.
11: You can't go Scotty because Scotty's still only 30.
12: Yeah.
11: But Rory is not a young pup. In between the back-to-back Masters, he went like 11, 12 years without winning.
13: He's not playing as much.
11: He's not playing as much.
13: In between the Masters.
11: Who do you think wins more?
12: It feels like a pipe dream. It feels like a pipe dream because the kid just started and it's a lot of recency bias. I'll just confirm it based on the fact that, like, this kid has a lot of runway left. He's off to a great start to his career. If he can stay healthy and that swing holds up, there's going to be a lot of weekends where he's going low.
11: Mm-hmm.
12: And I think you're right. Like, Rory's got miles. He's played a lot. I don't know. Like, there's a lot more runway for this kid to do it.
13: I'm going to deny because I've been 21 and now I'm 35, and I don't know if that swing lasts.
11: Yeah.
13: You know what I mean?
11: I
13: want to confirm because I'm excited by him, and you see a lot of the history he made playing NCAA golf, a lot of history.
11: Dominant.
13: But are we, when he's Rory's age, when he's older than Rory, does that swing look the exact same? I don't know.
11: Yeah.
13: But I hope, man. He's exciting as hell.
11: Well, and listen, there's a lot of assumptions that have to be made. You assume he's just going to be good for the next 20 years.
12: Yeah.
11: You know what I mean?
12: Yeah.
11: Like, yes, he's had a great start. There have been other young guys. Nick Dunlop won a tournament a couple years ago. You barely find him on a leaderboard anymore. Doesn't make cuts. Doesn't do anything.
12: Jordan Spieth was one of the best players in the world, and we thought this was going to be an era for him.
11: Yes.
12: And he is on the range, playing with his driver, like changing the degree of loft every week with the weird thumb, and like he's jiggling over it. Like, it is a mess.
11: Yep.
12: And this is a guy that we thought was going to be basically what we're talking about.
11: Yeah, he was a phenom. His year 21 season on the PGA Tour, I think he won multiple majors, multiple times, you know, on tour. He won the Masters, his second or third time playing professionally, if not first. And choked away a couple the next 4 or 5 years. The guy was phenomenal. But if Coivin is legit, and you mentioned what he did at Arkansas, I believe he was, like, world class.
13: Yeah.
11: Like, player of the year by a mile. And he's 21. If you presume, like, this is the start of a blossoming career, the guy's going to play in, like, 70 majors. How many more is Rory going to play in where he's really competitive?
12: Right.
11: 15? 20? Like, if we're starting today, it sounds insane. But I think I'm going to jump on the bandwagon and confirm that this guy is capable of winning two or three more majors, and I'm not sure McIlroy's going to win two or three more majors. But I think Rory is going to probably grab one more now. Yeah, probably. Maybe.
12: No guarantee, though.
11: No guarantee.
12: There's no guarantee.
11: Like,
12: he could be second, he could be third.
11: Yeah, exactly.
12: Right?
11: Look at Scheffler's year. All he does is finish second.
12: Yeah, and dude, speaking of Scheffler, like, don't you remember when Scotty first came onto the scene and you watched that swing and that footwork a few times? Weren't you like, a part of you were thinking, I don't know if that's going to last. Mm-hmm. I don't know if that's going to be super consistent. Like, it's pretty wild out there. Now, he has turned into one of the most consistent players in a long, long time.
11: History.
12: But, I mean, we're talking about that with Coivin and this kid's swing. And like, it's going to hold up? Well, Scotty's swing held up.
11: And again, if he wasn't so good in college, this would be getting way over our skis. Like, if he kind of came out of nowhere and won a tournament, and then you start like launching those type of expectations. But this kid has been talked about for a while. People have been waiting for him to go pro. he won in dominant fashion his third professional start. Like, he is not a fluke. He can play.
12: Yeah.
11: He can play. And, like, that Miles Russell kid's coming next. Like, there's a couple of young guys that are coming on tour. Pretty crazy stat that as of, like, once we get to the Masters next year, the youngest current major winner on tour will be Colin Morikawa, who's going to be 30 years old at that point. Like, no major winners in their 20s
12: really, eh?
11: Currently playing.
12: That's crazy.
11: So they're all into their 30s, which means there's got to be a next wave of young players coming.
12: Dude, there's players coming.
11: Koivin's going to be
12: there.
11: There's a
12: good junior golfer at our club, this kid Troy. Dude, he's like a +3, +4. He's 16 years old. I go, how does that compare to the guys down in the States? He's like, you have no idea.
11: Crazy.
12: It's like factories and machines of golfers down there.
11: Yeah.
12: It's hard to compete with those guys.
11: It is. Very tough. All right, moving on. Confirm or deny. One of Jeff Hoffman or Tyler Rogers will be traded by the deadline.
13: Confirm. I don't expect Rogers to be dealt.
11: You think they keep Rogers?
13: Yeah. You've got him for good value. Keep him for good value.
11: And the last name. It's free advertising.
13: Oh, man.
11: Like, there's a business element to
13: keep him. If there's one thing I need more of in my life.
11: Woo!
13: Exactly. But you've got the years in control on a deal that just looks good. It's just don't mess with happy.
11: Mm-hmm.
13: And Tyler Rogers is happiness for an MLB organization. You build around him. Like, in a bullpen, there are nobody who year to year you know will be good and their elbow will not explode. I don't think either of those things are going to go against Tyler Rogers. He's so durable and he's so consistent and so good. But Jeff Hoffman, man, like, what the Blue Jays need to do at this deadline is find one opening to get a real prospect.
11: Yes.
13: I don't mean some organization's number 13 prospect. That's what they did in 2024. And that's helped them with guys like Yohendrick Piñango and some others who have come in and played meaningful innings. That led to Brandon Valenzuela. It's helped. But that's about creating a big league roster. Are you going to create a winning roster? You need real prospects to do that. Now, is that Gausman? Is it Bieber? Eh, maybe. But Hoffman gives you another shot at that. The best approach is always quantity.
11: Mm-hmm.
13: You know, I have covered a billion number one prospects who were can't miss. They're going to be here forever. No, they're not.
11: Mm-hmm.
13: Okay. So few of them are. Go back through prospect rankings and click on 2022, 2016. They're all gone. They didn't do much, right?
11: Yeah.
13: So give yourself a few cracks. And I think that's what Hoffman represents.
12: Not going to lie, that prospect rant hit a little close to home for yours truly, buddy.
13: Hey.
11: Always high on the list.
12: I had a few of those lists.
11: Yeah.
12: I'm going to confirm it, and I'll take the front office point of view on this. Like, these guys have done a really good job of hitting on the things that they have done, whether it was last year, that team that they assembled, the moves that they made this year, most notably bringing in Dylan Cease, that even though the team hasn't played well, they've kind of hit the right notes, and I think going into this trade deadline, A, they're going to understand where the team is at, and B, they're going to be able to execute the moves that they need to execute on, and that would leave at least one of those guys vulnerable to a trade, and I would imagine there's going to be more than just that happens. I'm sure they recognize that.
11: Yeah, I'll confirm it as well. Now they have control over both guys, right? This is a scenario where you could bring them both back. But relief pitching around the trade deadline, like, that's where teams really realize we got to have it. Like the best teams know they've got to have some bullpen arms. You have to have it. And I agree with what you're saying, Keegan, with Rogers. I think it makes a lot of sense to bring him back unless some team calls and you just say, well, obviously we have to do that.
13: Always be open to someone else's stupidity.
11: Yeah.
13: If someone goes nuts, whatever.
11: Yeah.
13: Anyone other than Shohei Ohtani can be traded.
11: Absolutely. All right, moving on here. Confirm or deny. If it turns out LeBron James will be living in New York and commuting to Philly, confirm or deny, LeBron living in New York City will not be an issue for people in Philly.
12: Not be an issue?
11: Yeah, not be an issue. They're just happy he's there.
12: No, I'm going to deny that. I hate this whole thing about LeBron living in New York. And let me make something very clear. If you play for the Philadelphia Flyers, there's a very good chance you live in New Jersey, in the suburbs. There's not a lot of players that actually live in Philadelphia. But that's the routine. Like, that's part of it. So you can say you're kind of still entrenched in everything that's going on over there. The fact that LeBron has chosen Philadelphia and wants to live in Manhattan and take a helicopter, under no circumstances can LeBron James ever talk about the hardworking people of Philadelphia and what it means to be in this city. Never. Never say any of that. You're going to live in New York and you're just going to commute. you're an outsider. I think this is crazy stuff, but it's not surprising me, or it's not surprising from LaFraud.
11: Ooh, LaFraud.
13: And I agree with Frankie, because Philadelphia is an insider-outsider city. You can be not one of us in Philadelphia, right? Because they are, for some reason, always so proud of, like, we boo Santa Claus here. Congrats. Yeah. Spectacular. That's great. But it is a very passionate and very opinionated fan base, man, in that city. And if you are, A, kind of parachuting in, I know it's LeBron James, my God, but if you're living somewhere else and living that different life, especially if it's for, you know, some more media opportunities, business opportunities that can't be found in gritty old Philadelphia. Mm-hmm. I don't know about that. And also, I don't want LeBron in a helicopter every day.
11: Yeah.
13: I mean, we're talking about basketball here, and we know why. I don't want LeBron in a helicopter every day.
11: No, you're right.
13: I have done some dumb things in my life, many of them attached to a motor. I will not get on a helicopter.
11: No.
13: Good Lord, no. You couldn't pay me.
11: No. I'm with you on that. I'm denying it as well. I mean, Philly is a gritty blue-collar town. Yeah. That has a long history with the city of New York. They just saw the Knicks and Knick fans come in and take over the building, and Knick players were goofing on Philly. So now I think they've got even more of a chip on their shoulder. But LeBron is going, if this happens, it'd be any other place I think would be acceptable. Like if he was living in Washington, D.C. and making his way up, they'd be like, all right, whatever. New York is different. Like New York is basically saying, I'm not doing Philly. Like, that's not happening.
12: Like,
11: that's what you're saying. You're like, oh, ew, Philly. No chance. Like,
12: what does
11: I'll come
12: this
11: in
12: guy think
11: play.
12: Philadelphia is? Where does he think he's going? Philadelphia is a world-class city.
13: I love Philly.
12: It's a good city, man. Yeah. I love going to Philly. Oh,
11: I mean, it's not New York. To be fair to LeBron, I would choose New York over Philly
12: of course
11: 10 days
12: you would.
11: Out of 10.
12: Then sign in New York.
11: But that's the thing. Exactly. Go play for the Nets if you want to so badly. The Knicks, I don't know. Maybe he felt like that was just too extreme in terms of literally jumping on a championship bandwagon. But
12: they don't got good enough sushi in Philly.
11: Yeah.
12: They got Del Frisco's Steakhouse.
11: You're right, though. He could live kind of halfway between and then on off days go into New York. You know, and maybe that's what he ends up doing. He's got so much. The guy's a billionaire. He could have a place in New York, a place in Philly, and wink, wink, nudge, nudge it. And I'll bet you, I wouldn't be shocked if that's what he ends up doing.
12: Is it because they don't have a Nobu? Is that like they don't have Tao?
11: I'm not sure what he's.
12: Is that what it is?
11: I don't know what he's looking
13: Those
11: for.
13: Those are more your places, Frank. Yeah, I don't know.
12: Yeah, you're like a pub guy.
11: I'm a pizza and like an O'Malley's pub and like a steak.
12: Something
11: guy.
12: Fox, something Fiddle, and whatever.
11: All day. Yeah. All right, we'll get to some more confirm or denies later this afternoon. Steve Phillips coming up as well. Overdrive continues, TSN 1050 and on TSN 4.
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3: Heavy volume delays still in through Oakville along the eastbound QEW, but problems at third line have been cleared. The DVP, the Gardner, both heavy into and out of the downtown core. Eastbound on the 403, past the 407, there's a stalled vehicle in the right lane. And northbound 400, exiting off at Major McKenzie, there is a collision in the center lane. Drive Legendary Quattro. 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From the News Talk, 1010 Traffic Center, I'm Jennifer Young.
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0: All right, Steve Phillips coming up. Haven't heard from Plaxico Burress in a while, which is a really strange thing to say, unless we were going to hear from Plax, which we will, because I guess he was on Little Wayne's podcast. Just a sign of the times.
1: I love this setup already.
2: Are those all real names? You're sure?
0: Yeah. Plaxico Burress, Lil Wayne podcast. So we'll play it in the next hour. And there's one team in particular that takes the ultimate stray, like just shrapnel from Plaxico Burress. So we'll get to that. And I think that'll launch us into a conversation of the biggest gong show organizations in pro sports and worst reputations, et cetera. So we'll get to that coming up. Draymond Green on his way back to Golden State on a one-year deal, making almost, what, seven times more than LeBron James?
3: Yeah.
0: So he didn't take a discount, Draymond, but he's got a year left. Steph's got a year left.
3: But he was going to make anyways,
0: yep.
3: Right? They just denied the option and just signed him back.
0: Well, now you got Steph, Draymond, Jimmy Butler for a year, which basically sets up for Golden State to, I think, kind of flush that era out. Like, one more dance. Steve Kerr, I bet you Steve Kerr puts his hand up after next year and goes, thanks for everything. And then they're going to have a lot of money to play. And it's a very compelling market. You know, great history, great new building.
3: Yeah.
0: An owner that is willing to spend, but there's only so much you can spend on the NBA. But that one's going to be strange. Like, the end of the Steph Curry era. And Draymond, for that matter. Like, those two have been so great and never went anywhere else. I assume they will play somewhere else.
3: That's what I was thinking. Like,
1: after that with Steph.
3: Do they go somewhere else after? It's going to be one of those ones where it's really weird to see them in a just different kit.
1: It will be.
3: Like, really
1: Draymond
3: weird.
1: Eventually, maybe, and Steve Kerr will say, oh my God, finally.
0: Yeah.
1: Thank you.
0: Get me
1: out. Goodbye, I'll drive you.
0: Yeah.
1: But Steph, does he go somewhere else or does he play out the entire career and, maybe you just fill the building up and have it transition. That's tough, though, if you try to make big, big money there.
0: Like, I think he wants to stay. I don't think he wants to leave, but I think the owner has been, I don't know if he said it on the record or it's been reported that the owner's starting to look towards the next generation, which has to happen.
1: Yeah.
0: You know, like that owner has made billions off that team, but they're not going to play forever. And once they're done, they're done. You better find out what your next, you know, plan is going to look like. So more on that into the next hour. Confirm or deny will continue. Steve Phillips coming up. 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
5: Heavy volume delays along the Gardner and the DVP. Same with the 401, both directions right across the city between the 427 and the 404, but no live lane issues at the moment. Eastbound 403 just past the 407. Had a stopped vehicle in the right lane. Northbound on the 400, that collision on the off-ramp to Major McKenzie has now been cleared, but southbound 400 off-ramp to the Aurora Road crash blocks the two right lanes. 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From the News Talk 1010 Traffic Center, I'm Jennifer Young.
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0: FanDuel, bringing you more ways to play your game your way. Brian Hayes, Keegan Matheson, Frankie Corrado in here. Steve Phillips coming up on the Jays, getting themselves a win last night. Back in action tonight, Shane Bieber on the mound. And, we'll get some more confirmed than I later in the hour. And I referenced a podcast that is starting to make the rounds. Actually, I was told about it when I walked into the building today. What's it called? Just jump on the mic and give me a little shout out there. Go ahead, JP. What are we about to walk into here?
1: It's called The Joint Venture.
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2: Oh, like, okay.
0: Yeah. Lil Wayne's Podcast. It's got a name. So Plaxico Burress, who once famously shot himself, also was like a Super Bowl hero and a big part of the 07 team, I believe, that eventually beat the Patriots, who were undefeated at that point in the Super Bowl. He was on the Lil Wayne Podcast and was asked about playing in New York, not for the Giants, though, for the other team in New York that he happened to play for. And he was asked to compare and contrast based on another experience in his life. Are you guys ready to hear this?
3: Let's hear it.
0: Let's hear it.
4: Playing for the Jets or Prince?
5: Oh, you're a bad man.
4: J-E-T.
6: So they're both kind of similar because when I walked in the prison on my first day, I was like, damn, man, you are a loser. And I had the same damn feeling every day I walked in the door with the Jets. I'm like, damn. I hope we can win this weekend. Loser.
3: Jesus.
0: So going to jail and playing for the Jets, the exact same experience for Plaxico Burress.
3: There's no coming back from that.
0: That is, I mean, the Jets get hammered. Like, I had someone just write me and say, please lay off the Cleveland Browns. I don't remember really blasting the Browns. Maybe I did, maybe I didn't. I guess every once in a while.
3: It's organic. You know, it just
0: subconsciously
3: happens.
0: It's going to happen.
2: That's more of a lovable.
0: Right. Like, I'm rooting for the Browns.
2: I want them to.
0: Exactly. Yeah. I'd like, and I know if you're a Browns fan, you probably hear that and it pisses you off because you don't want pity. You don't want anyone to look at you that way. But I'm not rooting against the Browns. And I can't necessarily say I'm rooting against the Jets, but I find Jets fans, like many in New York, like obnoxious, over the top. And they're more fun to watch kind of fumble around. The Browns are, it's almost cruel. They lost their team. They got it back. They still stink. You know, the Jets have had some success. But that is like as bad as it can get in terms of a testimonial from a former player.
3: Try this. Try being at that training camp and convincing your players that we have a culture here. We're going to establish something. We walk into the facility every day and we're going to work and we're going to be a great team. And then you got Plaxico Burress out there saying, oh man, I don't know which was worse, the Jets or prison.
0: Yeah.
3: Like, how's that sales pitch going to go in that facility for all those players?
0: Well,
3: good luck.
0: You know, if there's anyone on the team that's been to prison, they're freaking out because they know the media is going to go, hey, you can speak to this experience.
2: Right? Your teammate compared this to the time he shot himself in the groin and went to jail.
0: Right. Do you have a similar viewpoint? But
2: that's tough.
0: The Jets are, I don't know if I would consider them the biggest joke in the league. I guess
3: how could they not be?
0: Like, again, I don't, I just said I didn't promise anything. The Browns are high on that list. Like, they have to be, right? And listen, they've made a mockery of themselves recently. The Deshaun Watson stuff was a disaster.
3: Yes, it was.
0: Horrible trade. The contract they gave him, the way they've handled it, terrible. The Lions have dug themselves out of that problem. Yep. The Lions were in that
3: race.
0: They
3: were there for a long time?
0: For a long time, and they're certainly not based on what they've done the last few years. I guess the Jets are—they're probably the worst. They're probably the biggest joke in the NFL.
2: And I think the Jets' rage against how awful they are, well, as the Browns, I think wear it better. They wear it in a way where I'm rooting for them. Like, if I were to ever meet a Browns fan in the real world, I'm sure there are some of them out there, I'd want to give them a hug. Whereas if I met a Jets fan in the real world, I feel like they'd just already be yelling at me about something.
3: Dude, I'd like to ask them why. Like, how are you a Jets fan? You live in New York.
2: Would you like to get out of this?
3: Were you born into this? Do you like heartbreak and defeat? It's not even heartbreak, though. It's demoralizing because you're never going to win or you're never even in the conversation of winning.
0: I mean, they won Super Bowl 3, I think it was, with Namath. But that was in 1969 or something like that.
2: They might be on the doorstep of their, like, they have a lot of picks coming up the next 2 years. Yes. Maybe, you know, they're building out the lines. They have a few first rounders. You try for Arch Manning or one of the top quarterbacks and go from there. But, man, the Plaxico Burress era, he was catching balls from Mark Sanchez.
0: Yeah.
2: And I think he was playing across from Santonio Holmes.
0: Okay.
2: Back then.
0: Yes.
2: That was also the same year, and I remember this because of how tragic it was, because Plaxico was old and this other guy was old. That's when LaDainian Tomlinson was on the Jets as well.
0: Oh, that was depressing.
2: He was 32 or 33 at least, and he was just 1 foot at a time.
3: Isn't that a classic Jets move too? Like, we'll take LT at 32 and see if he's still got some wheels, and he's got nothing. Dude, if you go through the NFL like last year, okay, there's, Giants were bad, but the Giants they've had years where they've been good. They won a Super Bowl fairly recently.
0: They've won two in the last 20 years.
3: Right. You know, okay, Lions have dug themselves out of a hole. The Bears dug themselves
0: out. Last year, yep.
3: The Panthers were 8-9, like they were first in their division. So you kind of go through it, you're like, the Cardinals are just not as bad as the Jets. They just don't have the same odor, in my mind.
0: And part of it is New York where they are.
3: Right.
0: Like, they get more attention because they're in New York.
3: So the Browns fell back into it, like they were 5-12. The Titans had a bad year. I would say the Titans are small market more than just like a pathetic operation. And then, you know, Raiders, that AFC West.
0: Raiders should be kind of...
3: They're in there.
0: The Dolphins should be, too. The Dolphins kind of get off people's radar for whatever reason. I don't know.
2: They're not taken seriously down there.
0: Yeah, but they stink, and they've been bad for a long time. Like, they have not been a serious organization for a long, long time.
3: There was, like, little hints of it with Tua and Tyreek, but it just never materialized.
0: But same thing with the Jets. The Jets, when, like, Ryan was there and Sanchez was there, they went to an AFC Championship game. Like, they've had some hints. But, yeah,
2: Plaxico. Geno Smith's got them. Don't worry.
0: He'll get them over the top. Geno back in New York doing his thing.
2: Thank God.
0: Okay. Jay's back in action tonight, coming off a win. What are we, about a week away from the trade deadline? Less than a week.
2: 6 days.
0: Yeah, we're less than a week away. Here's our TSM baseball insider, Steve Phillips, joining us on the Maple Toyota Hotline. How you doing, Steve?
7: I'm doing great, guys. Good to be with you.
0: Yeah, thank you for doing this. Max Scherzer, credit him. He's 42. He went out there. He gave him 2 2/3. He looked exhausted. He grinded. He got through it. Based on him doing that last night and what you saw of him last night, how would you project what the rest of his season looks like?
7: Yeah, I don't think it's pretty. And, you know, I think that what I worry about is that the greater the workload gets or the intensity gets, the more challenging it is for his body. And the more torque and pressure on the shoulder and elbow and the neck and the thumb. And so, you know, I think that anything more than 3 innings, maybe 4 innings, feels like it's asking a lot. And, you know, I don't know that you're going to do an opener with him and make him a bulk guy. You know, and I think that it's unfortunate, but I think we're seeing the beginning of the end, but sort of the near end of the end, for Scherzer on his 42nd birthday pitching yesterday. You know, it was a moment in to wave to the crowd in DC, but I think that you know, it's winding down right now, and I think it's just going to come down to, you know, how much do they need innings? Are they in it? Are they, you know, selling, which it feels like they're moving in that direction? And, you know, do they need him? And then do they want him moving forward? But I don't see him pitching real significant, impactful, meaningful innings the rest of the year.
2: Steve, now that we're in trade deadline week here, I'd love to have you take us a bit inside what trade negotiations are like around a week like this. I know everyone is a bit different, but generally for most of these trades, in terms of first teams to reach out, how you're exchanging names, giving one another different options, different shapes of deals, can you take us a bit inside that process and those conversations, how those actually happen in a front office before we all hear about the finalized deal?
7: Sure. So, you know, it's not only GM to GM conversation. It's sometimes assistants reaching out to general managers, assistants reaching out to assistants. But you've got your group in your front office and a team that will make the calls and reach out. And then there's a lot of text messaging nowadays that goes on, just updating. You know, this year, with so many teams on the bubble trying to figure out whether they're buyers or sellers, You know, I think the conversations are such that that group of teams are saying, if we're buying, we're looking for this. We need a starting pitcher. We may need an outfield bat. We may need depth in the middle infield. If we're selling, we're going to trade this guy who's got an expiring contract, this guy with an expiring contract. And although this guy doesn't have an expiring contract, we would listen on him to potentially make a trade. And so, you know, their teams are sort of laying out, you know, their identity. And within that identity, what sort of action they would consider end up taking. And in the meantime, you're gathering all that information, and then you start juggling all the different balls in the air, still trying to figure out whether you're a buyer or a seller. You know, we just heard reports that the San Diego Padres had scouts at every level of the Yankees farm system this past week and weekend, and that they're scouring that system. Because what you're doing is once you gather that information, you need to then make sure that you've got up, you know, about what they're considering. You need to update the information that's got a report on the players that could change sides, whether it's major league players that you're buying to help your major league club for a playoff run, whether it's, you know, the players you're considering trading for that are going to help you for the long term, either at the major league level or minor league level. You want to have as up-to-date information as possible. So you're going to get scouts out looking at all those systems. And that's just one team, right? And then you're doing that with six teams that you're talking about that you might end up selling to. You're doing it with six teams that you might end up buying from. And you're making sure that you've got the most recent up-to-date information. And you're then sitting with your staff saying, okay, well, we need an outfielder, a reliever, and a starter. And now we've got to look at it and think, okay, well, if we get the pricier, more impactful outfielder, then we're going to have to get a third-tier reliever, maybe a second-tier starter. If we get the impact starter where it's more money, then we might have to downgrade either the bullpen or the outfield. Where do you guys think our best bet is? We might be better get a better outfielder and a lesser reliever. Or maybe we get two relievers and a lesser outfielder. So you start laying out all the different scenarios and iterations of what the deals can look like. And so it's complicated. It can't be complicated. And it comes down to a lot of communication. And I was one that I made way more calls than I received. I just wasn't going to wait. And the other thing is that I wanted closed lips around me in my front office and in my clubhouse. I did not want information to leak. I think knowledge is power. And I did not want teams to know what I was looking to do. I didn't want anybody to block or intercept or run the price up on me. And that can be a challenge. It was a challenge for me to manage that in New York. I mean, leaks would get out there and it would drive me crazy. To the point I'm checking cell phone numbers after the fact and looking back trying to figure out who's talking to whom and why stuff's getting out there. And then you're dealing with the stuff that does get out there that's not accurate, that you now have to put out a fire in your clubhouse. As to what's going on, and agents call and saying, hey, my guy's here and he's going to get traded. And, you know, you can't tell guys when it's not true, because if it's out there and they call you and say, what's going on, and you're not going to tell them it is true. So you just kind of say that, look, you know, you're a good player. Everybody would like to have you on their team. We're going to look to do things out, you know, to help us improve. But it's a really hard time to juggle the emotions of players as well.
0: Did you ever catch anyone that was leaking stuff?
7: Oh, yeah.
0: And what happened?
7: On one occasion, actually on two occasions, I wanted to fire the different people and was told by the owner that I couldn't, but I would have. It was shocking to me. And the other thing that was always interesting, and I found one of the things I found out is one of the ways that things leak out a lot are agents get information. You know, an agent might call a team, talk to the general manager, and then now he's armed with information. Then when he talks to a general manager in another team, he tells them, and then some writer from New York would call that general manager, and he'd say, hey, what are you hearing on the Mets? Oh, I'm hearing that they're talking about this, this, and this. And it, you know, it goes from one person to another person to another person. So, oh, it's amazing, the process of it all. I was never one that leaked the story. I didn't throw up trial balloons or any of that stuff. I just wanted quiet and to be stealth in everything that I tried to do.
3: If there was a line set on Blue Jays transactions at this trade deadline and that line was 3.5, would you be taking the over or the under?
7: I'm taking the over.
3: How many?
7: Yeah.
3: How much over?
7: Well, I think you're going to get Gosman, Bieber, Varsho, Hoffman potentially, and you know,
0: Springer,
7: you might
0: maybe
7: get it, and in Springer, yes, yeah, Springer too, and I think there's the potential for the Blue Jays to also buy. And so, for instance, you know, if you're going to trade Gosman and Bieber, who are expiring contracts, you could get a Reed Detmers or Jose Soriano, who have some controllability, and start to build next year's rotation. And you're not going to increase your payroll because you're shedding payroll, some of the other moves you're making. But I think you have to have an eye on this year particularly, is for how can I get some controllability of players, beyond if I'm trading away free agents. And so I think there's a way to start to look at adding somebody in addition to selling. So I would be doing arbitrage if I'm the Blue Jays and going in both directions.
2: Steve, we've been talking about what the Blue Jays might be able to get back here. For most of these packages, we're probably not talking about number one and number two guys, but I think this team needs to be getting some upside prospects back. If you are in that chair and you're looking at dealing one of Gosman, Bieber, Hoffman, Varsho, these obvious names, which one excites you most in terms of one name that you think you can really put out to a market, maybe with multiple suitors, and get the biggest return, something that would be really impactful?
7: Yeah. So I don't know that they have a really impactful guy.
2: Yeah.
7: I don't think they have one. I think that there's, you know, they're going to get mid-level returns for potentially Gosman. His name's out there more than I would think, you know, with the way he's pitched recently. But I think people like what he's done in the postseason. He's been around for a while. He's experienced. Everybody thinks they can fix somebody, get him back on track again. They may know that their hitters are seeing him tip his pitches, and they can try to fix that. And so he'll go, but, you know, he's not going to get the premium trade value in return. Bieber's start today could be really important. If he pitches well, I think that his value could be maybe as good as Gosman, maybe even better than Gosman, because I think he's throwing well, and he's looking like Shane Bieber again. And so I think I think he could bring an equal return to Gosman if he goes out there with a good outing today. Varsho will bring back a pretty decent return, maybe as good, maybe a little better than the starters, but not much better. I could see the Yankees. They lost Bellinger, Stanton, and Judge. And Varsho's a great defender, short porch and right at Yankee Stadium. I think he'd be a fit there. And I would have no problem trading him there. I think you have to, it is what it is. I don't worry about it. He's not going to be there long. And so I'm making deals with guys, to get something in return. I never worry about where I trade him. I don't care if it's in the division or not. And I would move Hoffman. I know he's got a year left, and I know since June 1st, his numbers are good. I think that's the trade him now and while you can, if you can, because I think they need a fresh start in that bullpen from him, and I don't know what role best suits him. It's not the closer's role, and, you know, there are times where he can get on a run, but then there are times when it completely falls off the other way. Springer, I think, won't bring back a big return, but I think, like, the White Sox are a perfect place for Springer. Get a veteran in there who knows the postseason. They're the youngest team and least experienced team that's in a playoff position right now. And I think that he would really be a good fit there. I think they'd be open to trying to get a guy like that to bring him in. Good guy and a leader and a postseason animal, that could really help teach some of the young kids there in Chicago.
0: With Steve Phillips, we were talking about this, pending CBA negotiation, possible work stoppage next year, and how that might affect, I guess, the marching orders of GMs. Are you hearing that owners are more involved in the trade deadline this year because of the CBA expiring? And if so, you know, in which manner? How do you see that playing out?
7: Yeah, I don't really. You know, I don't think that anybody is worried that any single move made at the deadline will cripple them for next season. You know, you're not going to see Juan Soto get traded or Vladdy get traded. Nobody's going to take those guys, and nobody's going to, nobody's going to trade those guys right now. And so, I don't see any major thing like that. Scooble's an expiring contract. He's making a lot, but he's expiring. You know, anybody who's got controllability, I don't think is going to get there. And look, the reality is that whatever deal they make, I know the proposal from the owners was that they wanted every payroll in place by next year. I mean, what do you're not going to be able to do it. I mean, the Dodgers are not going to be in a position where they're going to have to trade Mookie Betts or Freddie Freeman, or Kyle Tucker because they have to get their payroll down. And so, you know, there's going to be a grandfather clause for teams to get there. So I don't think anybody has really been all that worried about the impact, from the CBA and what could happen beyond this year with anything at the trade deadline right now.
3: Outside of the trade deadline, are you starting to hear more about owners potentially saying that there's a good chance that they're going to play zero games next season? They got to figure out this 50-50 split between the teams and the players. Like how much worry, I guess, do you have at this point that we're headed to, you know, a pretty significant work stoppage?
7: Yeah, I'm not worried. I really am not. You know, even when I hear the Players Association and, is saying, well, they think that the commissioner's view of things is perverse in the statements that he's making about the fans wanting, a salary cap and, you know, competitive balance. Both Bruce Meyer and Rob Manfred both said they felt confident that they're going to make a deal. When will it be? There will be saber rattling. It'll get painful. It'll get a little ugly. It'll be scary that we're going to miss a lot of time. But in the end, I think they're going to find a way to make a deal. And I think there's a way to do it where they put in place a ceiling and a floor and they don't call it a salary cap. You've already got a competitive balance tax threshold at the top, and you can have a competitive balance, bottom threshold that, it's not a cap, but you could put in, very serious penalties, that would be so painful that no team will go spend under and no team will spend over. And you don't have to call it a cap, but you can find a way to get there and salvage what the union's looking for, which is saying that they never gave in on a salary cap, and what the owners are looking for. And so I'm still hopeful that there's enough ways to get there. And remember, if they come out with extremes in these initial offers so that, when they start to give something back, they're inching their way back to where they would really make a deal. But they want to start way out there so that when they give something back, they're still well away from what they ultimately would accept when it all was all said and done.
0: Always great catching up with you, Steve. We'll do it again soon. Thank you for this.
7: All right, you got to look forward to it. Trade deadline next Monday.
0: Yep, can't wait. We'll chat then. Thanks, Steve.
7: You bet.
0: There is Steve Phillips, our TSN baseball insider, joining us here on the Maple Toyota Hotline. 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All right. Well, he's an optimistic guy.
3: That's good.
0: Yes, he's feeling very optimistic.
2: I like it.
0: Bygones are going to be bygones here. A little kumbaya between the players and the owners.
2: I don't know what else I would do, so I got to hope so, I don't really have any other marketable skills.
3: Do you have any hobbies?
0: Come on this show. Yeah, you got things.
2: Yeah, I'll just be here all the time.
0: Just come hang out. Hey, Keegan's out there. Okay, bring him in.
2: You'll hear some cans cracking just off of the mic, fellas. Yeah. But let's hope so, man.
0: Oh, we'll find some.
2: Baseball's too hot right now, man. Like, I keep coming back.
0: I know.
2: Exactly. Baseball's just too hot right now.
0: Yeah. How do you think baseball's going to respond to this? Well, there's not much they can do, but ESPN's coming out with this 30 for 30 on Shohei Ohtani and the translator.
3: I see that.
0: Yeah, like it's slowly starting to come out about, how much money was involved. And I guess there's like a video recording of his translator making a call.

0: that went into checking's account and went out of checking's account. And that was it. And trust me, it was going out pretty quick. So I'm not surprised that this would be something where if you're so focused on baseball, you're just so focused on one thing, it's almost like out of sight, out of mind, you deal with it. And then by the time someone flags it for you, like, oh, had no idea that was going on. It's just
1: that
0: I see it.
1: I hear you. Like there are stories of players in baseball that I've heard of, and like prominent players who just didn't cash checks. The checks were just sitting in their stall for weeks.
0: Noodles talks about it all the time before direct deposit. There were guys that just had checks.
1: And team services would go up and say, you have to cash the checks. Like we can't continue to do this.
0: Yeah.
1: Because these are going to bounce soon because we're moving money around. Like it's, you know, I think, I want to say Manny Ramirez was famous for that. We're talking like $250,000 checks. Just sitting in his stall.
2: That would be no problem for me. I'd be running across the
1: course. Come on now. Like Ricky Henderson, I think, framed his first, like $1 million check. He never cashed it. I don't know if that's possible. Like, can you cash it and then still ask for it back and frame it? I don't know the whole story there. But could you imagine me like, no, I don't need the million. I want that thing and I want it.
0: It's a crazy maneuver, and he is the kind of guy that
1: Ricky would do it.
0: That's it, you know, and that's on brand for him.
1: And if Ricky lost $17 million, relatively speaking, would he? I don't know. Shohei,
0: I'm sure he would feel it.
1: Who knows?
0: Shohei's a different story.
1: Yeah.
0: Although $17 million, even if you make a lot of money.
1: Dude, people who is controlling your account?
0: That's exactly
1: it. If you are so aloof that you need people doing that, wouldn't someone be controlling your account saying, hey, what is this? Like, you just paid some random guy.
2: Who's your guy?
1: Yeah, who's this guy that you met in a coffee shop?
0: That's the thing. Eventually, someone in your circle is going to catch on to it, but it doesn't happen right away. But, like, athletes are different than business owners, even though you are a business as an athlete. Like, if you're a business owner, there's one penny missing, you're sniffing it out. You're like, why does that not add up? You're an athlete, you're just focused on performing, and you have financial guy, tax guy, this guy, that guy, you know. Someone who runs all your affairs, as we know.
1: Mm-hmm.
0: Some very intricate details of their day-to-day lives.
1: Big time.
0: Yeah.
1: All right. We've got a little bit more confirmed than I to get to. Best bets still to come as well. Overdrive continues up on YouTube Live.
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4: Jamming up on the eastbound 401, getting across the city. Looks like emergency crews on scene in the collectors through Leslie. The left lane is blocked. Delays back through Dixie. Westbound 401, slowdowns Victoria Park, right across to the 427. Southbound on the 400, still exiting off at the Aurora Road. Two right lanes are blocked with a collision. The Gardner, the DVP, all filled in with volume delays. Bayview and Finch had crews on scene for a crash. 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From the News Talk 1010 Traffic Center, I'm Jennifer Young.
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0: I know you guys pretty well now. I know both of you come from a long lineage of sweaters, like people who sweat profusely. Yeah. We've had this conversation before.
1: That's a fact.
0: So let me ask you if you believe in something or if this exists in your world. A pile of clothes, either in the bedroom or the bathroom, that are not dirty enough for the hamper, but dirty enough that you can't put them back in the dresser or the drawer. It's like somewhere in the middle. Does that exist in your world?
1: Yes, I know what you mean.
0: Do you know what I'm talking about?
1: I know what you mean. Well, I mean, I think it's more like heavier items that applies to, obviously. Like, you know, if you, a pair of jeans, you're not washing every time you wear a pair of jeans.
0: No.
1: You know, I think hoodies goes without saying. I'm not washing a hoodie unless I feel I have to wash a hoodie. Is that what you're talking about?
0: Yeah, it's like, dude, kind of that like, world. There's like this like, purgatory there's for clothes,
1: and,
0: right?
1: And especially around a house where, like, you know, you're not sweating in the house, or you shouldn't be. If you do, you really got a problem. but, yeah, like T-shirts and shorts and stuff like that, where you're like, those are just going to sit around there, and then when it's time to kind of throw those things on, you can rock those for a couple days around the house.
0: Yeah, I found
1: that is
0: like,
1: totally acceptable.
2: I think of total time worn.
1: Yes.
2: I live
1: there's
2: in
1: analytics
2: bursts,
1: behind this.
2: Okay? I live in bursts. I'm not walking around my own home in any type of state to open the door. You know?
1: Right, exactly.
2: Okay, if someone knocks on the door at any time of day with the delivery, play number one, ignore. If they continue to knock, I'm trying to find some pants.
1: Yes.
2: Let's be very honest, fellas.
1: Yep.
2: I'm not walking around my home ready to jump on camera at all times. It's typically just in a massive flannel shirt with a button done. And then, you know, you're not wearing your jeans around the house.
1: Totally.
2: So there's the pile that's, okay, I've got to go run out and grab a coffee. Boom. Back in.
0: Right.
2: But that can't count as a full game played.
1: No, exactly.
2: It's a shift.
1: That's right.
2: Okay?
1: That's right.
2: And, you know, it changes in the summer because anyone watching on YouTube or TSN knows that it doesn't take much to get me a little rouge, a bit of a shine, okay? And that's only more troubling as the TV days come.
1: Mm-hmm.
2: But I think you need to think in terms of shifts. They can add up to a full game.
1: Yep.
2: But, you know, the outdoor clothes. I mean, I'm not dressed like this on my couch. Are you
1: kidding?
2: Well,
1: and that's the whole thing. And the thing is, like, dress shirts are tough or tricky.
2: Yeah.
1: Because the more you wash them, the more faded they get. Then you got to steam them, or you got, you know what I mean?
0: Too much like, maintenance.
1: That's a problem. Like I find, I will rock. Like when I'm doing SportsCenter hits from home or working from home, I will wear shirts that are not like suitable for public in terms
2: absolutely.
1: Of
0: dude. I know what that collar looks like. That collar is yellow and brown.
1: Exactly. And it's a disaster, but for a hit on Jay from here up with this jacket on, it works.
0: Yeah.
1: But you're not wearing it if you're coming into the studio to do it, if that makes sense.
0: No, if you're coming into the studio, you wear a dress shirt once and it goes into a pile that goes to the dry cleaners.
1: Correct.
0: If you're doing hits from home, there's about 10 hits that get done with the same white t-shirt.
2: Totally. They're shifts. All and day. When I'm doing
0: and
2: those hits
0: it's got
2: home.
0: Its own little area because you don't want it to stink up the other dress shirts.
2: You keep it. So it's called recycling. And when I'm doing those shifts from home, is that dress shirt tucked into dress pants or gym shorts?
0: No.
2: Let's be honest.
0: Yeah.
2: You know, it's a chest up industry.
0: Yeah.
2: At all times. I always make sure everything in my room is completely as it should be because I have this fear of having someone in my ear saying, Keegan, could you just, in your background there, there's a book out of place, there's a lamp out of place, and then I'll have to say, listen, guys, I'm wearing gym shorts with this dress shirt.
0: Oh, dude, yeah.
2: So I've always got to make sure the scene is
1: 100%.
0: Every director here at TSN has absolutely seen the both of us in our gym shorts prior to a hit. It just is what it is. But the reason why I say this, I bring this up, is because this pile exists. In my house, I'm guilty of it. My wife is guilty of it. And I just find I should just put it in the hamper. Like, they sit there, and I'm like, I could wear it, and I'm probably just going to get something clean.
1: Well, that's true. By that point, you might as well just get it into the rotation.
0: I've made a decision now that, like, it's a one-time policy for basically everything now.
2: Okay.
0: And it's just,
2: but
0: it's
2: are you
0: on.
2: Doing your share of the laundry? Are you protecting yourself? I do
0: some laundry.
1: Yeah, a little bit here.
0: Jim Tan laundry.
2: I wouldn't consider myself a 50% share of mine, but it's
1: not even close.
2: No.
1: Although my wife is more guilty of it. She has more clothes all over our room and different piles of things. That, like, I don't know what's going on in here. Like, that pile's been there for 4 years.
2: Don't touch
0: let
2: it.
0: Me ask
1: what are we
0: you
1: doing
0: this.
1: With that?
2: Reason.
1: What are we doing with that?
0: You've had the AC going all day, and it's a little chilly in your house, even though it's 30 degrees outside. Will you ever get hit with a, hun, can you go grab me one of your hoodies, please?
1: Oh, like to run upstairs and get something?
0: Yeah.
1: Yeah, those will pop up from time to time.
0: Yeah.
1: That's fine. I think that comes with the territory.
0: It's flattering.
1: That's understood.
0: It's nice to have someone that wants to wear your hoodie.
1: And that's what we're here for.
0: Right?
1: Here to help out, and I'm happy to do that kind of stuff. All right, TSN 1050 wants you to be our Indy insider at the Ontario Hondo Dealers Indy at Markham. 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And the more keywords you enter, the better your chances of winning. Full details at tsn1050.ca. All right. We saw Draymond Green re-sign with Golden State, but there have been some rumors out there and some reports that the ownership in Golden State is maybe starting to look towards the future and thinking of a world that doesn't include Steph Curry anymore, doesn't include Draymond Green. Let's talk about Steph here. If it got to a point where he became available, he's 38 years old. Confirm or deny the Raptors should go all in on Steph Curry if he's available and willing to come here.
0: I'll confirm it just because it's such a cool thing that Steph Curry would be a Raptor. His dad played here. We know how much he loves the city and has an appreciation for it. And listen, man, like they've kind of made, well, it's roadblock now, but they made a decision to go all in on Kawhi. Mm-hmm. The reality for the Raptors is these are the kind of swings that they have to take. So I would be in for it if I were them.
2: Got to be in the right spot, man. Does that line up with a year or two down the road? Does that line up with Scotty Barnes, Murray Boyles? Does that line up with your whole core? Maybe. Is he the missing piece, that shooting? Maybe.
1: I would say this year it would.
2: Yeah.
1: I mean, that's the guy that, if, you know, presuming the Kawhi deal is going to go through, and like it's difficult to get a read on what that would cost. Like, we're talking trade at this point, and I don't think it's going to happen between now and the beginning of the year. But let's say Golden State fades, bad year, it's an understanding, they're not going to bring him back. And between now and the trade deadline, it's like, hey, Steph, he's still got game. He's still shooting the lights out. He can play. Kawhi's found his rhythm here. Raps are well on their way to the playoffs. That appears to be the piece. I mean, that would be the one for me. You know, outside shooting is something he's still, like, Kawhi can do it. He was very proficient in that area last year. Clearly was in 2019. Steph is the king of that. I still question the front court. Can you win with Poeltl as your like starting center if he's going to be? I don't think you can. Totally agree. That's going to be deja vu from 19. Mm-hmm. Like when they went out there and they got Gasol, like that feels like something that may be a bigger need. But, you know, is Emmanuel Quickley the guy too? I don't know if Quickley and Shed are your, you know, championship winning point guards. The idea of bringing in Steph, and it would cost you a lot, but Steph, Scotty, and Kawhi going into the East, into the playoffs, man, I'm confirming it. And I know it would cost a lot.
2: Woo.
1: But I would be remarkably compelled by that idea.
2: I just don't think he leaves.
1: No.
2: I don't. I know it's the boring answer, but I don't think he leaves, man. It's up to the money. Like, does he want to be making 58, 60 plus on his next one with how the aprons work? I don't know, but not many of these stars come available, man. Like, I'm trying to think in terms of next young guys that could be spicy, like Anthony Edwards, maybe in these next few years. Things get weird with Minnesota. But you don't get these opportunities very often. I see Steph being a Warrior until the end, even if the end looks like kind of like those late Kobe years in L.A., which weren't very good, but it was the Lakers and Kobe.
1: Mm-hmm. I don't know. We'll see. Again, it's going to be a very fascinating transition in Golden State because Steph is not going to play forever. He's 38. Draymond, they have lost some of their game. They have lost a lot of the aura up there. They've tried to patch it together with Butler and others, but it's not their West anymore. It's Oklahoma City's. They can't keep up. It's San Antonio's. They can't keep up. if Jokic is healthy, Murray's healthy, I think Denver's clearly a better team. I think Minnesota's probably a better team. Like, they're just, they're not in contention anymore for anything, and they know it and they understand it. So if the band breaks up, like Draymond, I don't know what the rest of his career looks like, but Steph, a healthy Steph who can still shoot, man, that is something you want.
2: It doesn't go away.
1: Yeah, that doesn't really go away.
0: For the Raptors, if you're not going to take big swings in trades, then there's only so far you can take this thing. Because, you know, you'd have to draft high again. You'd have to get lottery picks. Okay, and so that's going to reset your clock a long ways away. So it's like you can only acquire so much talent by signing guys. And the trades you're going to have to pull off are these kinds of things. Kawhi, 38-year-old Steph Curry, or 39-year-old. It's just there's always that, like, element of, it could not be great, or it could be great. Mm. And that's what they got to wrestle with every time they go into these situations.
2: And you can't wait around anymore. Like, windows in the NBA right now are 2 or 3 years.
1: Yeah.
2: Like, with how the aprons are set up.
1: That's right.
2: That Golden State dynasty is the last dynasty of that length we're going to see, unless the CBA changes significantly. With money and how it works for top-end guys and max players on max contracts, dynasties are going to be real, real short. Teams trying to win two, God, if you win three, it's the best thing I've ever seen. It's not going to be a 10-year deal anymore.
1: Yeah, it's true. Like, and the NBA has really, you know, been the league of dynasties and has really, I think, benefited greatly from that. Like, my whole life, whether it was, you know, through the 80s, the Celtics and the Lakers. I wouldn't say Detroit had a dynasty, but they won back-to-back championships, and they were in the, obviously the Bulls did in the 90s. The Kobe and Shaq Lakers, and then Golden State. I mean, that's just basically every decade has had one for the last 40 or 50 years.
0: And some good rivalries too, right? Like, when you talk about those Laker teams, I think of like Tim Duncan and the Spurs going toe-to-toe with them. Like, that was compelling basketball in that era.
1: Big time.
2: And I want dynasties. Like, I want to see Shea and Wemby every single year in the conference. Like, I want teams to be able to stay afloat and stay whole and stay true longer than they do right now in the NBA. And I like dynasties. I like being able to grow up hating that Tom Brady wins every single year. I think that's healthy.
1: Yeah. Yeah, I agree with you. And I just don't, doesn't appear to be possible in the NBA.
0: And
1: it's
0: changed so much because everyone was chasing rings. And I almost have like a little bit of an issue with that thing. You know, he's signing somewhere to chase a ring. They're all chasing rings. Everyone wants to win a championship. Like, you're not going to... Was LeBron supposed to sign with the Hornets because he didn't want to chase a ring? Like, let's call it for what
2: that
0: it is, man. Like, guys want to sign with good teams because they want to win championships. You know, there were super teams that were assembled. But as far as maybe correcting that, I think the NBA has done a really good job because now we get a different winner every year. And we have done so for the last 8 or 9 years, whereas we haven't had a repeat winner now.
1: No, haven't had one in... since the Warriors, I think, went back-to-back. So, and really, they use the NFL. It's interesting. They use the NFL as their kind of guidance in all this. Everyone wants to be the NFL. You can't. You're not going to be. It's not going to happen. Yet in the NFL, you mentioned Brady. Like, Brady went to the Super Bowl seemingly every year. The Chiefs and Mahomes, prior to this past season, they went to the AFC Championship game every single year. And when they lost in the AFC Championship game, I think they've lost them twice in overtime. So, like, even then, it's not like they get blown out in that game. Yet, there's this perception in the NFL, like, hey, everyone can win, and there's, you know, any given Sunday, and that hasn't really been a reality for the last 25 years, where New England and Kansas City have represented the AFC basically every year, you know, short of a couple here or there for Denver, or, like, even this year, New England with Drake May and Mike Vrabel were in the Super Bowl. Like, it just, it's been basically two teams every single year for 25 years. Anyway, all right, best bets coming up. Jay's back in action tonight. Overdrive continues. 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
4: Still have emergency crews dealing with a collision on the eastbound 401. Collectors at Renforth, the right lane is blocked, and then heavy delays all the way across to the 404 and out through Kennedy and the collectors. Westbound 401 delays 404 all the way out to the 427 and into Mississauga. Northbound on the DVP, problems past Eglinton, stalled vehicle in the right lane. Westbound on the Gardner, that's still quite slow from Jarvis, heading out towards Strawn, bunching up through the 427. Young Street just north of Finch, crews are on scene for a crash. Princess Margaret Cottage, lottery final. final deadline is Thursday when three luxury cottages in Muskoka, Halliburton, or Blue Mountain. 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
20: Maria was walking to get a coffee when it hit her. A job fell out of the sky. It landed directly on Maria's face. The job that fell from the sky smelled strongly of money and paid Maria her dream salary plus a bonus. 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

0: 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Is that what you're telling me, Keegan?
1: A little delay. Beginning in a delay.
0: Beginning in a delay.
1: I'll admit, when I'm at home and a game gets in a delay,
0: you're okay with
1: there's it. A little schadenfreude, yeah, the opposite of it, I guess. But because I don't react well to rain delays.
0: No, those
1: do not. God bless the dome.
0: Now, you're lucky, exactly. 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
1: The only team with common sense, man.
0: The only team
1: retractable with- domes
0: yep.
1: for all.
0: They are retractable domes. They are totally doable in this era now, right? Like, with technology being what it is, there really is no excuse for any team in the Northeast, Midwest, to have anything but a retractable
1: needs to be
0: dome.
1: Necessary.
2: Yeah, yeah, technology and stuff.
0: Yeah, thank you. Thank you, JP. That's exactly right. Anyway, I'm looking at the Jays tonight. They going back-to-back tonight. Shane Bieber, I think, is going to have himself a night. You know, John Schneider was pretty happy after the game. Like, his post-game, he was starving for a win last night. They haven't started a series with a win in a while.
1: Yeah.
0: It's
3: don't
0: been
3: do
0: a
3: much
0: while.
3: Winning anyways.
0: I'm going back-to-back, and you're getting plus money tonight. I think Bieber's found something, and I'm going to take the Jays on the money line tonight, plus 120. That's going to be a series win for the Blue Jays.
3: Okay.
0: All right. Optimistic
3: guy.
0: Get
3: the party started, man.
0: Optimistic guy.
1: You'll be paying me to not come back.
0: That's
3: right.
0: Right
3: before the sell-off.
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3: The unfortunate thing is now they could start winning games and leading up to the deadline, which is in 6 days. It's not going to change anything.
0: What if they won every game between now and the trade deadline?
1: That's the thing, man.
0: That's what happens then?
1: Then you must look within. and what is the truth that you're really, really, really going to tell yourself?
0: Mm-hmm.
1: You know, who do you actually think you are? And I still think the Blue Jays recognize that the bones, the foundation ain't there. But I keep thinking of it in terms of what's the line, you know? You get within three games the last wild card. I know there's a billion teams in between you and the last one, but it's enough to make you have some meetings.
3: Also mm-hmm. depends how you're winning those games. If they're yeah. not like games that you could replicate winning over and over again, meaning like, you know, something fluky happened here, or you got a hot performance here that might be a one-off, you're like, that's not sustainable. You need Vladdy to start hitting bombs. You need things that are supposed to be common occurrences to happen in yes. order to really change your mind.
0: Yeah. Not likely to happen.
3: No.
1: And still has not happened at home. We have almost reached August.
0: Yeah. Still has not hit a home run.
3: Ever. Wow.
0: That is one of the more crazy stats in the history of professional sports. For a guy, like I was watching the clip of him hitting a home run. I guess it was against the Mariners. Because he didn't hit a home run at home in the World Series. He hit a couple in L.A. Definitely won game six. I know he did that, right?
1: Yep.
0: It was back-to-back Snyder and him. Or no, game five. It was game five when
1: before
0: Snyder
1: came back.
0: Started the game. Yes. But, man, he had, what did he have, seven home runs in the playoffs last year?
1: Yeah, eight of them. 1,200 plus OPS.
0: Unbelievable.
3: Jeez.
0: Just incredible what's going on. Tonight he hits a home run, and the Jays win.
3: You heard it here first.
0: You heard it here first. All right. All right, boys, good stuff. Thanks for doing this, as always. Keegs, we're going to see you, I think, tomorrow.
1: Absolutely.
0: All right, beautiful. Frankie, great seeing you. Thanks to everyone behind the scenes. For helping out, we appreciate it. Everyone for tuning in today. TV, radio, podcast, web up on YouTube Live. Streaming soon up on Crave. We're out of here. Enjoy your evenings. Enjoy the games tonight. We're back tomorrow at
3: 4 p.m.
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5: Still have troubles on the northbound DVP past Eglinton. The right lane is blocked with a stalled vehicle. Delays from Don Mills up to the 401 from Steeles towards Major McKenzie. A couple of issues along the 401 all cleared out, but still delays between Pearson Airport and the 404, both east and westbound. Yonge Street just north of Finch, crews are on scene for a crash. There's no shortcut for saving time, but saving money is simple. 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
3: Boys.
0: How we feeling?
3: What's going on? I got a crazy story for you guys right off the top. Thanks. We can't waste any time. We have to get right into this thing.
0: I love it.
3: We're just talking about golf off air. Played in a charity scramble yesterday called Stomp the Stigma. Shout out to our boy Bobby Travis.
0: Yes.
3: Puts it all together. Awesome time. A lot of celebrities, local celebrities out there. There were some things that happened that you would not believe. So on the par threes, there were $40,000 prizes for hole-in-ones. And there was another par three where it's like a Mercedes. Okay. So we catch wind, someone got an ace.
0: No way.
3: They won 40 grand.
0: Wow.
3: You're thinking, wow, like that could have been me. It's on the same property. Unbelievable, right? So then, I don't know, an hour later, Laura Dyken is playing in a group, and I have two missed FaceTime calls from her.
0: She got a hole-in-one.
3: No, someone in her group did. So this guy steps up to the tee, and he goes, because it's 40 grand, he goes, guys, if I get an ace, we're all going to Vegas.
0: Ooh.
3: And he steps up, and he knocks it in.
0: So now he's got to follow through on that. You'll never see that guy again in your life.
3: I don't know if he's going to bring the group and Laura to Vegas.
0: I mean, Laura,
3: but
8: has, now we're talking like legally binded to a comment like
3: right.
8: that.
3: She's got to be in Vegas partying with
8: Absolutely.
3: These random dudes at
8: On
3: some
8: that
3: point.
8: Guy's arm.
3: 100%. But this is not even the craziest part of it all. So we got two aces. We got both holes covered that have the $40,000 prize. Doesn't Glenn Howard, the curler, step up to the same hole that the guy who said he would take everyone to Vegas to, and he knocks a hole in one as well?
8: You're kidding.
3: But he doesn't get any money out of it because the 40 grand was already accounted for.
8: Oh no.
3: So Glenn Howard.
8: That's a Canadian legend. How dare you?
3: A legend. And he couldn't have been more happy. He was running around celebrating on the golf course. And then afterwards at the dinner, he said, I'm so happy just to get a hole in one. And he was so grateful. Meanwhile, I don't know what you would be thinking, but all I'm thinking is, I should have won 40 grand
8: yeah,
3: today.
8: I like as someone who has never had a hole in one, I would be so angry that I got one in a situation like that. And you didn't get paid. Like, obviously, every time you play, you don't ever think about doing that. It's just not. No one's like, oh, I'm going to hit a hole in one. Obviously, you're never thinking of it. It's never happened for me. But I would feel cheated in a situation like
3: yes.
8: that. It's a horrible way to look at it.
3: For a hole in one.
8: It's a hole in one, and it's a charity event.
3: Yeah.
8: You know, like you're there kind of donating your time so that we can raise awareness to a very important cause, and I'm sure raise money. But the idea of getting the hole in one after the money has been accounted for, I honestly don't think I'd want the hole in one in that scenario. I'd rather not get it.
1: Do we know if he knew beforehand, or did he find out, no, you don't get that? Like, was there a window where he thought he'd made it?
3: I don't know.
8: Had to
3: I
8: be.
3: I don't know.
8: Had to be.
3: Fire up Glenn Howard and see if we can get on the phone with him.
8: Yeah, just call up Glenn Howard and say we want to talk about curling and hole-in-ones.
3: Glenn Howard.
1: How about your loss of $40,000?
8: Yeah, because that is exactly, that's how I would perceive it.
1: Man.
8: A glass half full, optimistic human being would look at it like, hey, beautiful day, awesome company, I got a hole in one, which is an incredible story.
3: Yeah,
8: I would look at it the opposite way, as a glass half empty, and say I got robbed of 40 grand. And I know that's a horrible way to look at
3: it's
8: it.
3: It's terrible.
8: That's the truth. That's how I know I would look at it.
3: I would
8: be like, no, I'm not taking pictures or anything. I'm out of here.
3: Dude, I was there.
8: Right to the car, I'd go home.
3: And he was the most gracious guy. He was so happy.
8: That's why he's a legend.
1: Better man than
3: yeah.
1: me.
8: That's a much better
3: that's
8: man.
3: A leader. That's a real leader, and that's a legend.
8: Yeah.
3: And
8: yeah.
3: we are neither of those.
8: I would ruin the whole dinner, everything. No, everyone would be like, oh, here he comes again. He's going to complain about
3: yeah.
8: the hole-in-one. I would be the last person you'd want to...
3: Sour face on you,
8: I'd
3: man.
8: Be so mad. I just, I'm being honest.
1: You'd
8: That's
1: need
8: the
1: something
8: truth.
1: Out of it. I mean, even the fact that two of them cashed. I mean, I'm not sure
3: That's
1: if those
3: incredible.
1: Things are insured. Like, somebody
3: That's what it is.
8: They're always yeah. insured.
1: That's,
8: always insured.
1: That's tough.
8: Yeah, usually the insurance is a couple grand for
1: yeah.
8: a company or something like that. It's
1: yeah.
8: the same thing with the cars. You know, like, dealerships do it all the time. They place an insurance... You know,
3: they want you to win the prize.
8: Yes, because they've already paid it
3: anyways. Yep.
8: They paid the $2,000 anyway.
3: Yeah,
8: $3,000, whatever it is, they've already paid it. Like that's their contribution to the tournament. Mm-hmm. We're putting that up. You throw our name up. We're going to pay $3,000 or $5,000 in
3: yeah.
8: insurance. We'd love for you to win it. They're dying for you to win it.
3: But do you like believe that?
8: That's a crazy story.
3: Laura's going to Vegas.
8: Wow.
3: Glenn Howard gets his first ace and he wins $0 when there was $40,000 on the table.
8: Yeah,
3: and everyone just walked away happy.
8: That's amazing. That is really incredible stuff.
1: Tough L. Hole in ones? Ever?
3: No, never
8: wow.
3: had one. It's terrible feeling.
8: Luckily for you, unless you were the first one to do it. But if you're the second one, again, I think the natural reaction is you got cheated.
3: Yeah.
8: Even though it was something that you never had.
3: Yeah.
8: And no one owes you anything.
1: I'd be
3: okay. The only thing.
8: And especially, you know what would come of this? You'd walk in there and so I know someone would say, hey, dude, you still got to buy drinks. And I'd want to. Scissor kick someone.
3: That's what I was gonna say. Because
8: it's game over. Yeah, we know you didn't get the 40 grand, but let's not, you still gotta pay, you gotta buy everyone right.
3: That's the only thing. Because it's an open bar at these things, it's like, I'm not buying any drinks, okay? You help yourself.
8: Yeah. I'll bet you Vegas guy, there's no way he's following through on that. That's a comment that of a guy, he's probably a 40 handicap. He's like, I'm not even gonna get this close to the green.
3: Greasy, man. You gotta bring the boys.
8: You say it as a joke, we're all going. And if it's a group of people that don't really know each other, Are you really going to Vegas?
1: Do you
8: with
1: want
8: people?
1: To? That's the thing.
8: I don't think so.
3: They all knew each other because they had matching shirts on.
8: Okay, wow. So that's different.
3: They had matching shirts.
8: No, he's not going to get out of that because people are going to probably grill him and say, this is, you said it.
3: Yeah.
8: You got the 40 grand. I don't know if you got to pay taxes on that.
3: Well, the thing is, okay, 40 grand, you got to fly commercial, right? You can't do a PJ because that's going to chew up your whole 40 grand. So you got to fly everyone commercial. You got to put them up at like a reasonable hotel.
8: You got to be on the strip.
3: You got to be on the strip, but like it doesn't have to be the Wynn. It could be the Cosmo. It could be, something fine. MGM, whatever.
8: And I don't think there's anything beyond that. Like it's not a bankroll for people. It's not buying dinners.
1: No.
3: Flights and accommodations.
8: Everything else is on
3: probably one dinner.
8: No, I think they owe you a dinner for buying, for the hole in one and for buying the flights and the accommodations. If you get a free run to Vegas on the arm because some guy hit a sculled eight iron off the pin that went in, then you owe that guy at least an appetizer.
1: If you know him.
8: I hope that
1: it's not like a distant friend of a coworker situation.
8: I know.
1: That might be the worst one. If it's kind
8: awkward.
1: Of a friend of a friend, this is my friend's husband, this is my friend's coworker.
8: I love Vegas, I'd pass on
1: that. I would pass on that. I've spent enough time in Vegas and enough hard mornings in Vegas. I don't want to have a hard morning in Vegas with a stranger.
8: Exactly.
1: You know, I want to be able to tell the fellas, go on without me. I'm going down to the oxygen bar, and I will meet you at 1 p.m.
8: Exactly. And furthermore, if you're a part of their group, they're making the plans.
1: Yeah.
8: You're like, I don't really know.
1: That's
8: if
1: dangerous.
8: I'm doing that.
1: That's
8: tough. And if I'm Laura, there's just no way I'm going.
3: You just can't be involved in something like that. Because
8: if you're the celebrity, I just don't know if it's, we've all played that role before. I think it's a one and done. Congratulations. Let's take a pic. This was so much fun.
3: Send me a pic from Vegas. Have a nice dinner.
8: Maybe we do a FaceTime.
3: No problem.
8: Happy to do a FaceTime.
3: We'll talk after. But the moral of the story is Glenn Howard is a much better person than all of us.
8: Yeah. Absolutely. Yeah. And I've never disputed that. I've always known that. I didn't need this story to know that Glenn Howard is a classy man.
3: All-time classy human being. And we will never be that.
8: The utmost respect for him, but I just simply wouldn't be able to do that. No. I'd be furious that I lost that on
1: charity golf tournament.
8: At a charity event.
1: On a day meant for such a good cause.
3: We're here for the kids and Brian Hayes today.
8: Yeah, exactly. That's precisely what it would turn into.
1: You'd be on the mic.
8: I would take over.
1: Let's get the host of Overdrive up here to give a bit of a speech.
8: The whole operation.
1: Say you know
8: what. Well, that is something, man. I don't know. Well, people can write in and tell us. Although everyone's going to be a hero and say, oh, I'd be happy, of course.
3: Or if they've heard anything like that happen
8: before. I can't imagine. I've done a lot of events. If you're lucky, there's one hole in one. I've never heard of three for that kind of cash. That's incredible. Anyway, good to see you guys. And hey, the Jays got a win last night, Keegan.
1: Wow.
8: Right?
1: They're back.
8: There was a win. Like Scherzer was effectively a glorified opener.
1: Yeah.
8: Right. And I guess that was probably always the plan.
1: Yeah.
8: I wouldn't say it went like spectacularly well, but he got out of the first, right? There was a bit of a jam there, and he went 2 2/3. Walked some guys, gave up some hits, but a win is a win is a win, and he survived and he got through it.
1: Yeah, he was clinging to the edge of a cliff the entire time.
8: Okay.
1: One pitch away from complete disaster the entire time.
8: Right.
1: Bases loaded in the first, runners on second and third to end the second. It was a tough watch. Honestly, you see, parts of it are still in there. He'll touch 95 in the fastball, and you think, man, it's still there. But then you see a slider that just doesn't slide. You see this clip here of him talking to Schneider on the mound when he's saying, you know what, like, let's go to Fluharty. Let's go to the next guy.
8: That's enough.
1: That is...
8: He looks exhausted.
1: He does, man. And it's his 42nd birthday.
8: Yeah.
1: And he's trying to take down Abrams and Wood in the best offense in baseball. Of course he's tired. But
8: getting a standing O in the third inning is pretty wild.
1: He
8: deserves that.
1: He does.
8: In that market as well. He helped them win a World Series.
1: And he was a top five Cy Young finisher like five times there.
8: Yeah, back
1: to back.
8: He
1: was God in that market, man. But that was an interesting watch. And if I am the GM of another team, I'm not rushing to call the Blue Jays. Like, I don't know where this lands with Max Scherzer, guys, because there is probably no point on him being on this team the rest of the year.
8: Mm-hmm.
1: Just in terms of being competitive and extending that window into next year, there's not much of a point. But can you find a home for him? And frankly, it doesn't matter if you get anything back. Player be named later, pay his salary, whatever. Give him a shot, respect the guy, and I think they will.
8: Do you think he wants that?
1: Do
8: you think Scherzer wants to jump somewhere else and hold on for dear life?
1: I think he would like it to be somewhere that matters to him, even like a Washington. If they were making a bit of a run, and if they decide to try this, sure thing. I don't think he wants to go into a clubhouse full of strangers.
8: Mm.
1: There's not many strangers left for him in this game. But otherwise, what's the point? You know, what is the point of pitching at 42? What's the point of going through ankle, forearm, back, and thumb injuries and getting three needles in your thumb a couple weeks ago. What's the point? Unless you're going to make one run. Even if you got a 2% shot, that is that's better than what you got in Toronto right
3: now. If someone's going to try and trade for him, which I feel like is it feels far-fetched just based on his age, his injury history, everything that you just outlined, like, he's not going to start a game in the playoff series. Is he going to come out of the bullpen? Like, what is the role for him? That's the thing that I have a hard time figuring out at this stage, because if you go back to last year, he can start a game and he can give you a lead and he can set you up. But as we know, watching this Jays team last year is a long, long time ago, man. And there's a few more miles there.
1: A few more, man. And do you pitch three or four off the top? Is that enough? Does that matter with a team? Is there a team out there that has an injured starter who's a few weeks away and they can just get through with a guy? And this team would not so much be trading for Max Scherzer as adopting Max Scherzer.
0: Mm-hmm. Like,
1: we'll take him.
0: Take him
1: on. He can come live with us.
0: Yep.
1: We'll feed him exactly what he likes. Don't worry about it. And does that last to the end of the year? I don't know. He is 40-ish innings away from 65, which is when he makes $1 million. If I had $1 million dangling 50 stories in the distance.
0: Yeah.
1: You're writing like a madman right now, you know? Mm-hmm. So there's a reason to stay involved here for Max as well.
8: Well, I saw Jeff Passan is, you know, reporting that I guess last week the Jays started talking to teams about, you know, certain players. And I think what was most notable about his report on the Jays was the bullpen arms. Anyone not named Louis Varland appears to be available, including Tyler Rogers, who has been a really good find for them. And Jeff Hoffman. Your boy, Keegan, you've mentioned it. Hoffman's been very, very good, right? We know the scar tissue. We know difficult for a lot of Blue Jay fans to overcome the past, and I think that's totally understandable. I think any team that's going to take him on, you know, you have to consider that. I don't know how you put a tangible value on that, like the idea that the guy's probably got some scar tissue in the playoffs. But Hoffman, Rogers, Varland, that's been a pretty good 1-2-3 in the bullpen for them. Like, it's the one bright spot they kind of have outside of Dylan Cease. And yet, according to Passan, who's a guy that you should trust, they might end up flipping some of those guys.
1: Gotta be open to it, man.
8: I guess you gotta be open to almost everybody,
1: you know? And in those late innings, I know we've talked about Hoffman a lot. Look at last night. I mean, they couldn't figure him out at all.
0: Mm-hmm.
1: They had no clue. And even when they knew sliders were coming, Jeff Hoffman's slider is a really damn good pitch. Okay, I know I've had to talk a lot and write a lot about him screwing up, him giving up home runs. There was a home run in Game 7 that we rarely talk about as well.
0: Yes.
1: But when you see things like this, I mean, his slider at his best is foolish. And then you get him with a splitter like that. You can't touch it.
8: He's got some mojo going right now.
1: He does.
3: It does,
1: man.
3: Look like he's got some swag for a guy that's playing on a team that's not playing very well. But you know what? You know what it is, man? Like, there's athletes, and it's not just baseball. It's a lot of different sports. They can do something at a high level, and you're like, man, if you could just see that more often, more consistently, that is the difference. And that's the difference for a guy like Hoffman, where the highs are what you just talked about and what we just saw. The lows are Game 7 and getting rocked and giving up home runs in ninth innings, which was clearly a theme last year. It's the consistency, man, being able to be almost robotic in a way. And that's, you know, not having that variance. That is what separates a guy like that, and it's why Varland has been so good this year. Like, has he blown a save at all this entire season?
1: ERA hovering around 1, and that's the key. It's the boring part. We want to talk about fireworks and big things. Anyone can score a goal. Anyone can hit a 3. Anyone can homer off Tarek Skubal. Anyone can strike out Aaron Judge. It happens. But can you do it over and over and over again? Can you get into that boring, kind of robotic sense of it, which Louis Varland is, which Tyler Rogers is? Like, we talked about this last week, Casey. I don't know if I've talked to Tyler Rogers. I don't know how many times I've written his name. And he's one of the best relievers in baseball, which is an incredible compliment. It's like punters. If we're talking about the punter, he screwed up.
0: Mm-hmm.
1: You don't want to be talking about the eighth inning guy.
3: Yeah.
1: And we haven't had a reason to. So I think the Jays should be wide open to any and all calls. And some of that is just a fact-finding mission, man. Maybe if Team X calls up and dangles a player, you keep that in mind a year from now. But You don't hang up the phone for anything.
3: But isn't it so indicative of the kind of season it's been for the Jays where it's been backwards. Yep. And the bullpen is usually one of those things where you're like, it could be a little bit volatile. You're not sure what you're going to get. And it's like, that's been the most consistent thing where defense has been bad. Hitting's been bad. Starting pitching's been bad. But the one thing that you're usually like, it's up in the air. Mm-hmm. It's been really solid and consistent. It's another element that makes it such an upside down season.
8: Yeah. And in a weird way, almost appropriate because
3: right.
8: the season that we're having here. And yet, again, completely unpredictable in terms of what's going to happen next year based on that. Like, the bullpen goes up and down all the time. So Jay's back in action tonight with Shane Bieber on the mound. So this is a big one. Like, this is a big trade deadline start. Again, the mm-hmm. last couple outings, he's been good. He's had good stuff. He's performed well. His numbers have looked good. If he can follow this up again tonight, I think the phone rings after the game. Yeah. Don't you think? Like, I could see teams calling on him. And doing what the Jays did last year, but probably with less of a gamble. Like, when the Jays acquired him, he was still rehabbing. He didn't step in and pitch, until September, I believe it was, where any team that acquires him now, you're getting Shane Bieber for the stretch run, like the playoff pursuit. So maybe more value than what the Jays had to pay for last year. Cause I think when they acquired him, obviously he had the player option. I doubt they thought he was going to activate that player option.
1: No chance.
8: Like, it was a rental that they paid for last year. And
1: it was
8: the same thing would apply
1: rental.
8: This year.
1: Absolutely. And I think I can't believe, like, 2 or 3 weeks ago, I'd say, like, God, what are they trying to rebuild value-wise here? It was messy, and it looked like one where he had tanked his free agency, like it was heading in a bad direction.
8: Mm-hmm.
1: But right now, like, who the Blue Jays gave up last year was a top 10 prospect for Shane Bieber, if you want to talk in broad terms of packages. Right now, if he's going to give you 2 months, like last year, people forget that. He showed up and went to Buffalo for a few starts.
3: Yeah, that's right.
1: And he was slowly, slowly building back up. If you feel good about his elbow for the next 2 months, not 10 years, 2 months, then I think that there's an incredible value there. And man, when he's walking off the mound, the moment John Schneider steps onto that field, Ross Atkins' phone will be ringing.
8: Yeah.
1: And because the rest of baseball is full of teams who just aren't really sure if we want to sell, don't know what we want to do. The Blue Jays can be bold, man. They have things people will be interested in.
3: It feels like this whole, like, trade deadline market is so, it's muddy for a number of reasons. Yeah. Like, some of the teams that are really prominent teams this year are smaller budget teams, right? Like the Brewers and, I guess, the White Sox and who am I missing? The Rays, where maybe they don't want to spend as much money. So that makes things complicated. And then you have the Blue Jays in a situation where they have a lot to offer to other teams. And then you also don't know, like, beyond this year, I keep reading that, like, hey, there's owners out there that don't actually know if there's going to be games being played. So they're telling their GMs, like, you have to consider this when you're going into a trade deadline this year, like how we are going to operate after this season, which also adds another element to it that you don't necessarily have to deal with usually.
8: Definitely. It is the ultimate curveball on front offices and their game plan and whether they're getting more of a push or less than a push, because it can go both ways. Because you're right. I mean, we've all seen the same reporting. I think Passan was reporting this, that there are owners in the league that are convinced they are not playing a game next year.
3: Zero.
8: Yeah. Yeah. Now, this happens all the time. Like, this is going to be an acrimonious negotiation. Like, everyone knows what's coming. This is going to be different than past negotiations. This feels more like recent. Even baseball, their last CBA was not easy, but they got it done. But NHL ones, we know they've been tough at times. The NBA's had tough ones at times. This one feels like it's brewing towards certainly some level of work stoppage or at a minimum, like right up against the wire. So with that level of uncertainty, I think you could argue GMs could spin it both ways depending on how much support ownership generally gives their team. And I'll give you an example. If I'm the Dodgers, they probably do this anyway. But if I'm their owner, I'm like, go get everybody. Get Skubal. Yeah. Get everybody, because this is probably our last dance for just being able to outspend everyone, get everyone we want.
3: Yeah.
8: Like, basically, if you're the Dodgers ownership, you're probably understanding the league is coming after you.
3: Mm-hmm.
8: Like, this whole CBA and whatever is likely to unfold is in many ways an attack on the Dodgers recent years and the way they've been spending and the way they've acquired everyone, the way they've beat everybody. So if I'm the Dodgers, I'd be emboldened by that idea. Like, all right, you want that fight? Sure. But guess what we're going to do on our way out? We're going to come and get everybody and we're going to spank everybody in the playoffs. Like, if they got Scooble and he's good to go and healthy, that'll be insane to watch.
3: Insane
8: that.
3: Stuff. Like, it's
8: absolutely crazy.
3: And you just know, like, there's a real pathway for that to happen.
8: Yes.
3: How? Just because the Dodgers are who they are, that's and they're going to find a way to pull off the big move.
8: They got a great farm system. They always do.
1: Which is so annoying. Isn't
8: incredibly
1: it? Every year when people see the farm system rankings come out, I think they're surprised by that. Because you assume the good team has an empty farm, that they've traded it all. No, man. The entire org is good. They can go out and get Scooble. He can be their David Price, like the Blue Jays got in 2015, like that big of a deal. He can be CC Sabathia when he went to Milwaukee and pitched for half a year, and he's in their Hall of Fame for just that, man.
3: That
1: it can happen.
3: That's something, a half a year, and then you're in the Hall of Fame. That is something.
1: Real good, but it's wide open.
3: That would never fly in Hazy B's organization.
8: No chance.
3: Dude, if I'm a player and the league is coming to me and saying, we're going to figure out the 50-50 split, and we're going to have a hard cap because we're tired of teams like the Dodgers, et cetera, running the league. I would point to the standings and say the Rays are the top team in the American League. The Brewers are the second best team in the National League. And I would go down this list and say, look at the White Sox.
8: Yep. And Pirates are above 500.
3: And say, that is not a compelling argument anymore. And I understand there's revenue sharing and there's haves and have-nots, but there's teams that find a way to squeeze a lot out of their money, and they're making it work. So don't give me this whole parity thing, because the Mets stink, too. And they spend more money than everyone.
8: Totally.
1: This is going to swing the discourse a lot, I think, publicly. Mm-hmm. Not in terms of people who are hardcore into CBA enthusiasts, whomever you may be, but like public discourse, like a Rays run here. Like the Rays are a team, guys, that I think could be fun as hell at this deadline. Like, this is a team that, like, kicked around trading for Shohei back in 03 when he was with the Angels, man. Like, they've had a big, crazy move in them for years. And, like, if that's Scooble, I mean, come on. On top of that, if the Rays make a run, suddenly a lot of people are looking at that and saying, what about this?
8: Well, that's what the agents are all collectively praying for, right? Is that obviously the Dodgers, and they've recruited really well, but they've also, the argument that Dodgers have made or would make is, we didn't tell the Red Sox to trade Mookie Betts.
3: Yeah.
8: They were stupid enough not to pay him. We didn't tell Atlanta not to just pay Freddie Freeman. He was dying to stay in Atlanta. They didn't offer him enough money. So they said, all right, we'll take him. Blake Snell, anyone could have had Blake Snell. Anybody. Like, he was just basically sitting there saying, who wants to come pay me? Yeah. And they're like, we'll take you. Shohei's extreme. Yamamoto's extreme. That's a ton of money. And those are, Japanese free agents, and They ended up in L.A., and L.A.'s created that kind of Japanese, there's a compelling market there for Japanese players.
3: Call it like an ecosystem
8: for
3: them, right?
8: Of course. But there's also, a number of players who have, quote-unquote, fallen in their lap, or they've just taken advantage of it. But you're right. I mean, Tampa's been leading the American League East all year. Cleveland is above 500. They're always above 500. They don't spend anything on anybody. And, Cleveland's still in the hunt. You mentioned Milwaukee's still there. Pittsburgh's above 500. Diamondbacks will spend a little bit of money, but not crazy. Like,
3: they're not a headliner when it comes to spending money.
8: But, the thing is, we also could be 3 months away from a Dodgers-Yankees World Series.
3: Could be.
8: If that happens, that's not necessarily bad for the sport. It's great for ratings, and if you're a proponent of dynasties really selling your product, well, you're getting it right now because of what the Dodgers are doing and what they're representing. So,
3: but dude, even if I'm a small market owner, isn't there a part of you that is like, I got a pretty good thing going, revenue sharing and other teams keeping me afloat? Because now all of a sudden you got the keys after, right? It's like you're playing on an essentially a hard cap, even playing surface with everyone else. So there's no more excuses. You got to try and kind of keep up, which we see with the NHL for sure. But there's some teams that just have never really figured it out at this point.
1: We're seeing this in the NBA right now with the Trailblazers in Portland. New guy buys it, strips down everything.
8: Yep.
1: There's nothing left. Firing everyone, stripping it down like it's a company. And, that's a product of what's happening in the NBA and their CBA. So it's you can find holes in anything, man.
8: Exactly. There's no perfect league. There's no perfect salary cap. There's no guarantees you're going to be able to keep all your players. And, you know, the reality is a lot of it is a cop-out for owners. It's that you're not a good owner, and you don't hire good people.
3: Yeah.
8: You don't run your operation very well. You know, you can hate on the Dodgers all you want, and sure, do they have a benefit that they play in L.A.? Yeah, you can't. What are you going to do? Like, that's L.A. It's L.A., they're the Dodgers.
3: The Angels play in L.A. as well.
8: Exactly. The Mets play in New York.
1: Apparently.
3: Right.
8: And look what happens with them. Exactly. And that's the reality. All right, confirm or deny coming up. Steve Phillips on this and more just after 5 o'clock. Frankie's in here. Keep

0: about a search committee and you're trying to evaluate who you think would be a good fit. How do you go about doing that?
1: The committee really opined on who they thought would be the best person. I mean, it's a tough market to be in, as everyone knows, right? I mean, the media is diligent, and there's a lot of answering to the media. I hate that expression. I put that in quotes. But you've got to be able to, you know, to stand up and speak on, you know, about who you are. And that's the one thing just about John, not to give him the plug, but John is very smart and very good with the media. And he tells it like it is. So there's no BS. There's no trying to figure out what the message is. And I think that that was a huge, huge selling factor in terms of the proper fit.
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0: the clauses?
1: I can neither confirm or deny that.
2: I can't confirm or deny.
3: All right, confirm and deny, brought to you by Boston Pizza, Canada's favorite sports bar. 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All right, boys. Statements are made. We either confirm them or we deny them. Very simple stuff. All right, we've all played confirm and deny before, so let's get started. NFL camps are opening. Great time of year. CFL's rocking. College football right around the corner. Everyone's waiting for Arch Manning to be great again this year.
0: Mm-hmm.
3: He wasn't great last year. Down the stretch, he played much better. But could he be the number one pick next year? A lot of people wondering. Well, let's go to the NFL here. Confirm or deny, one of the Buffalo Bills, Baltimore Ravens, or Kansas City Chiefs will miss the playoffs next year.
0: Miss the playoffs.
3: Now, Ravens and Chiefs missed it last year.
0: Yeah.
3: So you got to consider that. Only the Bills made it. But only one of those teams will miss it this year, at least one. Confirm or deny.
4: Confirm. I'll go on Chiefs on that. I'll confirm Chiefs on that.
3: Yeah, I kind of feel
4: I mean,
3: that
4: Patrick
3: way.
4: Mahomes is coming back from the knee. When you look in the division, you have Denver, you have the Chargers, who I think will be better offensively. And you go another offseason. I mean, is Rashee Rice going to keep his head right for an entire year straight? Would be shocking. But I don't know what you do with that offense. I know Kenneth Walker will help a little bit, but, man, is this the year? Is some of that magic run out a bit coming off of, what was it, 6-11 last year? Which seems unlike them, but I think they're the steepest hill.
0: I'm gonna deny it based on the bounce back factor, the superstar factor, and I just don't know if those guys will have, like, two misses in a row in them. Like, I know the Bills are kind of who they are. They're going to be fine. Josh Allen's such a stud. He's in the prime of his career. I just don't, like, I don't know. I can't buy into it happening 2 years in a row. I feel like there's a massive pride element plus, like, a bit of a clutch element behind it.
3: That's very reasonable. And I'm going to confirm it, but I mean, this is why it's a good question, because you could totally see this going both ways. I think Kansas City is in tough, depending on the status of Mahomes. I think we all expect at this point likely to start week one, but is he mobile? Is he confident? You know, is there, and the comparisons between the Chiefs and the Patriots have been there. The reality is throughout the Patrick Mahomes era, they have made it to the AFC Championship game every single year.
0: It's crazy.
3: And then they missed the playoffs last year. So the idea of one offseason means, all right, they're done, it's over. But I'm with you. I don't love Rice. I don't love Worthy. Kelsey looks done to me for the most part. Walker is a big question mark. He's got the capability of doing it. We just saw him win a Super Bowl MVP. But he has got to pop for them. Trent McDuffie's done there. They've turned over some secondary. I think Kansas City's in tough. Like, they're in tough. And I think if they get in, they just get in. And honestly, look at Baltimore, new coach. You know, Lamar had a really bad season last year, too.
0: It's been so good in the regular season for a long time.
3: I know, but it's a tough conference, man. There's some really good teams in the AFC. I'm going to confirm that one. And even the Bills, who I do obviously believe will make it. New coach. You know, some defensive turnover. Who's rushing the passer there in Buffalo? Tough schedule. Like, nothing's guaranteed in the NFL.
4: No.
3: So I'm gonna confirm that one of them misses. All right, Jackson Coivin, your boy. What a weekend
0: what
3: he
0: a
3: had at the 3M.
0: He's got this guy.
3: I worry about the back. Like, that
0: got
3: guy
0: Billy
3: swings,
0: Zalatoris written all over it.
3: He
0: eh?
3: Swings out of his shoes.
0: Yeah,
3: like, his swing is. And listen, he's as precise as anyone I've seen on tour. Like, he had a run over the weekend of like 21 straight holes where I think he hit every fairway in reg and every green in reg. 21 in a row.
0: Dude, you know,
3: crazy.
0: You know
3: like
0: what
3: that.
0: He looks like? He looks like that kid at your course that you've heard about that's like a sick player, and you've never golfed with him, but he wins the club championship every year, and there's just nothing you can do about it except he's on the PGA.
3: Yeah.
0: And he is a stripe show.
3: He's so good. He just won in his third professional start, and Scottie Scheffler was chasing him down. So with that in mind, starting today, this is not all time. This is not their complete legacy. This is from today moving forward. Confirm or deny, Jackson Coivin will win more majors than Rory McIlroy.
0: That's actually a pretty good question.
3: You can't go Scotty because Scotty's still only 30.
0: Yeah.
3: But Rory is not a young pup. in between the back-to-back Masters, he went like 11, 12 years without winning.
4: He's not playing as much.
3: He's not playing as much.
4: In between the Masters.
3: Who do you think wins more?
0: It feels like a pipe dream. It feels like a pipe dream because the kid just started and it's a lot of recency bias. I'll just confirm it based on the fact that, like, this kid has a lot of runway left. He's off to a great start to his career. If he can stay healthy and that swing holds up, there's going to be a lot of weekends where he's going low.
3: Mm-hmm.
0: And I think you're right. Like, Rory's got miles. He's played a lot. I don't know. Like, there's a lot more runway for this kid to do it.
4: I'm going to deny because I've been 21 and now I'm 35, and I don't know if that swing lasts.
3: Yeah.
4: You know what I mean?
3: I
4: want to confirm because I'm excited by him, and you see a lot of the history he made playing NCAA golf, a lot of history.
3: Dominant.
4: But are we, when he's Rory's age, when he's older than Rory, does that swing look the exact same? I don't know.
3: Yeah.
4: But I hope, man, he's exciting as hell.
3: Well, and listen, there's a lot of assumptions that have to be made. You assume he's just going to be good for the next 20 years.
0: Yeah.
3: You know what I mean? Like, yes, he's had a great start. There have been other young guys. Nick Dunlop won a tournament a couple years ago. You barely find him on a leaderboard anymore. Doesn't make cuts. Doesn't do anything.
0: Jordan Spieth was one of the best players in the world, and we thought this was going to be an era for him.
3: Yes.
0: And he is on the range playing with his driver, like, changing the degree of loft every week with the weird thumb, and like he's jiggling over it. Like, it is a mess.
3: Yep.
0: And this is a guy that we thought was going to be basically what we're talking about.
3: Yeah, oh, he was a phenom. His year 21 season on the PGA Tour, I think he won multiple majors, multiple times, you know, on tour. He won the Masters, his second or third time playing professionally, if not first. And choked away a couple the next 4 or 5 years. The guy was phenomenal. But if Koivun is legit, and you mentioned what he did at Arkansas, I believe he was, like, world class.
4: Yeah.
3: Like, player of the year by a mile. And he's 21. If you presume, like, this is the start of a blossoming career, the guy's going to play in, like, 70 majors. How many more is Rory going to play in where he's really competitive?
0: Right.
3: 15? 20, like, if we're starting today, it sounds insane, but I think I'm going to jump on the bandwagon and confirm that this guy is capable of winning two or three more majors, and I'm not sure McIlroy's going to win two or three more majors. So I think Rory is going to probably grab one more now. Yeah, probably. Maybe.
0: No guarantee,
3: more.
0: Though.
3: No guarantee.
0: There's no guarantee.
3: Like,
0: he could be second, he could be third.
3: Too. Yeah, exactly.
0: Right? Well,
3: look at Scheffler's year. All he does is finish second.
0: Yeah, and dude, speaking of Scheffler, like, don't you remember when Scotty first came onto the scene and you watched that swing and that footwork a few times? Weren't you, like, a part of you were thinking, I don't know if that's going to last. Mm-hmm. I don't know if that's going to be super consistent. Like, it's pretty wild out there. Now, he has turned into one of the most consistent players in a long, long time.
3: History.
0: But, I mean, we're talking about that with Koivun and this kid's swing. And, like, it's going to hold up? Well, Scotty's swing held up.
3: And, again, if he wasn't so good in college, this would be getting way over our skis. Like, if he kind of came out of nowhere and won a tournament, and then you start, like, launching those type of expectations. But this kid has been talked about for a while. People have been waiting for him to go pro. He won in dominant fashion his third professional start. Like, he is not a fluke. He can play.
0: Yeah.
3: He can play. And, like, that Miles Russell kid's coming next. Like, there's a couple of young guys that are coming on tour. Pretty crazy stat that as of, like, once we get to the Masters next year, the youngest current major winner on tour will be Colin Morikawa, who's going to be 30 years old at that point. Like, no major winners in their 20s currently playing.
0: That's crazy.
3: So they're all into their 30s, which means there's got to be a next wave of young players coming.
0: Dude, there's players coming.
3: Koivun's going to be
0: There's a good junior golfer at our club, this kid Troy. Dude, he's like a plus three, plus four. He's 16 years old. I go, how does that compare to the guys down in the States? He's like, you have no idea.
3: Crazy.
0: It's like factories and machines of golfers down there.
3: Yeah.
0: It's hard to compete with those guys.
3: It is. Very tough. All right, moving on. Confirm or deny. One of Jeff Hoffman or Tyler Rogers will be traded by the deadline.
4: Confirm. I don't expect Rogers to be dealt.
3: You think they keep Rogers?
4: Yeah, you've got him for good value. Keep him for good value.
3: And the last name, it's free advertising.
4: Oh, man.
3: Like, there's a business element to keeping.
4: If there's one thing I need more of in my life.
3: Woo!
4: Exactly. But you've got the years in control on a deal that just looks good. It's just just don't mess with happy.
0: Mm-hmm.
4: And Tyler Rogers is happiness for an MLB organization. You build around him. Like, in a bullpen, there are nobody who year to year you know will be good and their elbow will not explode. I don't think either of those things are going to go against Tyler Rogers. He's so durable and he's so consistent and so good. But Jeff Hoffman, man, like, what the Blue Jays need to do at this deadline is find one opening to get a real prospect. Yes. I don't mean some organization's number 13 prospect. That's what they did in 2024. And that's helped them with guys like Yohendrick Pinyango and some others who have come in and played meaningful innings. That led to Brandon Valenzuela. It's helped. But that's about creating a big league roster. Are you going to create a winning roster? You need real prospects to do that. Now, is that Gausman? Is it Bieber? Eh, maybe. But Hoffman gives you another shot at that. The best approach is always quantity.
0: Mm-hmm.
4: You know, I have covered a billion number one prospects who were can't miss. They're going to be here forever. No, they're not. Mm-hmm. Okay. So few of them are. Go back through prospect rankings and click on 2022, 2016. They're all gone. They didn't do much, right? Yeah. So give yourself a few cracks, and I think that's what Hoffman represents.
0: Not going to lie, that prospect rant hit a little close to home for yours truly, buddy.
4: Hey.
0: Always high on the list. High on a few of those lists.
4: Yeah.
0: I'm going to confirm it, and I'll take the front office point of view on this. Like, these guys have done a really good job of hitting on the things that they have done, whether it was last year, that team that they assembled, the moves that they made this year, most notably bringing in Dylan Cease, that even though the team hasn't played well, they've kind of hit the right notes. And I think going into this trade deadline, A, they're going to understand where the team is at, and B, they're going to be able to execute the moves that they need to execute on. And that would leave at least one of those guys vulnerable to a trade, and I would imagine there's going to be more than just that happens. I'm sure they recognize that.
3: Yeah, I'll confirm it as well. Now they have control over both guys, right? This is a scenario where you could bring them both back. But relief pitching around the trade deadline, like, that's where teams really realize we got to have it. Like, you got, like, the best teams know they've got to have some bullpen arms. You have to have it, and I agree with what you're saying, Keegan, with Rogers. I think it makes a lot of sense to bring him back unless some team calls and you just say, well, obviously we have to do that.
4: Always be open to someone else's stupidity.
3: Yeah.
4: If someone goes nuts, whatever.
3: Yeah.
4: Anyone other than Shohei Ohtani can be traded.
3: Absolutely. All right, moving on here. Confirm or deny, if it turns out LeBron James will be living in New York and commuting to Philly, confirm or deny LeBron living in New York City will not be an issue for people in Philly.
0: Not be an issue?
3: Yeah, not be an issue. They're just happy he's there.
0: No, I'm going to deny that. I hate this whole thing about LeBron living in New York. Yeah. And let me make something very clear. If you play for the Philadelphia Flyers, there's a very good chance you live in New Jersey, in the suburbs. There's not a lot of players that actually live in Philadelphia. But that's the routine. Like, that's part of it. So you can say you're kind of still entrenched in everything that's going on over there. The fact that LeBron has chosen Philadelphia and wants to live in Manhattan and take a helicopter, under no circumstances can LeBron James ever talk about the hardworking people of Philadelphia and what it means to be in this city. Never. Never say any of that. You're going to live in New York and you're just going to commute? You're an outsider. I think this is crazy stuff. But it's not surprising me, or it's not surprising from LeFraud.
3: Ooh, LeFraud.
4: And I agree with Frankie, because Philadelphia is an inside or outsider city. You can be not one of us in Philadelphia, right? Because they are, for some reason, always so proud of, like, we boo Santa Claus here. Congrats. Yeah. Spectacular. That's great. But it is a very passionate and very opinionated fan base, man, in that city. And if you are, A, kind of parachuting in, I know it's LeBron James, my God, but if you're living somewhere else and living that different life, especially if it's for, you know, some more media opportunities, business opportunities that can't be found in gritty old Philadelphia. Mm-hmm. I don't know about that. And also, I don't want LeBron in a helicopter every day.
3: Yeah.
4: I mean, we're talking about basketball here, and we know why. I don't want LeBron in a helicopter every day.
3: No, you're right.
4: I have done some dumb things in my life, many of them attached to a motor. I will not get on a helicopter.
3: No.
4: Good Lord, no. You couldn't pay me.
3: No. I'm with you on that. I'm denying it as well. I mean, Philly is a gritty blue-collar town. Yeah. That has a long history with the city of New York. They just saw the Knicks and Knicks fans come in and take over the building, and Knicks players were goofing on Philly. So now I think they've got even more of a chip on their shoulder. But LeBron, is going, if this happens, the, like, it'd be any other place, I think, would be acceptable. Like, if he was living in Washington, D.C. and making his way up, they'd be like, all right, whatever. New York is different. Like, New York is basically saying, I'm not doing Philly. Like, that's not happening.
2: Like, what?
3: Like, that's what you're saying. You're like, oh, ew, Philly. No chance. Like,
2: what
3: I'll
2: does
3: come
2: this
3: in
2: guy think Philadelphia is? Where does he think he's going? Philadelphia is a world-class city.
4: I love Philly.
2: It's a good city, man. Yeah. I love going to Philly. Oh,
3: I mean, it's not New York. To be fair to LeBron, I would choose New York over Philly
2: of course
3: 10 days
2: would.
3: Out of 10.
2: Then sign in New York.
3: But that's the thing. Exactly. Go play for the Nets if you want to so badly. The Knicks, I don't know. Maybe he felt like that was just too extreme in terms of literally jumping on a championship bandwagon. But
2: they don't got good enough sushi in Philly.
3: Yeah.
2: They got Del Frisco's Steakhouse.
3: You're right, though. He could live kind of halfway between and then on off days go into New York. You know, and maybe that's what he ends up doing. He's got so much. The guy's a billionaire. He could have a place in New York, a place in Philly, and wink, wink, nudge, nudge it. And I'll bet you, I wouldn't be shocked if that's what he ends up doing.
2: Is it because they don't have a Nobu? Is that like they don't have Tao?
3: I'm not sure what
2: is that. What it is?
3: I don't know what he's looking.
4: Those
3: for.
4: Are more your places, Frank. Yeah, I don't know.
2: Yeah, you're like a yeah. pub guy.
3: I'm a pizza and like an O'Malley's pub and like a steak.
2: Something
3: guy.
2: Fox, something Fiddle,
3: yeah.
2: and whatever
3: all day.
2: Yeah.
3: All right, we'll get to some more confirm or denies later this afternoon. Steve Phillips coming up as well. Overdrive continues. TSN 1050 and on TSN 4.
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6: Haven't yet had a clear on troubles on the northbound DVP past Eglinton. It's a stalled vehicle in the right lane. Still some lingering delays between Don Mills and York Mills. You can take Don Mills as an option. As well, emergency crews are dealing with a collision at the end of the ramp from East Finch onto the southbound 404. South 404 DVP is still slow between Finch heading down towards Lawrence. No recent trouble spots in the west 401. It's clearing out. Just lingering delays from the Allen out to the 427. Eastbound 401, busy approaching 427 all the way across to Kennedy. 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
9: 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I put that in quotes. But you've got to be able to, you know, to stand up and speak on, you know, about who you are. And that's the one thing just about John, not to give him the plug, but John is very smart and very good with the media. And he tells it like it is. So there's no BS. There's no trying to figure out what the message is. And I think that that was a huge, huge selling factor in terms of the proper fit.
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3: All right, Steve Phillips coming up. Haven't heard from Plaxico Burress in a while, which is a really strange thing to say, unless we were going to hear from Plax, which we will, because I guess he was on Lil Wayne's podcast, which is a sign of the times.
4: I love this setup already.
2: Are those all real names, you're sure?
3: Yeah, Plaxico Burress, Lil Wayne podcast. So we'll play it in the next hour, and there's one team in particular that takes the ultimate stray, like just shrapnel from Plaxico Burress. So we'll get to that. And I think that'll launch us into a conversation of the biggest gong show organizations in pro sports and worst reputations, et cetera. So we'll get to that coming up. Draymond Green on his way back to Golden State on a 1-year deal, making almost, what, 7 times more than LeBron James?
2: Yeah.
3: So he didn't take a discount. Draymond, but he's got a year left. Steph's got a year left.
2: But he was going to make anyways,
3: yep.
2: Right? They just denied the option and just signed him back.
3: Well, now you got Steph, Draymond, Jimmy Butler for a year, which basically sets up for Golden State to, I think, kind of flush that era out. Like, one more dance. Steve Kerr, I bet you Steve Kerr puts his hand up after next year and goes, thanks for everything. And then they're going to have a lot of money to play. And it's a very compelling market, you know, great history, great new building.
2: Yeah.
3: An owner that's willing to spend, but there's only so much you can spend on the NBA. But that one's going to be strange. Like the end of the Steph Curry era and Draymond for that matter, like those two have been so great and never went anywhere else. I assume they will play somewhere else.
2: That's what I was thinking. Like,
4: yeah, I wonder that with Steph.
2: Do they go somewhere else after? It's going to be one of those ones where it's really weird to see them in a just different kit.
4: It will be.
2: Like, really
4: Draymond
2: weird.
4: Eventually maybe, and Steve Kerr will say, oh my God, finally.
3: Yeah.
4: Thank you.
3: Get me
4: goodbye. I'll drive you.
3: Yeah.
4: But Steph, does he go somewhere else or does he play out the entire career and maybe you just build a building up and have it transition? That's tough though. If
3: you
4: try to make big, big money there.
3: Like, I think he wants to stay. I don't think he wants to leave, but I think the owner has been, I don't know if he said it on the record or it's been reported that the owner's starting to look towards the next generation, which has to happen.
4: Yeah.
3: You know, like that owner has made billions off that team, but they're not going to play forever. And once they're done, they're done. You better find out what your next, you know, plan is going to look like. So more on that into the next hour. Confirm or deny will continue. Steve Phillips coming up. Overdrive continues. TSN 1050 and up on TSN 4.
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6: Haven't yet had a clear on troubles on the northbound DVP past Eglinton. It's a stalled vehicle in the right lane. Still some lingering delays between Don Mills and York Mills. You can take Don Mills as an option. As well, emergency crews are dealing with a collision at the end of the ramp from East Finch onto the southbound 404. South 404 DVP is still slow between Finch heading down towards Lawrence. No recent trouble spots in the west 401. It's clearing out. Just lingering delays from the Allen out to the 427. Eastbound 401, busy approaching 427 all the way across to Kennedy. save and vacation more with Park and Fly, only $9.29 per day on a 7-day stay at Park and Fly Economy. 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From the News Talk 1010 Traffic Center, I'm Jennifer Young.
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9: 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I put that in quotes. But you've got to be able to, you know, to stand up and speak on, you know, about who you are. And that's the one thing just about John, not to give him the plug, but John is very smart and very good with the media. And he tells it like it is. So there's no BS. 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And I think that that was a huge, huge selling factor in terms of the proper fit.
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0: Second hour continues. Aaron Kurulnik, Carlo Kuliakovo with you until 10 a.m. And Coco, we love our next guest, Anthony Gargano, out of Philadelphia. One of the best in the business. And when LeBron James made the decision 2.0 to join the Sixers, he was live on his radio program. And we both love the clip. Let's quickly play it before we bring him in.
1: I know, dude. So it kind of stinks for Nick.
2: What?
1: What?
2: Is this real? Shams?
1: Is it a real Shams?
2: I just got an alert. LeBron James signing with the Sixers?
1: Shut up. Shut up.
2: A 2-year, $8 million deal?
1: No, dude. Shut up.
2: No, this is my ESPN alert. Oh, my God.
1: Dude, it is breaking.
2: Oh, my God.
0: Yeah. So good. Let's bring him in from the All City Network, host of the Fellas on Fox Sports Radio. Our guy, Anthony Gargano, back on First Up. What is going on? Good morning.
3: Oh, my brothers. Oh, so good to talk to my boys, man. Miss you guys.
0: We miss you too.
4: You sound like you're still on cloud nine.
0: Yeah. Have you stopped celebrating LeBron's arrival? Baby.
3: Cloud 215, man. It's the greatest, man. It's unbelievable.
4: So, Garks, is there... When I saw that video clip of you go viral, I had the biggest smile on my face because it put me in the seat that I'm in as a radio host in Toronto every morning. When you're doing live radio and you get live breaking news, isn't that the best feeling in the world?
3: Brother, it's the greatest. It's the best. And like something like that, because here's the truth. I did not think LeBron was coming there. There was no way. I'm like, nah. I saw the reports and saw this and that. And I kept coming back to Cleveland, maybe Miami because of Riley. And I'm like, I don't see it. It made a lot of sense from a basketball standpoint. But from LeBron, like, is LeBron really going to come to Philadelphia? And that was part of it. And then the other piece of it, guys, the Sixers, before Mike D'Antoni got here, the Sixers were dead in the water. I mean, dead. They had no hope. And then he somehow trades Paul George, and that begets everything. Like, when he does the Paul George move, that gets LeBron's attention.
0: Clearly. And that was an incredible trade. Really, it was like trading for Jaylen Brown and LeBron James in that deal.
3: Totally.
4: Were you more excited about? The fact that the Sixers traded Paul George, they got LeBron James.
3: Yeah, I was like, I love Maxey. Like, Maxey, guys, Maxey's Tyrese is the best. Like, you would love this dude. He plays with joy. He's the same off the floor as he on, loves kids. The dude's the best. Yeah, Edgecombe, who is a rising star, rookie last year, got a lot of skills, could stuff the box score. But I'm like, they don't match up because Embiid and that poor guy's been snake bitten. So you got Embiid didn't fit, and then George was dead, right? Those guys were signed for 3 years. And I'm thinking they don't match up. The contracts don't match up with the young players. And Mike Gansey came in from Cleveland. Did Maury gets fired? Gansey comes in, and he didn't lose a single game on purpose and reshape this whole roster. His bench is great. Like, he's got depth. The pieces make sense. I'm like, thank God we got a basketball guy, not a freaking analytics nerd that doesn't understand the game.
0: Yeah. Anthony Gargano is our guest. Out of Philadelphia, of course, we're talking about LeBron James. So is this, like, NBA title or bust? Do you think Philly is the best team in the East, Anthony?
3: Yeah, I do. Look, the Knicks are the champs, and that's a really, really good team. You know how hard it is to get up and do that again? They did that on emotion. They won that thing, and they somehow survived in the finals against the Spurs. It's hard to do that again. It really is. So as good as they are, I don't think that's a repeat type of team. So I think roster on paper, the Sixers are the best team in the East. Now, I still think Spurs and OKC are the best teams in the league, but you only got to play one of them, and the Knicks showed you that you can win a title. And look at the athleticism, the shooting. The one knock on this team might be defense and a little rebounding, but they're going to score, man. They're going to fill it. They're going to be fun to watch. They're going to be athletic. And LeBron fits really perfectly because he comes in and can be facilitator. Doesn't have to play every game. Can play 25 minutes a night. Him and Embiid, you can load manage for the playoffs. And then once the playoffs come around, LeBron's going to be there, and LeBron, you know, he'll be facilitating, and he plays his role. Like, you're not expecting him to be vintage LeBron. Just got to play his role.
0: What do people in Philadelphia think about LeBron, at least part-time living in New York?
3: Yeah, I saw a lot of that. You know, you know how we are, now Philadelphia. We're like Toronto, people in Toronto. Very proud of your city, and, you know, you want to have... You know, you want them to be part of the community. But LeBron's such a different, like, animal in the sense that he is just a global brand. So it's not like, we have a store at Wawa, right? It's like a local convenience store.
4: Yeah.
3: Big chain. And, like, you're not going to see LeBron at the Wawa. You know what I mean? Like, that's just not who he is. He's on another level of a brand, so I don't think it really matters. And the preseason prices are already through the roof. I think, like, the city's on a heater, right? Like, we got the biggest story last year. I got my Flyers back. That was a big deal to get the Flyers back after all those years. And, you know, they put the offer sheet out to Leo, and I think, you know, I think they pronounced that we're back. You know, Toppin's my main man. I mean, Topp's going to, I mean, as long as we get Meechkov right, I mean, I think they're on the ascent.
4: So what did you think of the Leo Carlson offer sheet? Obviously it shocked the hockey world, and, you know, Danny Briere took a very aggressive approach to try to acquire a young talent, but you kind of got to love what Danny Briere's approach is here. He came out and said, we want to tell everybody that we're back and, you know, we're going to do whatever we can to make our team better. When you saw the offer sheet, did you actually believe that there was a chance that you would acquire the player?
3: Well, I love Danny, right? Danny's really sharp. The Flyers, we got Keith Jones, and Jonesy is, like, beloved here. Their front office is really strong. So I knew that they were looking for, like, taking a big swing. Now, Pat Verbeek, that was my biggest question. Is he going to let him go? That's not his style, right? Like, I couldn't imagine him. What I was hoping is that somehow they would work out a trade. That the salary was so much that Verbeek would call Danny, but knowing Verbeek, you know, I guess it was never going to happen. I love that kid. That kid would have been a perfect fit for this young team.
0: Yeah, it's too bad that Philly didn't get him. I mean, well, I'd rather see him in the East. I mean, we can't see Leo Carlson. We do morning radio, Anthony. We can't see him out in Anaheim. So the fact that he's not in Philadelphia is a little bit disappointing. I wanted to shift back to the Sixers momentarily, and Carlo and I were talking about Joel Embiid earlier this hour. What type of expectations there are for him? Again, he's barely played the last 3 years. Do you view this as a guy with more pressure or less pressure now that LeBron is here?
3: Oh, completely less pressure. And let's remember, like, it's Jaylen Brown that really moves the needle offensively, right? So Maxey and Brown will shoulder the scoring load. And look, they can look at Embiid because they're going to want to play fast. When it beats you the game, it slows down, right? Now, Nick Nurse is going to have to figure out a way to play both those styles within the same game and manage his minutes, right? Like, you guys said it. You can't count on him. Now, I talked to his trainer. He looks great. Like, he's actually gained 15 pounds. They think that'll help. His legs got really strong. That should help. The knee, he says he's completely healthy for the first time, but, you know, I mean, until he does it, you can't believe it. You're going to have to just, you know, make sure that he's load managed through the season, and then let's go. Now, he can't miss too many games, He's got to be able to be in good shape and then get ready to play in the playoffs. They're going to need his rebounding and his rim protection most.
4: Garg, you must be living your best life as a diehard Philly sports fan, because I don't think there's a city in sports that is in better shape than Philadelphia. You got the Phillies that just hosted the All-Star game in the Home Run Derby, and you had a lot of great Philly representation there with Schwarber almost winning it. You got the Eagles. They're going to be the Eagles. They're probably going to be a top team in the NFL this year. You got the Flyers that are back, and now you just shook the basketball world signing LeBron James. You must be in heaven right now as a sports fan.
3: Oh, are you kidding? I feel like I'm in Puglia. Right? I had a nice cafe. I'm having my cocktails. I'm looking at the water. It's a perfect time, right? Like, it's, I believe these cities, like, almost go on a streak, right? Like, they become, like, in vogue. And it makes sense that Philadelphia would have a moment as America celebrates 250, right? It's 250 years of the country. Philadelphia was the first city, the nation's birthplace, right? The historic part of it. And it's similarly, in 1976, when they had the bicentennial, it begot a run where in 1980, just 4 years later, all four teams were in the finals. So it's weird, like, how the streak is. I could see something like that happen because all the teams are set up. Now the Phillies need some work, but other than that, like, they're still going to be in the playoffs. The other teams are really good. The Eagles are going to be good. You know, the Eagles' defense is really, really good. So it's a fun time. I feel like I'm 12. I freaking love it, man. I love sports. So I'm like enjoying myself, you know?
5: Yeah. I mean, it's funny. Like, I don't know. How do you think the Toronto sports fan feels, Carlo, as far as where things stand? I mean, if Kawhi becomes a Raptor, maybe the conversation's a little bit different. But the Leafs, I think they're trending in a good direction. The Blue Jays, the exact opposite.
4: Yeah, but the Blue Jays fans just came off of the ultimate high. Like,
5: I know.
4: I mean, like,
5: I know.
4: You know, losing in Game 7 of the World Series. The World Series they should have won.
5: Yeah, I know. But, yeah. That's crazy. How quickly things can change. It's amazing. That
3: the Leafs have to get better, right? Like, yeah. I mean, it comes back to that.
4: Yeah, you're right.
3: Dang, man.
4: Well, they made a lot of changes. Hopefully they are better, and maybe there's, playoffs in the future for them next year again.
5: Against the Flyers.
3: Oh, well, yo.
4: They'd have to beat in the conference final. That's the only problem.
3: Yeah. Well, that would be fun. If that ever happened, we got to do a simulcast. Like,
4: man, you're
5: guaranteed.
4: Speaking our language, buddy. Yes.
3: We have a blast.
5: A lot more fun talking about Philly sports than Toronto sports right now with the Jays and the doldrums of their season, 9 games under .500.
4: All we need is now Gargs for Italy to get back into the World Cup. That's all we need.
5: Right.
3: Yeah, right? I mean, that was horrible. Like, we're the host, you know, North America host, all of us, all the Italians that came here between Toronto and Canada and Philly, New York, Boston, and we didn't even get Italy. How bad could you be that you lost to Bosnia? Come on, man.
5: Stop.
4: I get it every day with these guys. I get it. Thank God it's over.
5: Anthony, awesome to have you back, my man. Congratulations on LeBron. Enjoy the rest of your summer, and I'm certain we'll give you a ring soon.
3: I love you guys, man. Carr, my man. Love you guys.
4: All right, buddy. Enjoy being on top of the world, buddy. You deserve it.
5: Yeah.
3: Thanks, pal.
4: See you, pal.
5: That is Anthony Gargano, All City Network host, host of the Fellas on Fox Sports Radio. Very passionate Philadelphia.
4: What?
5: They are.
4: Is this real?
5: I'm feeling great about Philadelphia. It's so amazing how, like, obviously things happen live on the show, and I was hosting Overdrive when the Kawhi Leonard, like, it might not happen, actually, when Shams was reporting, actually, the deal's on hold. And you could see my face, like, oh, God, no. Just the horror and the exact opposite of what Anthony experienced when LeBron, the announcement was made that LeBron's going back to Philadelphia.
4: Yeah.
5: It's funny how it could happen on live broadcasts very quickly. We need something crazy to happen. Like, wow, this happened to Toronto? something
4: well,
5: great.
4: I guess
5: McKenna would be an example.
4: There's
5: of that,
4: two but. Instances that happened recently that reminded me of that moment, and we were on the air for both of them. It was the Bills firing Sean McDermott and my reaction to that.
5: Yeah, you were very happy about that.
4: And the Leafs hiring Jim Hiller and my reaction to that.
5: Yeah. One
4: both live on the radio.
5: Negative.
4: Yeah.
5: Yes. Very true. Very true.
4: Yeah.
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7: Haven't yet had a clear on troubles on the northbound DVP past Eglinton. It's a stalled vehicle in the right lane. Still some lingering delays between Don Mills and York Mills. You can take Don Mills as an option. As well, emergency crews are dealing with a collision at the end of the ramp from East Finch onto the southbound 404. South 404 DVP still slow between Finch heading down towards Lawrence. No recent trouble spots in the west 401. It's clearing out. Just lingering delays from the Allen out to the 427. Eastbound 401 busy approaching 427 all the way across to Kennedy. 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
0: So the Jays went 3-2 last night. They beat the Washington Nationals. Canada-USA Friendship Night in Washington tonight, so we'll see how that one goes for the Blue Jays. Washington's still a team that's in the playoff mix in the National League. The Jays, not so much in the
4: American
0: League.
4: They definitely
0: need a miracle. We are 6 days away from the MLB trade deadline, which I know is of significant interest to our audience and to our next guest. He is ESPN MLB insider Buster Olney, joining the program. Good morning, sir. How are you?
15: I'm doing great. A miracle. And if you need some inspirational numbers, I think it was 2 years ago, the Tigers had in mid-August where it's 0.2% chance of making the playoffs, and they got it done. As of today, the Blue Jays, 9 games under .500, 8% chance to make the playoffs. So teams have crawled out of the hole that the Blue Jays are in now, but I don't expect that to happen given how they played.
0: And I would also say, Buster, I mean, depending on how they proceed here leading into the deadline, I think it's pretty safe to say this team is going to be a seller. Is that what you're hearing at this point in time?
15: Yeah, that's what I'm hearing from other teams, that they're entertaining conversations. You know, so much of the trade market has been held up, A, by teams, you know, waiting to declare whether they're going to be buyers or sellers. You know, I had a GM say to me yesterday that there were a number of executives that he spoke with, like, last Friday morning. It's like, well, we'll see how we do this weekend. And I think what now that we get close to the deadline, just 6 weeks, 6 days away, that teams have to declare themselves, and so much is being held up by Scoobal's situation, because I think a lot of teams are going to cling to assets in case the big dog is put out on the marketplace. And the way that it's trending, and the Tigers, you know, last week when I talked to AJ Hinch, their manager, he said, you know, we're in a race against time, and they were playing well, and then they lost Saturday, they lost Sunday, and they lost yesterday. Their playoff chances are now down to 25%. They're 4 games out in the wild card race. They are trending toward him being sold later this week, and that will set off a frenzy among the contending teams.
0: Yeah, and I suppose for the Jays, they have Gausman, they have Bieber, two guys that I think would be of interest to contending teams, but you think that those contending teams are saying, let's just wait and see what happens with Scoobal, because if he's available, that's where we want to commit our assets.
15: Right, 100%. And I think it's the same with the relief market, you know, with Mason Miller potentially being out there. You know, how aggressive are, you know, buyers going to be? Or are they going to wait? Because, and I've had other teams speculate to me that they believe that the Blue Jays will put Louis Varland, at least dangle him out there. Like, what would you give us for him? Because relief pitchers, as we talked about in the past, the performance is so volatile. But Gausman is the best example of what we're talking about, you know, being affected by Scoobal, because he is respected and he's valued. And when you look around, he would fit the Cubs perfectly. You know, he's a guy who's changed teams in midseason, so that, you know, that wouldn't be in question. He's pitched in the World Series. He checks a lot of boxes. He would benefit if he were pitched for the Cubs of, you know, having a great defense behind him, the wind blowing in Wrigley Field on most days. He also would fit the Braves, and he potentially could be perfect for what the Phillies are looking to get. And I suspect, you know, given the fact that he doesn't have long before he becomes a free agent, and given his salary, that a lot of the conversation would be between the Blue Jays and the acquiring team is, look, do you want to see money, or, you know, and in that case, you give us a little better prospect, or, you know, will you just take on the money and you don't have to give us that much in return?
0: Buster, I wanted to circle back what you said about Louis Varlin there, and I'm in total agreement. If that's how the Blue Jays operate, this is something we've talked about. It's just such a clear sell high. Louis Varlin's had an unbelievable yes. season, but he's a reliever. And we know how relievers can go year to year and injuries, and it's just such an unpredictable thing. And we remember what the A's got for Mason Miller, a guy who's turned into one of the top prospects in baseball. Just how robust a return do you think the Blue Jays, in theory, could try to get if they do put Louis Varland up for a trade before August 3rd?
15: There's no question that they would do well, you know, in terms of a prospect return. And look, if you want to know about the volatility of relievers, just look at the trajectory of Louis Varland's career. You know, when he was traded to the Blue Jays last year, I mean, how many headlines did his name fill? None. And then, as we talked about during the course of this year, he's been arguably their most valuable player. He's been, you know, he's an all-star. He's been tremendous. He's got a great reputation in the clubhouse. And right now, the Yankees are out there, not necessarily say the Blue Jays are trade with the Yankees, but the Yankees are prioritizing bullpen help. The Philadelphia Phillies are desperately in need of a setup guy after Brad Keller got hurt. Every contending team is looking for a reliever, and Louis Varland would check every box for any contender. So it would be a great seller's market. And I do think if they legitimately dangled him out there, that he probably would be the most coveted reliever available if Mason Miller was not made available.
0: Which makes sense. He's been incredible for the Jays all year long. And he was incredible yeah. last year. And I think the thing about Varland that is maybe a little bit underrated is that he's available every day. I think he pitched every game for the Jays in the playoffs seemingly last year. And that type of resiliency and availability is hard to find
15: totally.
0: In today's MLB. Buster Olney with us. What about George Springer? How desirable do you think he could be if he's moved before August 3rd?
15: So it's so interesting. And

0: you know, assess when these trades are being talked about is how is that player going to affect our clubhouse? Good Lord. George would be perfect, right? I mean, we look at the offensive numbers and, you know, he's performed better in the month of July. He's got the pedigree in October, but he's known as being a really great clubhouse guy. So you could imagine, you know, in the last 48 hours, and I don't even know if the Blue Jays will take it to him or what those conversations are. There's going to be some respect for a veteran player. You know, but if you are a team like, you know, the Braves could use a right-handed hitter, somebody who could potentially fill in at DH. If you are those teams, like George, there's a lot there to like. And because of his situation, it's not like it would cost you a lot, right, in prospect and given the amount of money owed to him. It would be the same sort of situation that it would be with Gausman, but it wouldn't surprise me if his name gets brought up. And the question is, what does George want?
1: Also, you saw the Yankees suffer an injury too to Bellinger. Now, how aggressive do you expect them to be at the deadline here?
0: Among the most aggressive teams. Their priority, though, you know, the Bellinger is out for 4 to 6 weeks. They're not getting Judge back until late August. Stanton is not going to be back until, you know, sometime in August. And yet the priority is bullpen help. Because I think when they look at their team, you know, they can feel good about the chance of those guys coming back, and then the offense will look a lot better than it does now. It does look kind of like a, you know, a spring training lineup with the guys that they're playing. They feel great about their pitching if they can add one more impact reliever. And, man, Mason Miller would be a perfect fit. And keep in mind that A.J. Preller, the head of baseball operations for the Padres, and the perception of him, by the way, is that folks on the team think he's not going to want to sell. But if the Padres have a few bad days here coming up and he does decide to trade Mason Miller, he and Brian Cashman, the Yankees general manager, they've made a big deal before, Juan Soto. And the Yankees have a range of prospects where they could potentially piece something together. I've had other teams speculate to me that maybe the Pittsburgh Pirates would be involved in a Mason Miller deal. But, you know, if the Yankees don't get Mason Miller, then I could imagine them being in a Morahone conversation, who's the Padres' second-best reliever. And, I think they would benefit from Louis Varland being in the marketplace, because then maybe a team like the Phillies would be aggressive trading for Varland, and that would allow them to get somebody else.
2: Buster only with us. I've said on this show before, Buster, that Jeff Hoffman should be traded to the L.A. Dodgers for the full circle moment that we saw in the ninth inning of Game 7 of the World Series. I can just picture it happening. I know the Dodgers have fared well with, you know, Eric Lauer so far this year, and I'm just curious to know what you think the Dodgers are up to. They're going to do something dramatic at the deadline, right? They're going to trade for someone awesome. They seem to be as aggressive as anyone year after year. What can you envision?
0: So they definitely have the firepower. If they decide to stick their elbows out and go after Tarek Skubal, if he becomes available this weekend, they have the firepower to get that deal done. Like, they are loaded in their farm system, which is amazing, because they haven't picked at the top of the draft. Their player development has been so extraordinary that they could go out and be aggressive and do something like that was for Skubal. But I would just be surprised. I think they'll stay in the Skubal conversations, and they'll do stuff more around the edges to sort of hone their roster. There's uncertainty about Will Smith, their catcher, and where he is physically. So maybe they trade for a catcher, like Trevino of the Reds, or maybe Luis Torrens of the Mets, who potentially could, you know, be part of a platoon with Dalton Rushing. And I think that they've been aware of trying to sort of get their roster in order. Teoscar Hernandez has not had a good year. He's not a good defender. If they were to find some team to take his salary and do some movement there, that would not surprise me. But again, because the labor situation, teams right now are so reluctant to take on big contracts that extend beyond this year, because no one knows what the system's going to be. Is it going to be salary cap, non-salary cap? How do you fit someone like Teoscar Hernandez into your economic model? Those are all huge factors.
2: So interesting. So do you think that the big market teams would be willing to take a bigger chance considering the uncertainty in 2027?
0: No.
2: If there will be a season, how long will there be a season? Like, explain how the logic will work for teams.

0: Well, no one knows, as we sit here today, okay, whether you're a big market team, you're a small market team, you don't know what the economic system is going to be. You don't know if, you know, the player who, you know, currently is in the middle of his arbitration years and you have control over for 27 and 28, if they reduce the years until the player becomes a free agent, then all of a sudden it's like, oh, shoot, he's on the cusp of free agency. And about money, like a player, if, and I'm just pulling a number out of the air, let's say that there is a salary cap, the owners break the union, there is a salary cap, and the ceiling is $250 million. Well, imagine how a player like Francisco Lindor looks differently in that sort of system versus having open-ended paycheck or a checkbook the Mets have right now.
1: What about Vladimir Guerrero Jr.?
0: Right, right. That's exactly right. I mean, he goes from, there's some luxury taxes, but it's sort of open-ended where you can have your payroll. But once you put a cap in there, that changes everything, which is why last week when the story came out, the Mets told other teams that essentially that Lindor was among the players who were available. I just thought, what is it? That is so stupid to put his name out there. What purpose does it serve? No one's going to trade for him because no one knows, you know, is he going to take up 15% of your payroll or 10% of your payroll or 5%? You don't know until we know what the new economic system is.
1: So interesting. Again, here in Toronto, we talk about the NHL a lot, the hard salary cap, and how players represent a certain percentage of the cap. And that's something that's never been a conversation in baseball, but now it appears at least that's a distinct possibility. And I do think if, you know, you're talking about someone like Lindor or Vladimir Guerrero Jr. with 6 home runs in 100-some-odd games for the Jays, you're thinking, well, this guy, you know, it's just money right now. Like, Rogers just spending right now, but when it represents a certain portion of what you're able to spend, as opposed to what you're willing to spend, it completely changes the equation.
0: 100%, Aaron. That's why everything that's being done at the trade deadline right now, it's not on the front burner, but it's in the back of everyone's minds. And I had a GM say to me 3 weeks ago or 3 months ago, you wait till the deadline. You're going to see teams looking to dump some money because they want to clean their books up before we go into 2027. That's exactly what's happening. Here's the thing, though. There's nobody buying up bad debt right now.
1: Yeah. And again, you could potentially be getting some bargains, right? And if you think you could win the American League, which is not exactly full of juggernauts right now, then maybe you do take a chance. Maybe that's why a team like Detroit's saying, let's just keep Scooble and let's just see how it goes down the stretch because we think we're as good as anybody, which I don't think is an outlandish thought if you're Detroit, considering what we've seen from the AL over the majority of the season. Should be fun, man. Thank you so much for the time today, Buster. A lot of great stuff, as always. We'll do it again next week following the trade deadline.
0: That sounds great, guys. Good to talk with you.
1: Always. That's Buster.
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4: Haven't yet had a clear on travels on the northbound DVP past Eglinton. It's a stalled vehicle in the right lane. Still some lingering delays between Don Mills and York Mills. You can take Don Mills as an option. As well, emergency crews are dealing with a collision at the end of the ramp from East Finch onto the southbound 404. South 404 DVP is still slow between Finch heading down towards Lawrence. No recent trouble spots in the west 401. It's clearing out, just lingering delays from the Allen out to the 427. Eastbound 401, busy approaching 427 all the way across to Kennedy. 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
1: Our guest is Neil Glasberg. 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So when you're talking about a search committee and you're trying to evaluate who you think would be a good fit, how do you go about doing that?
2: 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I hate that expression. 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But you've got to be able to, you know, to stand up and speak on, you know, about who you are. And that's the one thing just about John, not to give him a plug, but John is very smart and very good with the media. 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There's no trying to figure out what the message is. And I think that that was a huge, huge selling factor in terms of the proper fit.
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0: There were a litany of celebrities at the Zach Hyman Celebrity Classic yesterday. Connor McDavid, Leon Draisaitl, Zach Hyman, Carlo Colaiacovo. But in my opinion, Coco, they all paled in comparison to our next guest, who looked fantastic in a suit in 30-degree weather. That's his
1: best dress for sure.
0: No doubt. That's his normal garb day in and day out. Let's bring in TSN Maple Leafs reporter, who I believe is in Windsor, Ontario right now as well. Just never stops working. He is a true grinder. It's Mark Masters back on the show. Hello, Mark. How are you?
2: I'm doing great, guys. Good to be on with you. No tie yesterday at the golf event.
1: I did notice that.
0: Yeah,
1: it was disappointing.
0: It was disappointing.
2: Flipping a little, yeah.
1: Good luck. Good luck for you.
0: Yes, very much.
2: I appreciate that.
0: Are we correct in assuming you went from the Zach Hyman Celebrity Classic right up to Windsor afterwards?
2: Yes, I went from the golf course just to the train station and trained down to Windsor and got here just in time for the first practice of the summer camp here for Canada's World Junior Hopefuls.
0: Oh, baby. All right. Well, you went from grilling McDavid and Draisaitl to some of the World Junior Hopefuls, which we'll get to momentarily. But what was your take on what Connor McDavid had to say about Gavin McKenna? And I believe was the term have his hands full? Was that it?
2: Yeah. I mean, listen, he would know. He's from around these parts, Toronto, and he knows what it's like to be a first overall pick coming into a Canadian

0: a market with high expectations. So, yeah, he would know better than anyone kind of what McKenna is facing. And, yeah, he said he's going to have his hands full. I thought it was interesting that both him and Zach Hyman mentioned that Austin Matthews will be a good mentor role model, and that that's going to be a big benefit to Gavin McKenna coming into this year, because he will have someone who knows what it's like. You know, Austin Matthews, not a Canadian kid, but knows what it's like to come into a franchise like Toronto as a first overall pick in pretty recent years. So I thought that was interesting that they both put that out there. And yeah, I mean, listen, you know, it's going to be great. It's going to be fun for Gavin McKenna. But as McDavid alluded to, you know, he's going to have a lot on his plate.
1: Do you think that comment was more directed at McKenna for the things that a normal first overall pick has to handle with the spotlight, or was that directed through the extra media attention that he's going to get?
0: I think it's the extra everything that comes with Toronto, right? You're in the spotlight. Everything he's going to do is going to be, I guess, scrutinized to a degree. Like, everything he says, everything, you know, it's just going to feel different in a Canadian market. And certainly Toronto may be even amplified. And with everything that's on the line, it feels like for the Leafs going into this season too, feels like that's going to add to it as well, right? The expectations are he's going to play a role on a team that's trying to go from fifth last in the league to back to contention status. So, I think that's probably what he's thinking of when he's making that comment yesterday.
1: So Mark, when you say back to the team that finished fifth, worst record to back to contention status, you don't actually mean like contention for the Stanley Cup, do you? You're more referencing contention for it to be a playoff team?
0: Yeah, back in the playoffs, and then kind of one of those teams where if you get hot, if Bobrovsky becomes playoff Bobrovsky, you're thinking, okay, maybe there's the chance for a run here, because, I mean, that's where we're at right now. You got 2 years of Austin Matthews guaranteed here on this contract. You got to show that you're kind of, if you're not contending, you're back on the path to being in that conversation. So feels like the stakes are high this season.
2: Mark, if I had to ask you maybe the most compelling player heading into camp for the Maple Leafs, for you, who comes to mind first?
0: Well, it's McKenna, I think. You know, I haven't thought too much about it just yet, but yeah, I would think first overall pick coming in, not the biggest guy, but like, you know, his IQ. Is he going to start with Austin Matthews? You know, we were talking to Matthew Schaefer at the Smile Zone charity golf event, a great event. You guys were there too. And he was pointing out that he started kind of the third pair, which I maybe had forgotten. Maybe that was certainly odd, because it felt like he was playing like 26 minutes right from the start. But, and he worked his way up and was kind of insulated. So I'm just curious to see what they're going to do with McKenna, where he starts, you know, power play, you know, everything that goes into that. I think McKenna is the guy that, especially early on in camp, that is the most compelling character. And then obviously you have Matthews, who is going to have to take it up a level if the Leafs are going to have any chance. And like, what sort of tone is he going to set in this camp, with a new coach coming in and Jim Hiller? Like, what's he going to look like? So it's probably McKenna and Matthews.
2: The hardest working man in Canadian sports media, Mark Masters, our guest here in hour three of First Stop. So you're in Windsor. You're covering the World Junior Summer Camp. What are some of the main storylines that the audience might be interested in, Mark, with regards to what's going on in Windsor this week?
0: Yeah, well, I mean, listen, the 31 players here, there was 42 last summer, so they're kind of fewer players here. They're drilling down a little bit more, and there's kind of enough is enough kind of vibe here. Canada won bronze last year in Minnesota, but this is now 3 years in a row without a gold medal. And it's the longest drought for Canada in terms of a championship at the World Junior since 2010 to 2014. So, you know, the feeling is like it's time to get this program back where it belongs. Obviously, we know what happened in Milan with the Olympics, and it just feels like these Canadian kids feel like they got to play a role in getting Canada back on top in international hockey right now. So there's that underlying kind of feeling going in. I remember last year in Minnesota, they kind of downplayed, you know, the wins and losses at the event. They went 1-2. They lost pretty lopsided games to Sweden and Finland. They did salvage it by beating the U.S. on the final day, but it does feel like they're going to take these games with go into these summer games with the feeling like with a little more emphasis on winning these games. So I'm intrigued by that. And they got 8 returning players in this camp. McKenna's not here, of course, because he's expected to be at the Leafs, but they got eight returning kids, including the goaltender, Jack Ivankovic, who is going to be getting set for his third World Juniors. He'll be the second Canadian goalie ever to play in three World Juniors, joining Trevor Kidd in the early 1990s. So it's really rare to have a goalie with that kind of experience between the pipes at the World Juniors. And so I got my eye on him, and then the returnees, and just the general sentiment that they kind of want to send a message at this camp.
1: Mark, you mentioned that McKenna's not there. Of the countries that are there, is there any other Leaf prospects that you are going to be paying attention to?
0: Well, I'm intrigued on Canada's side is they got Tyler Hopkins. You know, he is trying to kind of make an impact. He's one of those guys who is going to have to earn his way onto this team. He was pretty good at Leafs development camp when we were there, and now he's going to get a chance to kind of show what he can do here. And I'll be fascinated to see what he can carve out over these three games. They got Sweden, Finland, and the U.S. coming up 3 and 4. Can he make his mark and earn his way onto this team? So he's the least prospect on Team Canada that I'm keeping an eye on.
2: Is there a big media contingent up in Windsor for this, or are you kind of just by yourself?
0: No, there's a decent kind of group. It's going to pick up later in the week once when the games get going. I'm sure The Athletic will be here. NHL.com is here. There's the local media as well. So obviously this camp has happened in the past across the border in Plymouth, and so there's some American media coming over as well. So it'll be once we get apparently the barn's going to be pretty full. I think it's sold out for Saturday's game against the U.S. and it's going to be pretty full for the Sweden and Finland games as well on Wednesday and Thursday. So, it's a decent. I had a few one-on-ones yesterday, I'll say that. Ooh. But there is a decent group here.
2: I've heard that Windsor-style pizza is quite delicious. Have you tried any of that?
0: I have not. I'm not a big pizza guy, so I haven't tried any Windsor-style pizza. Got in late yesterday, but I'm open to recommendations if anyone's got them for places to.
2: Who doesn't
0: to
2: like
0: eat
2: pizza
0: here in Windsor?
2: I've never heard that.
0: You know, I'm lactose intolerant, so good
2: okay.
0: Cheeseless pizza.
1: Yeah, for one pizza can make pizza specifically for Mark.
2: Of course.
0: Mm-hmm. Yes. Mm-hmm.
1: Mark, do you get any time off this summer? It feels like you never stop working. What's going on with you?
0: It's been actually pretty quiet. I was thinking, I think this kind of section of the schedule leading into the summer camp and then maybe coming out of it is for the World Juniors is kind of a quieter time in the sports calendar. So I've been enjoying some downtime. Don't you worry. I'm gearing up. I'll be revved up and well rested for the start of Maple Leafs camp. I kind of wish it was next week, to be honest with you.
1: We all do actually.
0: To get going here.
1: Yeah, we're dreading what August is going to bring for us here at Sports Talk Radio with the Jays.
2: August could be tough. August could be tough.
0: Maybe we could get Hyman to hold another charity event. Do it twice in the same summer. Do one in August. Raise even more money.
2: I think we're on to something. I think we're on
0: there
2: to
0: you
2: something.
0: Go.
2: Mark, enjoy your time in Windsor. Thank you very much for joining us this morning, and we look forward to catching up with you again soon.
0: Will do. Anytime, guys.
2: All right.
1: See you, pal.
2: Mark Masters from TSN, live in Windsor. Spent a lot of time in Windsor back in the day in the O?
1: No.
2: Yeah.
1: I don't think
2: I've ever been to Windsor.
1: When I played in Detroit during the lockout year, I actually spent more time in Windsor than I've ever done because, like Mark, he said he trained in. There was times where I would, on a day off, I would drive over to Windsor, jump on a train, come home, take the 3-hour train, and then jump on it back later and they'd come back to Detroit. So instead of driving on my own, right? And I lived so close to the border when I lived in Detroit, and even when people came in, like, you know, come in to see me in Detroit after games and stuff, some guys traveled back into Windsor because it was so close to the border, or he'd stay in Detroit. So that was the most I've spent in Windsor.
2: I'm curious about this Windsor-style pizza, distinguished by finely shredded pepperoni, canned mushrooms, and a distinct cornmeal crust bottom using local cheese.
1: Hold on a second. Canned mushrooms? They actually admitted they use canned mushrooms?
2: I don't know. That's what ChatGPT has on Windsor-style pizza. So
1: that doesn't sound like a great topic to be promoting.
2: No, I'm with you. I prefer fresh. Ideally. Not
1: candy, I love mushrooms.
2: Me too. They are delicious.
1: Especially when I cook them on my own. But
2: oh, yeah. Absolutely. Shout out to mushrooms.
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4: Haven't yet had a clear on troubles on the northbound DVP past Eglinton. It's a stalled vehicle in the right lane. Still some lingering delays between Don Mills and York Mills. You can take Don Mills as an option. As well, emergency crews are dealing with a collision at the end of the ramp from East Finch onto the southbound 404. South 404 DVP is still slow between Finch heading down towards Lawrence. No recent trouble spots in the west 401. It's clearing out, just lingering delays from the Allen out to the 427. Eastbound 401, busy approaching 427 all the way across to Kennedy. 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From the News Talk 1010 Traffic Center, I'm Jennifer Young.
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15: Jalen, if he doesn't win a Super Bowl this season, does he make less money? 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
16: Nope.
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16: Oh. He'll just keep showing up at number one on my list. That's all. There's so many guys that could have appeared on this, by the way. Baker Mayfield, Kyler Murray, A.J. Brown, Chris Olave, Nick Bosa, Marvin Harrison Jr., Michael Penix Jr. So many. I can't wait to hear your
15: list. A lot of seats are hot in terms of players in the NFL. Coaches, too. Coming up next, who is the best quarterback in the NFL? We'll talk about it.
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0: Christine Lisi. The AL East leading Rays, the best team in Major League Baseball at home this season, hosting the AL West leading Rangers on this Tuesday night. Texas up 2-0, bottom five, both its runs scored on sac flies. The Diamondbacks have tagged Bubba Chandler 5 runs on 8 hits. They're up 5-0 on the Pirates, bottom four from Pittsburgh. Philadelphia, without Kyle Schwarber tonight due to illness, has just 1 hit. Phillies trail at the Marlins, 1-0, bottom five. Guardians took game one of their doubleheader over the Reds, 6-5. In game number two, Cincinnati has a 1-0 lead on Cleveland, top of the fourth inning. Yankees and White Sox are scoreless, top of the second. New York's Garrett Cole, with back-to-back 8 strikeout games, has 1 so far tonight. Tigers leading the Orioles, 8-0, top of the fifth. 2-run double and a 2-run homer for Gleyber Torres. Tigers ace Tarek Skubal, who has made it clear he does not want to be traded by Monday's trade deadline, is scheduled to start tomorrow against Baltimore, according to skipper A.J. Hinch. A significant blow for baseball's hottest team. Tests revealed Red Sox newly acquired infielder Curtis Meade has a broken left wrist. He'll meet with a hand specialist tomorrow, and then a timeline for his potential return and whether he needs surgery will be determined. Power forward Draymond Green's returning for a 15th NBA season with the only team he's ever played for. According to ESPN's Sham Sharania, Green has agreed to a 1-year, $27 million deal with Golden State. It does not contain a no-trade clause. The Browns and quarterback Denzel Ward agreed on a 2-year, $62 million extension, $31 million annual average value, making him the highest-paid DB in league history, a second time in his career.
1: 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It's Unsportsmanlike, weekday mornings at 6, right here on ESPN Radio, ESPN2, and ESPNU.

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1: NFL training camps are underway. So what do we talk about when NFL's